0: 10-year low in 2025. The Clean Energy Council is releasing its annual report, warning the energy transition is now at a critical juncture and that a one-year delay in some major transmission projects would put household bills up significantly. The United States has launched fresh strikes in southern Iran, which American officials say were in self-defense. The U.S. Central Command says missile launch sites and Iranian boats were struck to protect American troops. Iran's foreign ministry says some progress has been made in talks to end the conflict, but is warning a deal with the United States is not imminent. Seven women and 12 children with links to Islamic State are now making their way back to Australia. The group are due to land in Sydney and Melbourne later today. Some could face arrest upon arrival. One woman who has been issued with a temporary exclusion order is not travelling to Australia. She remains in Syria with a child. Researchers found an increasing number of people think that New South Wales is experiencing more crime than it actually is. A Boxar survey found more than half of respondents thought property crime had increased over the past 5 years, despite the statistics showing it's falling. Executive Director Jackie Fitzgerald says the spotlight of social and traditional media is leading people to think some offending is on the rise.
1: Even though crime is really considerably lower than ever, we know that police are responding to crime with more enthusiasm than ever before. People are more likely to be charged than ever before.
0: Also making news, fresh analysis shows one in five Australian women is now giving birth via caesarean section, up 5% in 6 years. In finance, a few minutes into trade, the All Ords down 17 points at 88.98. One Australian dollar is buying 71.7 US cents.
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3: The Blues are backing Ethan Strange to handle the pressure of State of Origin after being rushed into the starting lineup. Mitchell Moses has been ruled out of tomorrow night's series opener after picking up a hamstring strain at training. New South Wales captain Isaiah Yeo says Strange knows what rep footy is all about.
4: I was lucky enough to go on tour with him in the Ashes, and he was a sponge over there, but we played him a couple of weeks ago and we were laughing at halftime about how hard he was to tackle. So he's only got to bring half that to that arena and he's going to be a handful.
3: Day two at the French Open, wins for Alex de Minaur, Daria Kasatkina and Thanasi Kokkinakis. Essendon has sacked coach Brad Scott after a dreadful run of just one win in 24 games. The Bombers dead last on the AFL ladder. And 19,000 fans have attended a farewell party for Manchester City manager Pep Guardiola. That's sport. I'm Mike Pearsall.
0: 10:04, that's the latest news and sport.
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6: French's Forest to breakdown on Forest Way. It's southbound just past Adam Street. At Chatswood, just found a broken-down van. Southbound on the Pacific Highway, Fuller's Road. It's got delays back towards Boundary Street at Roseville. And also on the highway through North Sydney, a broken-down car northbound at Miller Street, which has got traffic heavy as you come off the exit off the Harbour Bridge northbound. And also through North Sydney, the corner of Miller and Falcon Streets still has traffic lights out. They're flashing yellow in all directions. M5 through Riverwood slowing past Belmore Road and the M4 Eastern Creek, a truck and ute crash eastbound. This is Real Bottom, 2GB.
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0: Partly cloudy with showers at times, light winds, a top of 22 degrees on the coast and in the west. Late showers and a possible storm tomorrow, similar stormy conditions Thursday, showers hanging around Friday, Saturday, but finally forecast to clear by Sunday. Right now it's 18 degrees in town, humidity 94%, 18 degrees Bankstown, Penrith and Terry Hills, 17 at Lucas Heights. I'm Josh Bryant, more news at 11 on your news leader, Sydney's 2GB.
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9: Welcome back. Second hour of the program. Busy hour coming up. In fact, a busy couple of hours. Love to hear from you. That open line's back up and running. And thank you to those people calling through. 131873, the number to have your say for Amaysim. Amaysim.com and tell your pricey telco where to go. Stack of text messages as always. 0460 873 873. And I've just been sifting through your emails as well. In fact, there were a couple of emails from people that were at Vivid last night. And Will Bottom actually showed me the video of this. I've never, do you drive a drone or do you fly a drone? Anyway, I've never driven or flown one, but, see, there were some problems with the drone show last night. It's actually been cancelled for now after a technical malfunction saw drones fall from the sky in what one eyewitness described as a catastrophic failure. This all happened at about 7:30 last night, the Starbound show. So there are almost 90 drones. They started falling out of formation and into the harbour around Cockle Bay. A Darling Harbour worker who wanted only to be identified as Robert has told the ABC he saw the drones crashing into the marina and almost hitting some workers. Everything seemed normal, and then very shortly after the first image was displayed on the southern side of Cockle Bay, you started seeing drones dropping in the water. And then from there, it was a cascading failure of the drones. Oh, geez, that's not good. So don't expect to be seeing the drone show any time soon because 90 of them are in the water and at the bottom of the water. So that's what's happened there, the Vivid show last night, the drone show. I've seen them, the people at the local park flying them or whatever. You just put – it's as easy. You put your mobile phone in this, like, joystick, and that's how you control them. I've never had a go of a drone. I'd love to have a try, although I think you need a license, don't you, to fly them? Anyway, 131873 is the number. Now, a multi-agency search to locate a swimmer in Sydney's east is continuing this morning. Emergency services were called to Little Bay Beach at about 11 o'clock yesterday morning. Following reports, a man was seen struggling in the water about 100 metres offshore. Officers attached to the local area command, Westpac Rescue Helicopter, Marine Rescue, Surf Life Saving New South Wales. They started a search to locate the man believed to be in his 30s. The search was continued during daylight hours until 4:40 when the search was suspended. That search is back underway. It started at about 8 a.m. So let's hope they can find this particular swimmer as that search continues. But given that it's entering its second day, you're obviously starting to fear the worst. Meantime, the US military has conducted self-defense strikes, we're told, targeting Iranian missile launch sites and boats around the Strait of Hormuz amid a ceasefire between the two countries and ongoing negotiations to end the war. According to US Central Command, US forces conducted self-defense strikes in southern Iran today to protect our troops from threats posed by Iranian forces. Targets included missile launch sites and Iranian boats attempting to emplace mines The US Central Command continues to defend our forces while using restraint during the ongoing ceasefire. So another development there between the United States and Iran. 131873, the number, 2GB.com. Click onto the feedback icon. And look, just before I make some comments around Chris Bowen, I just wanted to shout out the crew at New South Wales Police Rescue.

0: was one of my favourite shows growing up. I loved Police Rescue. Gary Sweet, Sonia Todd, Steve Bastoni. Well, a mate of mine, Corey Sainsbury, is actually in the rescue squad, and the team in at Rescue invited me along to have a look at all the toys and their headquarters at Alexandria. Wow, isn't that a magnificent facility? And, geez, they punch above their weight, the rescue squad, and I got to meet a few of the officers in there yesterday, including a 2GB listener, a regular listener to 2GB, and he was very thankful for my support of New South Wales Police. But it's just, it's terrific to see all of the, well, I call them toys. They've just got about everything. They've got boats, they've got robots, they've got bomb disposal vans and everything. It's phenomenal. And, you know, talking to a few of the officers in there at the police rescue headquarters, in one day, it's a bit like my job. It can change on a daily basis. One minute they might be involved in a search operation. They might be abseiling off the Sydney Harbour Bridge. They might be, you know, attending a car crash to rescue someone out of a car. You've got to be fit. And what they do is really, really important for our community. So, police rescue, shout out to all the crew. I think there's only 20 officers attached to the police rescue squad, but Mal Lanyon, if you're listening, the police commissioner, I think he was out there recently to meet the troops. Geez, you've got some fine officers involved in police rescue. Job well done to the men and women out there looking after the community. Now, the Energy Minister, Chris Bowen, isn't he just the gift that keeps on giving? Well, there's a story on the front page of The Australian today that'll make your blood boil. It relates to his gig as the COP President of Negotiations. That's a role within the United Nations, but for some reason we're footing the bill. Have a listen to this. The Energy and Climate Change Minister has put together an army of more than 100 bureaucrats to help him with his COP mission, and his department has billed taxpayers almost $500,000 in just 4 months to send the officials overseas to help Mr. Bowen with his global green negotiations. Can you believe this? More than 100 bureaucrats, and they've spent almost $500,000 in just 4 months. According to budget estimates, taxpayers will be slugged almost $150 million for Mr. Bowen's role as climate of the party's president of negotiations and other COP-related activities. $150 million. And The Australian is reporting that's part of this bill. The government approved his staff to spend $485,602 on several trips to countries including Turkey, Fiji, Germany and Korea earlier this year. At least $345,934 was splashed on 25 return flights. The staff flew business class on every occasion. They also racked up $13,883 in accommodation bills and $3,275 on other expenses that were not specified. $3,275 on expenses, really? Don't worry, it gets better. What about the staff list? A tally of employment figures has revealed the equivalent of 105 full-time staff were hired to work on negotiations, Pacific partnerships and collaborations for Mr. Bowen under his role as the COP president as of April 21. This included at least 30 employees who were directly employed in Mr. Bowen's office of the president, which The Australian reported earlier this month had been quietly set up within his own department. Now, if you compare that to some of the other government departments in Canberra, the Independent Parliamentary Expenses Authority has just 65 full-time staff. The Office of the Inspector General of Intelligence and Security, pretty important if you, I would have thought, it's capped at 57 full-time staff. Yet Mr. Bowen's presidential office has over 100. Well, my question today is, who's approving this? Is the Prime Minister aware of it? As Elizabeth Pike and Noah Yim write today, the top official at the Office of the Presidency is an SES Band 1 whose salary was at least $233,313 in 24-25, according to the department's annual report. And working off the staff grade breakdowns and the 2024-25 salary bands, the total wage bill for the office would be somewhere between $3.7 million and $6.2 million. I mean, seriously? Now, the opposition has seized on it, with Shadow Energy spokesman Dan Tehan declaring Chris Bowen had allowed his department to blow public funding in a bid to advance his vanity project. Well, Bobo hit straight back, accusing the coalition of rubbishing the country's commitment to global cooperation. Mr. Bowen said it's beggar's belief that during an international energy crisis, the opposition doesn't think it's important to engage with the rest of the world. They're embarrassingly out of touch and not fit to govern. Well, no, Chris. I'd argue that you're unfit to be in charge of the Australian chequebook. Just think about it for a second. While the government continuously lectures us, households, on the virtues of tightening their belts and cutting costs, Chris Bowen has been busy assembling a taxpayer-funded empire. If the sheer size of the office of the presidency isn't enough to induce vertigo, the travel bills certainly do. Is there a need to fly staff around the world? Have they heard of a Zoom meeting? They seem to work pretty well during the pandemic. But of course, we shouldn't be surprised. This is, after all, the same climate and energy minister who managed to rack up a $62,000 phone bill during the 2024 Azerbaijan COP summit. How is this bloke still in charge of a ministerial portfolio? Chris Bowen's domestic record as a minister has been defined by transition delays and aggressive targets that look increasingly detached from reality. But to now watch him bleed millions of dollars into the global stratosphere while Australians suffer at home is entirely unacceptable. The UN is not the employer of the Australian climate change minister. The Australian public is. It's time for the Prime Minister Anthony Albanese to step in, if you ask me. The Prime Minister needs to pull his minister into line, dismantle this bloated 100-strong department. I mean, how can this government look struggling households in the eye and preach sacrifice while their own energy minister builds a global empire on the public purse? The madness has to stop. It's time to shut down the office of the presidency, cancel the business class tickets, and remind Chris Bowen that his job is to lower Australian power bills, not fund a 100-man entourage to save the planet on our money. If Chris Bowen wants to power his own ego, he should pay for the connection himself. 131873 to have your say. You can email me at 2gb.com and you can text me 0460 873 873. How does it sit with you, ladies and gentlemen, knowing full well that we are spending $150 million to fly bureaucrats around the world for Chris Bowen in this COP President of Negotiations role? How does that pass the pub test? Chris Bowen, fair dinkum. He must have photos of someone in Canberra. How else would he still be in a position? Surely his colleagues would even be reading the story today in The Australian going, what? $150 million? $345,000 splashed on 25 return flights so staff can fly business class on every occasion? Make him sit in the government offices in Canberra on a computer, have a Zoom meeting. Incredible. Absolutely incredible. 19 past 10.
1: 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Tonight from 5.30 till 8.30 at the Harvey Norman Flagship Store. 250 Parramatta Road, Auburn.
2: And Moorbank, a crash car and two-way barrier on Moorbank Avenue at the M5 off-ramp. On the M4 at Eastern Creek, slow traffic citybound approaching an earlier truck and ute crash that's just near the M7 and Walgrove Road. North Sydney, traffic lights flashing yellow on Falcon and Miller Streets. And the Pacific Highway approaching Miller Street has a broken-down car northbound with heavy traffic. Also seeing delays on Military Road through Neutral Bay and Cremorne, mainly outbound. Chatswood on the Pacific Highway near Fuller's Road, there's a broken out minibus as you head south. Heavy traffic coming out of Roseville. This is Will Bottom, Sydney's 2GB.
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0: Darren writes, Mark, what hypocrisy. Hasn't Bowen and his climate change gang learnt to use Zoom conference flying all over the world? Wow. John from Goulston, Mark, I'm 100% positive that the opposition were to spend that sort of money. The government would have been all over it about wasting taxpayers' money. Mark, Bowen can't manage the job he has for our country, let alone a top job for someone else, and we have to pay for it, from Matt. And Morning Leaves, just listening to you talk about all the spending that Chris Bowen's doing overseas with the COP summit, and we wonder why we've got problems with the budget, really. So there's a few people I thought would get a response to the bureaucracy involved in the presidential department. President Bowen, we'll have to refer to him these days. President Bowen, God help us. Well, here's some good news for the family of Cameron Baird. Cameron, of course, is the soldier who was posthumously awarded a Victoria Cross. You'll remember we were talking about this last week. The Baird family had been given funding to attend events on behalf of their son, and the government cut that funding. It was around $5,500, and when I spoke to Andrew Hastie on the show last week, he told me that he'd be reaching out directly to the Minister, Matt Keogh. Well, I'm told that he did that, writing to and calling the Minister about this, and now the government has rightly backflipped. In a statement from the Minister's office, Matt Keogh says the government will continue to fund travel arrangements for the family of Corporal Cameron Baird, a review into Victoria Cross travel entitlements to ensure taxpayers' money is being spent appropriately and consistently, will be run by Ray Griggs, the former Vice Chief of the Defence Force and former Secretary of the Department of Social Services. But the government can confirm that existing arrangements will be grandfathered, meaning the Baird family will not lose access to government-funded travel. Well done, Matt Keogh. That's the right decision, and I'm glad we've reached the right decision in relation to the family of the late Cameron Baird. Well, with the news that we'll see more of these ISIS-linked women and children returning to Australia, I wanted to look at the programs that they may be forced to undertake. As we know, whether or not these women and children are actually forced to undertake these courses is still up in the air. As far as we know, it might just be the kids. We're told that de-radicalisation programs are important for those who have been exposed to extremist rhetoric and views, but how do they work, what's the process, and how do we measure their success? Well, we have an expert on the line today to talk about just that. Dr. Clark Jones is a criminologist with the Australian National University. He's also the founder of Reshape Justice Group, and I'm pleased to say he's on the line from Canberra. Dr. Jones, good morning to you.
9: Good morning, Mark.
0: So just a bit of background on you, Doc. It's been, what, decades for you working in counter-terrorism and de-radicalisation, is that right?
9: Yeah, that's right. Yeah, I sort of came into the this sort of field during the Olympics back in 2000, and then, of course, 9/11 hit, and it's been an interesting journey since then. But I'm currently working with terrorist offenders, 166 of them in the Philippines.
0: Right, okay. And that's obviously an area where we know has issues with terror. Can you sort of shed some light on what that's been like working in a place like the Philippines?
9: Oh, look, I work with some fantastic people, a whole range of psychologists, prison officers, security personnel, intelligence, and a whole range of different people to make sure they're managed properly, and also on the other side to make sure they're going to be released successfully. And this is where we're, you know, talking about these de-radicalisation efforts.
10: All right. Well, we're hearing a lot about it, right? And we're not going to get into the debate about whether or not the women and children should come to Australia. They're here. They're going to be subject to these de-radicalisation programs. So I thought we could have a chat and sort of enlighten the listeners to what these de-radicalisation programs entail. So if you were to just strip it all back for us, how do these programs work and what's involved?
9: The first thing is there's a fairly rigorous risk assessment process that looks at everything from health to mental health, right through to psychological state, ideological disposition. So the assessment is a critical factor in what a program would contain. In Australia, the states all do it slightly differently. There's been a successful program going in Victoria called the Community Integrated Support Program, which has been running, I think, back to about 2016. That is more ideologically focused. It partners with the Board of Imams and tries to improve an offender's understanding of religion, of Islam, and then also tackles some of the issues around the use of violence and tries to help them steer in the more positive direction. The other aspect that is a more clinical approach, which is the social psychology elements of that. It could be everything from personality development, anger management, stress management, emotional intelligence. There's a whole range of different modules that would form the program to support the ideological approach. Mm. In New South Wales, it's slightly different, and this is where most of the offenders are in Victoria and New South Wales. New South Wales is probably more social service providers, once again, looking at the risks and needs and then providing and addressing those within various programs. So there's no one program. We're all individuals, and each person would be treated accordingly.
10: And how long would a offender have to undertake a de-radicalisation program for there to be some success? Are we talking weeks, months, years? What's the timeline?
9: Look, I would say it's very hard to say what a timeline is. Like, some people adjust, some people regress, some people experience post-stress after an event, but it doesn't manifest to longer. So, you know, you can start a program, but you find that the program has to go longer, you know, maybe 12 months or so. It's very hard to put a timeline on it because people will respond differently to the program itself. There are, you know, external pressures. We don't live in a vacuum. There's, you know, our social circles, our family networks, things that go on within the community, within, you know, within Australia. So different things impact on people differently. So some people might breeze through a program, other people might be in it longer. So, you know, as I said, there's no one-size-fits-all model, and everyone's different and respond differently.
10: So when we talk about success, Dr. Jones, what does success look like in regards to these de-radicalisation programs?
9: Well, it's not about changing someone's perspective on religion. It's about their application and how they adjust to society and spend time. We want people to be peaceful. It's hard. I'm trying to find the words here, but it's being productive members of society, getting for younger people, getting involved in education and learning, being able to be productive citizens in the community, not offending, of course, not committing any sort of crime. So there are a range of measures, but there's also measures within the programs itself that they participate voluntarily in a module. They're successful in that module, whatever the evaluation criteria is in those modules in the program. So there are different levels of success, I would say.
10: So in your expert opinion, Dr. Jones, do you hold the belief that yes, we can de-radicalise those with extremist views?
9: Yeah, if that's necessary. I mean, you've got to remember, for example, with the women and children coming back, we can't automatically assume that they're radicalised, and people will respond to the environment differently. And in this case, they went across overseas for different reasons. And I think that's come out in the media quite recently. But, yeah, so in terms of the program in Victoria, there's been a lot of success.

0: We teach them about engagement, being able to read people, being able to look at consistency in what's being told, to try and measure whether they're telling the truth and they've actually benefited from the program. But it does happen. You know, they'll programs that where people are forced into, the only thing they really want to do is get out of that program. So you often get them to say, will say the right things, try and convince the person administering the program that they're, you know, that they're good, but they're not. So, but there are measures to be able to test that. And, as I said, I've seen people coming through programs successfully, but I've seen people that also do that.
1: What's your understanding? So that these women and children that are coming back from Syria, I've read sort of conflicting reports that, yes, the children have to undergo de-radicalisation programs, the women don't. Do you have any intel or intelligence on that as to whether or not the women and children will both have to undergo these programs or not?
0: It really depends. Look, for the children, it depends on the age of the child. You know, like if some of the younger kids, they don't need to go through any sort of program. The best thing for them would be getting them back into family, back into school, back into normal life. I mean, the sooner they do that, the better. As someone gets older, don't quote me on this, but, you know, 12, older than 12, 15, where they become young adults and they've been exposed to difficult circumstances, traumatic incidents, whatever they've seen over there, there's going to be some sort of, they'll require some sort of support. Mm. But to say put them through a de-radicalisation program, I think that's assuming a lot. That's, you know, saying that they're all radicalised, and I'm not sure about that. For some of the women, if they're going to be charged, they're going to go through the criminal justice system, then they're most likely going to have to go through some sort of remedial program, rehabilitation program. But I think we need to be very cautious when we're talking about the kids and radicalisation and de-radicalisation.
1: All right. Well, it's really interesting, Dr. Jones. I mean, I've heard a lot about these de-radicalisation programs, but I haven't heard anybody explain what's actually involved. So I think it's great to be able to have a conversation with you, because there's obviously a debate going on at the moment about how we handle and manage these women and children once they arrive back here in Australia. We've got another cohort arriving this afternoon. We'll put it out to the listeners and find out what they think. But thanks for your expertise. We'll keep in touch, and if there's any more information we can share, we'll certainly get you on and have another chat. Appreciate your time.
0: No worries. Thanks a lot, Mark. Thanks for having me.
1: Good on you, mate. Dr. Clark Jones, criminologist with the Australian National University and the founder of Reshape Justice Group. What do you think, folks? Do you have faith in these programs to de-radicalise people we bring into Australia? I mean, there are a couple of points there that I disagree with the good doctor with respect. I mean, I don't think we can trust anyone who spends years and years and years growing up and living under a terror regime. That's the only way they know. I would have thought that we need to sit them down and talk to them about what they believe in and whether or not it falls into line with our values. I want to put it over to you. 131873, the number. That was more of just a conversation to enlighten us into what's involved in de-radicalisation programs. So the beauty about the open line and the democracy we live in is that everybody can have their say. So you've heard what the good doctors had to say. How do you feel about the de-radicalisation programs now that we've put some context around them and as to what is discussed and what they go through over the space of weeks, months, years? 131873, the number. You can email me at 2gb.com and you can text me 0460 873 873. I maintain you can't de-radicalise people that have lived and also worked under a terrorist regime. They've seen some of the worst of the worst. We know that there are women at the moment that are charged with crimes against humanity. How do you de-radicalise someone like that? Let's put it over to you. 131873, the number. It's 25 to 11.
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9: Now, just before I get your feedback off the back of our de-radicalisation expert, for listeners up in the Hunter, a pair of chimney stacks at the decommissioned Liddell Power Station will be brought to the ground in a controlled explosion by AGL today. The two 168-metre high towers will be destroyed any moment now, which will see the New England Highway closed temporarily in the lead-up to the blast. While the event is not open for public viewing, the event is being live-streamed on the AGL Energy YouTube page. The explosion has been carried out as part of the power station's closure and rehabilitation requirements, with the rest of the station able to be removed once the towers come down. Well, I'm having a look at the YouTube feed right now, and there's no sign of these towers being brought to the ground, so they are still standing, and there's a nice shot with some ducks on the water looking at the power station. Beautiful stuff. No, I'm not going to call it and commentate it. Please. It was bad enough doing the space shuttle launch. Well, people had a go at me saying, oh, geez, Mark, it wasn't very exciting. Well, I said, well, you try calling the blast off of a space shuttle. Anyway, 131873 the number, but, yes, the two towers are still standing. Satima has phoned through at Castle Hill. Satima, good morning to you.
10: That's okay. So this is Fatima, by the way. Sorry, that's okay. So thank you for taking it. Honestly, I wanted to respond to your de-radicalization statement. I'm born and brought up in Iran under the ideological Islamic regime. You may already know, yeah?
9: Mm-hmm.
10: That has shaped the way that we as Iranians, we could see these so-called de-radicalization programs for these ISIS families. From what we experience, from what I experience, ideology is not something that people just snap out of after a few sessions, workshops. Really, it's not. It's a certain belief. These are drilled into people from very, very early ages, you know? Schools, media, religion, and constant social pressure. And this is something that I think Australians, they don't get it. This becomes part of the person that they are. And these type of programs would not drill down deep into these people to take it out.
9: Yeah. Well, with respect, I agree with you in respect of, I don't know how you can de-radicalize somebody who has grown up and accepts a ideology like the one that they were living under in Syria, one that is vehemently opposed to Western democracies. Thank you for calling through, and you've certainly added some weight to my view. But I just thought it was important today, Satima, to put some context around what is actually involved in these programs, because all we seem to hear from the government is, oh, well, there'll be de-radicalization programs, and that's it. Well, I think today we was an opportunity for us to learn more about what is actually involved in these de-radicalisation programs and whether they actually work. And given what the doctors offered up this morning, I'm still not convinced. Thank you for calling in. Jeff's at Lane Cove. Morning, Jeff.
2: Morning. How are you?
9: Good, thank you, mate.
2: Good. Just a quick one. I agree with the last caller as well. My background, I've spent about 25 years combination defence force and law enforcement. So I'm into the counter-terrorism sphere now, providing training and consulting around the region, even Southeast Asia. And I was born overseas and in Malaysia, so I've been exposed to JI and stuff like that. So my main thing is de-radicalisation. It's just like the NDIS scheme. You know, how much money's being poured into it? What's the outcome? What's the scope? And then also a big one, I get asked this question when I'm overseas a lot. And to my personal thing, if that's who you are in your head, you could be swayed to a fraction. But however, if that's who you are in your heart and your DNA, there's nothing that people could do could sway you from your beliefs. And, you know, a great example is the JI guys recently that got, they got released and they just stated like, oh, I don't no longer believe in the JI. But then, you know, you just say whatever people want you to hear.
9: And Jeff, just to butt in, I do need to get to a break because I've got another special guest about to join us. But the other point I really want to seize on here, Jeff, and I think what you spoke there about, you know, whether they actually feel it in their heart. You know, anybody can tell a doctor or an expert what they need to hear to tick a box. And if these people are undergoing a de-radicalisation program, we've seen examples before, and I was reading about some of them this morning, where people have blatantly lied for the approval of that person running the course. They then go out to commit a crime or go out to continue their radical ideology. So doesn't that defeat the purpose of a de-radicalisation program? And the other question I would ask is, how can we trust these people? How can we trust people that turn their back on a democracy like ours to join a death cult? you're a lot braver than me if you're going to believe that person who may or may not be living next door to you. I don't want those people in our society, especially off the back of the worst terror attack that has ever happened on our shores. 15 innocent people murdered down there at Bondi Beach on December 14. Thank you, Jeff. I appreciate your call, mate. We'll take a break at 10:45. We'll talk motor neurone disease right after this.
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11: At Strathfield, a broken down car northbound on Centenary Drive. That's just before Arthur Street, taking out the middle lane. There's some really heavy traffic behind that as you come up past Waroona Road. Through the Dundas area, report of traffic lights out on Kissing Point Road, just past Beddington Road. And there's also wires down on Pennant Street through Parramatta, which is closed just near Victoria Road. Also, through North Sydney, a broken down car on the freeway, and there's one on the Pacific Highway as well near Miller Street northbound. Through Mascot, delays on General Holmes Drive southbound to the airport tunnel. 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
9: 11 minutes away from 11. Apparently we went off air there for a little while. There was a problem with our signal out and about. Look, I just want to apologise. We have had a few technical problems lately, and don't worry, I'm as frustrated as you are, because we want people listening as long as possible, and I know that 2GB is a big part of your life, so we are taking it seriously, and I know our engineers are working on the issues. If you can just bear with us, though, we'll try and get them rectified as soon as possible. But again, my apologies, and hopefully we don't go off air anytime soon, especially not in this program, because every time we do, I get complaint after complaint after complaint, and I want to keep our listeners happy, especially those with a ratings book. In the meantime, I've spoken this morning about the passing of an AFL legend. I just think he's a great Australian, Neil Danaher, a legend of the AFL who fought motor neurone disease for 13 years. His death is heartbreaking news as it came through yesterday, and it comes at a time when South Sydney's Jai Arrow had just confirmed his own diagnosis of MND. The illness, while it has one name, is not a single disease. Instead, it's a collection of related conditions, all of which affect the function of the nerve and the brain cells, which control our movement. And we still don't know what causes it. And a dear friend of this particular time spot, slot, and you heard Ray speak to Professor Dominic Rowe for many, many years. He's a dear friend of the radio station, Dr. Dominic Rowe, clinical neurologist and researcher at Macquarie University. I thought it would be a great opportunity for us to catch up with him. Professor, good morning to you.
15: G'day, lad.
9: Geez, it's so good to talk to you, but first and foremost, I think we're all devastated by the loss of Neil Danaher, who has been a driving force behind raising awareness, but also the need to fund research that is undertaken by medical professionals like you, Professor Rowe. It's just devastating, isn't it?
15: It's terrible, and, you know, my heart goes out to the Danaher family. You know, Neil was a complete warrior in the arena of motor neurone disease, so despite his diagnosis 13 years ago, he put his armour on and jumped into the fray. And, you know, with Pat Cunningham and Ian Davis founded Cure MND, that's now Fight MND, they've raised more than $120 million in fundraising to try and fix motor neurone disease, which is what we need. You know, we're going to fix this disease with brute strength. And that brute strength is going to come from a metric fuck ton of money.
9: That's all right, Professor Rowe. We'll let it slide. I know what you're talking about. It's very important, though. But look, I think it puts it all into perspective too, doesn't it? Especially with the passing of Neil, but also with the diagnosis for Jai Arrow, who's just 31 years of age.
15: Yes, it's terrible. It's echoed in my clinic. So this week I'll see four new people with motor neurone disease, and it's devastating for everyone. For the person with motor neurone disease and their family, you know, some motor neurone disease is really quite aggressive and rapid, and other forms of motor neurone disease are really quite slow and indolent. And we need to redouble our efforts to try and understand why some people are long survivors. So Neil did 13 years. It would have been tremendous for him to have 20 years or 26 years or 30 years. And, you know, some of my patients are now out above 20 and 30 and even 40 years with motor neurone disease. So, you know, if we can understand the biological agents that are responsible for long survivorship, then we can get everyone to 10, 20, 30 years.
9: Is it fair to say, Dr. Rowe, that this disease affects people in different ways? Is that how it works?
15: Yes. Yeah, so there are no two people who are the same. Everyone's symptoms are just slightly different, and depending on where it starts in your nervous system. So if it starts in your brain stem that produces sort of slurred speech and problems with articulation, but if it starts in your lower spinal cord, it can produce problems with walking, like you just can't walk for far enough and you don't have endurance. And if it starts in your cervical spinal cord, you can have troubles with hand dexterity and strength, like doing up buttons or, you know, manipulating objects to work in the workshop. So there are no two people who are the same. And so that leads to sometimes some delay in diagnosis and sometimes misdiagnosis. So sometimes other things get looked for, like arthritis in the neck, as a cause for problems with walking. And sometimes patients end up having operations that they don't need to necessarily have. And so, you know, it requires a lot of skill and thought. And we're very fortunate in Australia that our neurology fraternity are really good at picking up motor neuron disease and looking after people with it.
9: How much money does the federal government invest in this space, Dr. Rowe? And how much money does the government, state, federal, put towards MND research?
15: Look, it's a little bit lumpy. So earlier this year, with Fight MND, the federal government and the federal health minister committed $20 million to Fight MND to help in their research effort, which is laudable. It's fantastic. But you've got to understand in the economic cost of this disease. So in 2024, to the Australian economy, motor neuron disease was estimated to have cost $5 billion. Because the average age at onset is early 60s, and the impact on wages and future earning, the impact on spouse, the impact on family, let alone the care of cost and treatment. So in comparison to the cost of the disease to the Australian economy, what we invest back in it is minuscule.
9: Yeah. Well, we've got to do more and more, which is why we need to support people like yourself and the work that you're doing out at Macquarie University. Professor, you caught me off guard with your profanity earlier. But I know how passionate you are about this. Apologies to those listeners who were offended by it. But look, let's keep in touch. And like Ray, I want to support you as much as we can and continue to raise as much money as we possibly can for research into motor neurone disease, because it is just an insidious disease that we need to beat. And through the work of Neil Danaher, we will get there.
15: Not excusing my bad language, because I certainly have a gift for it, but, you know, this disease drives you to profanity. You yeah. see this disease, and it is, there's nothing else like it in medicine. And, you know, thanks to you and to 2GB and your listeners, you know, we've had tremendous support from your listeners over the years.
9: Well, let's keep in touch, Professor. Let's keep in touch, and we'll do it in the studio, because I lost one of my dear friends. Her father lost his battle to motor neurone disease recently, and it's something I'm fairly passionate about as well. Professor, you're a good man, Dr. Dominic Rowe. And if you want to learn more about him, you can have a look into his work, clinical neurologist and researcher at Macquarie University.
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9: Coming up after the news, I'll be joined in the studio by a very special guest, a former NRL boss, the chair of venues for New South Wales, David Gallop, to talk about his career and what the future holds for New South Wales.
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29: It's 11 o'clock. Good morning. I'm Josh Bryant. Experts say de-radicalisation programs can be successful as the last group of people with links to ISIS prepare to return to Australia from Syria. 7 women and 12 children are due to land in Sydney and Melbourne later today. One woman who has been issued with a temporary exclusion order is not travelling to Australia. Criminologist Dr. Clark Jones has told Mark Levy how well the programs work and how long they can take comes down to the individual.
30: It's very hard to put a timeline on it because people will respond differently to the program itself. There are, you know, external pressures. We don't live in a vacuum. There's, you know, our social circles, our family networks, things that go on within the community, within Australia.
29: Some households are now being promised a saving on their power bills from July under the latest default market offer. The energy regulator says prices for those on the offer will fall between 3.4 and 5% in New South Wales. The state's energy minister says while many aren't on the offer, it still reflects downward pressure on prices, which should flow through to everyone. The Premier says it's vital that we learn lessons from the Bondi Beach massacre, but has stressed there is good cooperation between state and federal police. Potential intelligence and security failures in the lead-up to the massacre are now the focus of the latest hearing block for the Royal Commission. Chris Minns says it's important to do everything possible to make sure something like this doesn't happen again.
31: That's the purpose of the Royal Commission, and I'm glad that it's getting to the bottom of these issues. The recommendations that they make both to us and the Commonwealth, I'm sure, will be acted on because we want to make sure it doesn't happen again.
29: The travel allowance for the family of a Victoria Cross recipient will continue after the government reversed a planned cut. Doug and Kay Baird, parents of Corporal Cameron Baird, had faced losing the funding. The government now says while a review of Victoria Cross travel entitlements will be held, their arrangement will be grandfathered and won't change. Russia is warning foreign nationals and diplomats to leave the Ukrainian capital, threatening a fresh wave of strikes. Four people were killed and about 100 injured in attacks in Kyiv over the weekend. Ukraine has described the threats from Moscow as shameless blackmail. Also making news, the United States has launched fresh strikes in southern Iran, American officials saying that they were carried out in self-defense. And 10 artworks from the private collection of late broadcaster John Laws have been donated to the Art Gallery of New South Wales. The works were collected over several decades and are valued about $5.5 million. In finance, the All Ords trading down 49 points, one Australian dollar buying 71.6 US cents.
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29: Blues coach Laurie Daly has confirmed Mitchell Moses will miss tomorrow night's State of Origin series opener with a hamstring injury. Ethan Strange will start at 5'8" with Matt Burton coming onto the bench. Thanasi Kokkinakis has no idea how long his body will hold up after a trademark 5-set win in Paris. The injury-plagued Aussie came from 5-2 down in the final set to win a first-round thriller at the French Open. Kokkinakis says he'll keep going as long as he can.
1: Stuff like today, where that's the reason I kept trying to come back from these injuries, to have moments like that on court, because I know when I'm retired and nothing will really compare to that.
29: Awa Mabil, Kai Rowles and Matt Ryan are among eight players who've joined the Socceroos pre-World Cup camp in Florida. Eight players have been released, including Mitch Duke and Alex Robertson. That's sport. I'm Mike Pearsall. It's 11:04. That's the latest news and sport.
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4: There's a power outage affecting parts of Dundas, Tilopia, Oatlands, Parramatta and North Parramatta. The reason for it is fallen power lines in Pennant Street at Parramatta, which has closed northbound up from Victoria Road. Also impacting traffic lights, they're blacked out on Victoria Road through Parramatta at MacArthur Street, and there's also lights out on Kissing Point Road at James Roos Drive, and the next one's over Kissing Point Road and Beddington Road. Parramatta Road holding a lot of traffic through Granville, Auburn and Lidcombe, and the Eastern Distributor Tunnel's now heavy southbound in towards Moore Park. This is Royal Bottom, Sydney's 2GB.
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29: Partly cloudy with showers at times, light winds, top of 22 degrees on the coast and in the west. Late showers and a possible storm tomorrow. Showers and a possible storm again for Thursday. More showers Friday, Saturday. The showers clearing for Sunday and Monday. Right now, 18 degrees in town. Humidity 94%. 18 degrees Bankstown, Campbelltown and Penrith, 17 at Lucas Heights and Terry Hills. I'm Josh Bryant. 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
8: This is Mornings with Mark Levy.
10: right across Australia.
9: Yeah, welcome back. Final hour of the program. Special guest joining me in the studio shortly, the chairman of Venues for New South Wales, David Gallop, who also happens to be a former NRL boss. I should stress, we organised this interview over a week ago, and it just so happens that Andrew Abdo announced that he would be pulling the pin and joining Tennis Australia yesterday. So, look, we were going to talk to David about his time as the NRL boss, and we want to talk about what the future holds for our stadiums. We've got a new one being built out at Penrith. We'll find out how that's coming along. So, David Gallop to join us as well. Just on rugby league, of course, the news broke this morning, and it was being reported that Mitchell Moses was unlikely to play in Origin 1. Well, he's officially out. Laurie Daly confirming that news earlier.
11: It won't faze them. They'll just move on. Whilst disappointing for Mitch, big part of the team, but you know, I think we're a bit older and wiser, knowing now that, you know, when you bring big groups of people in together, they've got to be ready to go at any stage. And Ethan's trained with us all week, so there's no issue there.
9: Yeah, we'll preview the Origin opener with Paul Gallen tomorrow on this particular program. We'll do that after 11 o'clock. Gal's going to drop by the studio before he gears up for the big game tomorrow night with New South Wales taking on Queensland. You'll see it live and free on Nine's Wide World of Sports, and we'll have it called for you right here on the continuous call team. And speaking of league, the NRL's locked in the teams, of course, for Vegas next year, Parramatta, Gold Coast, Melbourne, West Tigers. 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So it pays to be there. 2GB Sports Today with Adam Hawes will be there broadcasting live. So you can get a photo with the AFL and AFLW players, and you can get a photo with Hawsey. He's a good-looking fella too, Adam, so I'm sure he'd be happy to have some photos. The Giants members and fans night tonight from 5.30 until 8.30 at the Harvey Norman flagship store, 250 Parramatta Road, Auburn. Isn't that right, Hawsey? You'll have a photo. Now, before we get to a break, I just want to have a quick look at the report that's been released today by the Bureau of Crime Statistics and Research. Jessica McSweeney has the story on the front page of the Herald. She writes, public confidence in the police and the criminal justice system has fallen to its lowest level in more than a decade after backlash over pandemic restrictions, media scrutiny on policing, and a spotlight on domestic violence and youth crime. Only 54% of residents in New South Wales believe the system brings offenders to justice. A heartbreaking 34% feel it meets the needs of victims. Now, sadly, I'm not surprised by those figures. Are you? I personally think the reason we've lost confidence in our criminal justice system is because of the woke judges on the bench who have become a soft touch on these criminals. Predictably, the headlines are taking the easy way out, pointing the finger at New South Wales police. But to blame the frontline officers for this decline is not only deeply unfair, it completely misdiagnoses the disease rotting our justice system. You see, the police are doing their job. It's the ivory tower, ideologically driven judiciary that is failing us. Every single day, the hard-working police put on their uniforms, step out into increasingly hostile communities, and they do the heavy lifting. They stare down knife-wielding youths, respond to volatile domestic violence calls, and investigate complex property crimes. They take real risks to catch offenders and bring them to the gates of justice. But what happens when they get there? Well, under the influence of a progressive, woke judicial culture, the courts have turned into a revolving door. Frontline officers watch as repeat offenders, particularly in the realm of youth crime and DV, are granted bail. They're given lenient non-custodial sentences, all let off with slaps on the wrist by these weak judges who are more concerned with the rehabilitation of the criminal rather than the immediate protection of the community. When the public sees a violent carjacker or a repeat domestic abuser back on the streets just hours after arrest, well, who do they blame? They inevitably blame the visible face of authority, the police. Now, the Bozcar data shows a sharp drop in confidence that New South Wales police can bring offenders to justice or deal with cases promptly, but the police cannot control the agonisingly slow court dockets, nor can they force a judge to hand down a sentence that fits the crime. The Bozcar report correctly notes that police took a massive reputational hit when they were forced to enforce heavy-handed, unpopular pandemic restrictions, but can we just be clear for a sec? The police didn't write those laws, the politicians did. Yet it was the police who were forced to bear the community's resentment. Add to that a relentless wave of media scrutiny and activist-driven oversight, such as the Law Enforcement Conduct Commission launching a massive inquiry into the policing of protests. When activists trigger hundreds of coordinated complaints over a single event, it creates a false narrative of systemic police failure. Meanwhile, the real crisis, the perception that crime is rising and safety is declining, is being fueled by judicial leniency. When the consequences for breaking the law evaporate, community anxiety skyrockets. As Bozcar Executive Director Jackie Fitzgerald rightly points out, the reality of crime and people's experience of crime is almost as important as people's perceptions of crime and perceptions of safety. If people feel unsafe, it's because they see a justice system that prioritises the feelings of the accused over the trauma of the victim. So how do we fix it? Well, I would have thought that simple. Police catch the criminals, but judges release them. So if the public has lost faith that the system meets the needs of victims, look to the bench, not the police car. The cops have responded to this data with humility, admitting they are always looking for better ways to engage, train and meet community expectations. You see, they're accountable every day on the body-worn camera footage, in the media and before the police watchdogs. I think it's time for the judiciary to face the same accountability. For too long, the left-leaning judges have operated in a bubble and they're insulated from the real-world consequences of their soft-on-crime rulings. If we want to restore trust in civil society, we need to stop scapegoating the men and women in blue, because they're the ones breaking their backs to keep us safe. We need a judiciary that backs our police, respects victims, and remembers that the primary job of the criminal justice system is to maintain order and keep the criminals off our streets. And if the judges won't do it willingly, then the Attorney General and the politicians need to step in and force their hand with mandatory minimum sentences. No more excuses, no more revolving doors. The New South Wales police are doing their job. I think it's time for the judges to start doing theirs. It's 11:15. David Gallop will join me in the studio right after this.
0: Traffic, the Giants Members and Fans Night. Tonight from 5:30 till 8:30 at the Harvey Norman Flagship Store, 250 Parramatta Road, Auburn.
4: Just coming through at Hoxton Park, a crash on Cowpaster Road. It's southbound, it's just before the M7. The M7 itself travels well, so is the M5 and the M4 as well. At Parramatta, power lines down on Pennant Street, which is closed northbound up from Victoria Road. There are multiple traffic lights blacked out as a result along Victoria Road through Parramatta and also on Kissing Point Road through North Parramatta and Oatlands. That includes the ones at James Roos Drive, Homebush West, heavy traffic, Centenary Drive southbound from near the M4 past the markets, and Parramatta Road slowing down through Lidcombe. This is Will Bottom on Sydney's 2GB.
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9: 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Well, my next guest has played a huge part in the sporting world. He specialised in all the big stuff. There was a salary cap scandal, there was a sex scandal, there were drug scandals that he had to deal with from time to time. And he worked in the National Rugby League for 17 years, 10 of those as the CEO, and he dealt with what feels like some of the code's most challenging years. Away from the footy, he's also a brilliant lawyer, the former chief executive of Football Federation Australia, and now the chairman of Venues New South Wales. And as you know, on this program, we've been catching up with some well-known Australians and some people who have familiar names and voices to the audience. And we organised this chat over a week ago, and it just so happens the NRL's looking for a new chief executive. David Gallop's here in the studio with me. David, good morning to you.
18: G'day, Mark. Thanks for having me on.
9: Just pull that microphone up nice and close there for me, David, so we can hear you loud and clear. I do want to stress that. We sort of were in contact over a week ago, and sort of what's happened in the last 24 hours, Andrew Abdo, it's been confirmed as moving on as the NRL chief executive to link up with Tennis Australia. I'd love your thoughts on how you think Andrew's performed in the role.
18: Yeah, I think Andrew's done a good job. You know, there's always challenges in that job. It's a 24/7 job, and he's handled it well. He's moving on to another big job, so I wish him all the best for it. There's only a few people who know how hard that job is. Different times at different structures, obviously. You know, in my time, it was a different setup in terms of the board and, the 10 years that I was the CEO, people probably wouldn't be able to tell you who the board directors were or who the chairman was. It was just a different setup. They've now got the commission structure and, let's see. The game is certainly going really well. It's got some challenges. I think, the expansion exercise is going to be, not an easy one. Two new teams in two far away places, is going to be tough, but, the footy on the field, Origin tomorrow night is always exciting. And, I think, we're looking forward to seeing how the season unfolds.
9: Well, I heard Peter Volandi say yesterday, I can say this, you can't. He said, Andrew's the best CEO we've ever had. Having dealt with you in your time as the CEO of the NRL, I thought you did a pretty good job too. So I want to put that on record, David. Do you still watch the game? Are you still a keen observer of rugby league?
18: Yeah, absolutely. I mean, I grew up with the game. I always tell people the first game I ever went to, Newtown beat St George 1-0. I was about 8 years old.
9: Six agains in that one.
18: No, six again. Came up from Canberra, stood on a wooden seat where the Bradman stand now is at the SCG. And, we always travelled from Canberra to watch rugby league. So, I'll always watch it.
9: I was a young sports reporter here at 2GB when you had to hold that infamous press conference to announce the Melbourne Storm salary cap scandal. How difficult was that for you to handle? And what was the blowback from rugby league fans? Because it dominated not only the back pages, but the front pages. It led news bulletins and it dominated the discussion on talk radio stations like this one.
18: Yeah, it was obviously a massive issue for the game. You know, that period where we came out of the Super League war, and, you know, I'm really proud that we regenerated the game and the interest in the game. And one of the real backbones of that was running an even competition. I'd been a bit of a student of the business of the NFL when I came into the job, and I was really certain that the thing we needed to do was to run an even competition, and that meant enforcing the salary cap. We did some great stuff off the field as well. We introduced membership, education and welfare programs for players, the One Community program that recognized community work. So all that stuff built up people's love of the game again. But at the core of it, I think, was running an even competition. So dealing with that massive breach of the salary cap, I don't think there was any alternative to what we did. Stripping the premierships was the right move. They were hundreds of thousands of dollars over where they were supposed to be. They were caught red-handed. And to their credit, on the actual day, you know, they came in and said, yep, we've done it. We want it dealt with straight away. They didn't push back. I think in the weeks after that, you know, maybe they did push back a bit. But it was the right move and the right penalty, and I think most rugby league people accept that.
9: It's amazing to see where the game has come, because it's got through a pandemic, it's got through challenges, off-field issues, on-field issues. There's just something about rugby league and sport in general that it just rises above the controversy to survive. And I was talking earlier to Professor Dominic Rowe, who's a lead researcher when it comes to motor neurone disease. And the other thing I love about sport, and I've come to appreciate, David, and I'm sure you'd agree, is how sporting fraternities wrap their arms around people who fall on tough times. And we're doing that at the moment with Jai Arrow, aren't we?
18: Isn't it terrible? Gee, it was really upsetting to see him interviewed and see the impact on Wayne and Blake Solly and the people at South and across the game. You know, I think you're right. The game has got, you know, I always say the best thing about rugby league is rugby league people. And over the years, I've met so many salt of the earth, really great people, hard men, you know, the people who played the game. You know, they'll limp over to you because their knees and their hips are gone, and you remember them. I was out at Parramatta a few weeks ago for the 86 reunion, you know, a 4-2 grand final. No six agains in that one. but, you know, just to see that Parramatta team, absolute superstars in their time. Now, you know, age has got to them a bit, and the wear and tear of being footy players, but I really enjoyed that, and it reminded me of, you know, how tough these guys are.
9: Well, was it something that you were always interested in? I mentioned the fact that you're a lawyer. Sporting administration, is that something that David Gallop saw as a young bloke, that to rise through the ranks and become a CEO of not only the NRL but Football Federation Australia as well?
18: Bit of an irony. The first course I ever did when I first left high school, I enrolled in a course called Sports Administration at the Canberra College of Advanced Education. I was in Canberra at the time. I lasted 2 weeks. I thought, I don't want to do this. I went off and became a lawyer for a few years. So I did full circle there. You know, you're dealing with a business and a sport and it's something that people really care about. It means a lot to a lot of people. So you have to make good decisions and keep their faith, in the game. I think, you know, integrity around the sport is really important. Running a fair competition is really important. That's what people want to see.
9: What about from the NRL to Football Federation Australia? There's a lot of passionate, soccer people, football people in this country. I speak to Mark Bosnich and Robbie Slater from time to time. They're very passionate about the game domestically and internationally. Is it fair to say that football has its challenges as well? Given it probably doesn't get the attention it deserves from a domestic level and from an A-League perspective?
18: Yeah, look, football, I think it's got a huge future. The participation rates are you know, very strong. The growth of the women's game, something I'm really proud of, the way we built up the Matildas. But it's in Australian sport, Australian football. It's not in Europe. And a lot of Australian football people are dreamers about the game, and I think you're seeing that play out at the moment with the financial problems that they've got. The reason we were always concerned about separating the league and the club competition was you're splitting away your commercial rights into two. You have to create two workforces, so that's going to add to your cost. And in my 7 years, we ran break-even budgets. We qualified for World Cups. We won the Asian Cup with an Australian coach, Ange Postecoglou. Then we brought in another Australian coach, Graham Arnold, and he did incredibly well with the World Cup that he went to. And of course, the growth of the Matildas. When I first started, we actually were closing stadiums because we couldn't afford to open them and playing in the Matildas in front of no one. And then we brought in better opposition. I remember we brought Brazil out and we played in Penrith and Newcastle. And a kid had crossed out Cahill on the back of a shirt and written Kerr in Texter. And I thought, we're onto something here. Mm-hmm. We sold out those games. And then, we've watched the Matildas become a huge success in Australian sport, which has filtered down into young girls, feeling that they want to play football.
9: So if I'm to talk to you now about the position you hold, which is the chair of Venues New South Wales, is there a sense of pride when you stand inside those magnificent stadiums and watch the Matildas, watch the Socceroos, watch New South Wales tomorrow night when we hopefully beat Queensland? Is there a sense of accomplishment and pride to have played a part in their success?
18: Absolutely. I certainly feel that with rugby league when I see it did have to be regenerated after Super League. We sort of brought the best of Super League and the best of the ARL together into one comp. But when it first started, we didn't even have a set of rules to govern the competition. So we had to create all of that. As I say, we enforced the salary cap strictly. I dealt with the Bulldogs in 2002 and then Melbourne Storm in 2010. We created membership for people to really feel that they had a place and some skin in the game with their club. So lots of things happened, and I think that laid the foundation for the current success of the game.
9: Current success in our stadia is there for everyone to see when they go along to CommBank Stadium, to Allianz Stadium, to Accor Stadium. We've got a brand new facility being built at Penrith. How's the new stadium looking out there at the foot of the mountains, David?
18: Yeah, terrific. So completely new western grandstand being built and the east side being refurbished. Actually, I might have those the other way around. Anyway, it'll be ready for 2027. And, I think Penrith have shown and the community out there has shown that they love their footy. I remember presenting them with the minor premiership trophy out there. I had it in the back of my car, the JJ Gilton, and in 2003, and there was a great line: if you get the team into the community gets into the team. Mm-hmm. That's what we saw at Penrith then, and we've seen it over the last few years with their fantastic on-field success. So they deserve a new stadium.
9: I sometimes reflect on the stories I've been told by the late David Morrow, the late Bob Fulton, Ray Hadley about when they first started calling sporting events at some of the stadiums we have. And, they talked about Newcastle where they had to climb up a ladder and over a gantry to get to the box, and there'd be a little demountable toilet that Gary Harley would use and that sort of thing. We are so lucky in 2026 to have some of the stadiums we have in New South Wales.
18: Yeah, and I think, that network and running it as a network has been a real success. We've still got places where we'd like to see improvement. Newcastle, Wollongong, perhaps one day a roof over Accor. The SCG needs a fair bit of work done to it at some point. So you're all the time grappling with the need for capital, but I think running it as one network under Kerry Mather has been a terrific move. And I always say, Sydney is not Melbourne. People live a long way away from each other, and it's not easy to get into, like Melbourne, two central stadiums. So we need to be sort of servicing where people live. That creates its own challenges as well.
9: I'm glad you raised the roof, because I must admit, when they built Allianz Stadium, and I think that's a phenomenal venue, there was a part of me that thought, we're spending nearly $1 billion on this joint, but we haven't put a roof on it. So you mentioned Accor. Is the likelihood of there being a roof on Accor rather than Allianz, given the layout and construction of those stadiums? Maybe you can give us some context around that.
18: Yeah, Accor was always built that you could put a roof on.

0: But we need to sort of stress there's an infrastructure fund, and there is also a return on our investment. So the amount of money that we make out of stadiums like Allianz, is that fair to say?
1: Yeah, absolutely. I mean, I think, look, let's be fair about it to the government. It's hospitals, schools, these things, you know, the government is all the time trying to find money for things. But they are building a new stadium at Penrith. Pretty much it's going to be brand new. And, you know, they'll get to the others down the track, but it's probably not going to be tomorrow.
0: Yeah. Now, you're no longer sort of a fence-sitter when it comes to being a sporting administrator. You're the chairman of Venues New South Wales. Will you be cheering on the Blues tomorrow night, or do you have to sit on the fence there as well?
1: No, I will be. I think, you know, Laurie, an old friend of mine, I did his first Super League contract in the mid-90s, and I'm wishing him success. You know, Origin going to one all and then having a decider is always exciting. I'm sure Queensland are up for it. You know, players like Munster and Harry Grant, they don't have poor games. Mm. So I think it's going to be a big test, but I'm really looking forward to it. Origin's always really special.
0: Fantastic. Well, I see you from time to time at the footy. I just thought it was a great opportunity to have a chat to you about your career, but also what the state's future looks like in terms of stadiums, putting a roof on one of them. And there's some really exciting events, I'm sure, to come at our venues, concerts, sporting events. It's all still to come in the years to come. So, David, lovely to catch up, mate. And I was an admirer of yours when you were the NRL boss. And now you've got the unenviable task, and no doubt the phone rings for other reasons, and that is any chance of a ticket to this, as opposed to I've got an issue I've got to deal with in clubland. So, David, keep doing a great job, mate, and we'll catch up soon.
1: That definitely does happen. Thanks very much for having me on, Mark.
0: Good on you, mate. David Gallop, the chairman of Venues New South Wales, and paying tribute, of course, to Andrew Abdo, who's moving on to other things. Yeah, look, there's some challenges for the sporting coach to face. There's some challenges to come for the new NRL boss with the addition of a couple of new teams, the expansion clubs. But you have a look at what we've got at the moment, and as I often say, that when we watch game of football for 80 minutes, we can escape the pressures of our lives and just enjoy what's in front of us, and that's exactly what we'll be doing tomorrow night when New South Wales takes on Queensland at a cool stadium. It's 25 to midday.
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3: Yeah, thank you to those people getting in touch. David Gallup was good at crisis management. A few people saying, yeah, he was a great sporting administrator. Well, I still remember the day when that Melbourne Storm salary cap scandal broke. The report came out and then all of a sudden there was that press conference, and I was working in the newsroom here at 2GB, and Jessica Campanaro, if Jess is listening this morning, I hope you're doing well. Jess was reading the news and she said, Mark, what am I going to do here for my lead story? I said, just throw to me and I'll just do my best. And Jess virtually came on and said, the NRL is addressing the media. The Melbourne Storm has been found to have breached the salary cap. Mark Levy reports. And I delivered just a 35-second report off the, whilst I was listening to David Gallup's press conference. And, well, the rest is history. So, look, now in the role with Venues New South Wales, and I'm lucky enough to experience the venues in my role with the continuous call team. And, you know, they do a great job and we are just so lucky to have some of these venues. Having said all of that, I understand the criticism from taxpayers that say, oh, Mark, why are we spending millions and millions of dollars on stadiums when we should be investing in hospitals and schools and everything else? Well, there is an infrastructure fund that the government relies on, which is what I've been told. Having said that, we seem to have to struggle to put together money to invest in some other projects, and that's where I think there is some necessary criticism of the government. Now, look, I've got a power ballot pass to give away, a double pass. So if you'd like to win it, you can give me a ring right now on 131873. We'll take the 10th caller through. It's Power Ballad the movie. When a forgotten wedding singer meets a fading pop star, one song changes everything. Power Ballad, starring Paul Rudd and Nick Jones, comes to cinemas on May 28th. So the 10th caller through right now, 131873, and you win that double pass. Now, Russell Crowe has, what's this story say? An expletive-filled clip of Russell Crowe is going viral after the actor suddenly stopped a crowd of autograph seekers in Paris and bluntly warned them to back off. I've got some audio here that I'll share with you in relation to Russell Crowe. So he's apparently was visibly annoyed, reacting to crowds that swarmed him as he left his hotel. Crowe appeared shocked by the crowds clamouring for his signature as they held up Gladiator merchandise. Here it is. This is what's transpired overseas.
4: Are you listening?
5: Yes.
4: Stay where you are. Don't push in on me. Sure. I'll come to you. Okay. Everybody's sure. Face. Okay, sure. As soon as somebody says, I'm going. Okay. You got me?
5: Yes.
3: You get a little bit cranky. They can be forceful, those people that want autographs. So he lost his cool there a little, Russell Crowe. So I'm sure you'll probably see the clip on the news bulletins throughout the day. I also wanted to mention this. We spent a fair bit of time yesterday talking about the idea of this centrist party. And you'll remember I played you some comments from Malcolm Turnbull, the former Prime Minister, who, while denying any involvement in the plans, nonetheless backed the creation of a teal party, claiming there was a gap in the market created because the Liberals had vacated the political centre. Well, I note that Tony Abbott, the former Prime Minister and soon-to-be Liberal President, was on Sky News last night and was asked to respond to Mr Turnbull's comments. And Tony Abbott said, let's look at the record. When I was the leader of the Liberal Party, we won 25 seats from Labor. When Malcolm was the leader of the Liberal Party, we lost 14 seats to Labor. Mr Abbott said the reason the Liberals were in trouble was that they had lacked courage and conviction, but added he believed the party is on the right track under Angus Taylor. I think our regaining courage and conviction under Angus, I think it was there for all to see in the budget reply. On the issue of why the Teals were elected, Mr. Abbott doubted it was because dissatisfaction with the Liberal Party pushed voters towards independent choices. He said they're a political party. They should make honest people of themselves and admit it. What they really are is the big money party, because there was some $12 million of Climate 200 money that went into them in 2022 when they had their big success. So some strong words there from the former Prime Minister and soon to be Liberal President, Tony Abbott. Congratulations to Marie at Concord, who's won the Power Ballad tickets. Marie, well done to you. You'll be heading along to see Power Ballad in cinemas coming up in the next few weeks. In the meantime, I thought I'd play a song for you today, and there's a very important birthday. It's the birthday, of course, of this wonderful woman, Stevie Nicks.

0: Stevie Nicks' birthday. She's 78 today, US vocalist. She joined Fleetwood Mac with her then boyfriend Lindsey Buckingham in 1975, and that was one of her hits, of course, Edge of 17. Stevie Nicks, 78 today. Now, have you heard those dreaded scratching sounds in your walls? 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
2: At Greenacre, a crash on Roberts Road. It's southbound, just past Pelman Avenue. And at Wetherill Park, an accident affecting all directions at Prairie Vale Road and Restwell Road. At Parramatta, fallen power lines, which has closed Pennant Street northbound up from Victoria Road. And nearby, there's traffic lights out on Victoria Road through Parramatta at MacArthur Street and also some out on Kissing Point Road at James Bruce Drive. Victoria Road through Jamoyne, slowing Citybound off the Gladesville Bridge up towards Lyons Road. And at Alexandria, traffic lights flashing yellow, the corner of Wyndham and McAvoy Streets. This is Will Bottom on Sydney's 2GB.
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0: Morning, Mark from Stu. Just like the audio of Russell Crowe you played, I'd imagine something similar would happen to you each day as you leave the 2GB studio. No, I drive out and usually the council workers go, hey, just wait there, please. Oh, no, I wouldn't say that anyway. Don't you know who I am? Michael might.
10: Oh, steady on.
0: Hello, mate.
10: If I said that, they'd say, no, we wouldn't. But I've seen you at the Easter show. You know, you fob them off. You fob them off after a while.
0: Mate,
10: 1.5 hours of signatures later, you've got writer's cramp. You just got to get home.
0: No, look, you know what I'm a strong believer in, Michael?
10: What's that, mate?
0: If you're rude or nasty to one person, they go and tell another 40 people that Mark Levy's a you-know-what. So I try to be nice to everybody.
10: Karma.
0: Unlike the bloke who stood there and abused me at the Easter show anyway. He hasn't been back ever since. But anyway, that's a story for another day.
10: No, that's right.
0: How are you?
10: I'm all right. How are you?
0: I was a little one crooked.
10: Well, she was crooked. I was playing daycare yesterday, but she's better today, which is good.
0: What have you got coming up, mate?
10: Health Smile On Clinics. We'll chat with Dr. Ned today from Smile On. For travel, we're going to go to Lake Eyre because I thought, there's a lot of water there. Looking out the window, we probably don't need to go. But it is nonetheless quite an ecological masterpiece at this time of the year with all that rain. So I'll speak to a pilot who whizzes people all over there and enjoys that. I'll also speak with Hamish McIntyre from National Farmers Federation because there's a couple of stories bouncing around about budget cuts to do with controlling feral animals and pests. These are sort of seen as the low-hanging fruit probably in Canberra. But when they get out of control, of course, the money that's needed to try to fix the problem is magnitudes greater of what we'd ever invest up.
0: It's funny, I was talking to a farmer mate of mine last night, right? He rang me out of the blue and he was complaining about some of the feral pests he contends with. And what they do is they rip up the land and they rip up the crops.
10: Yeah.
0: And he made the point to me, he said, those in Canberra don't give a stuff about us, but when we can't provide the food that ends up on the supermarket shelves, who's the first people we hear from? The government. Oh, why aren't you providing? Why aren't you providing? Well, you haven't helped us get rid of the bloody pests that are destroying all our crops.
10: No, and all the city-based politicians go to the dress-up store and get the Akuba and sort of the country-looking kit, and out they go. For one day, they have their photos, got their R.M. Williams boots on that look very new and all this sort of, and then they go back to their city office. Oh, haven't we done a good job? We gave them $20 million,
0: I think I saw a few politicians dressed like that at the Easter show, didn't I?
10: Yes.
0: When the country comes to the city, we don't need to go to the country.
10: That's right. How convenient. Can do it all from the RAS stand.
0: Yes. Just do it at Olympic Park.
10: Yeah, so we've got all of that. I'll have a couple of words to say about the budget. I mean, the backpedaling continues, and we predicted it would happen, but it's a disastrous budget. Really, really bad for the economy. So we'll look at that. Looks like things are heating up in Iran again. No surprise there. And anything else that comes out. I want to speak about the enhanced games as well.
0: Yeah. I'm anti.
10: Well, so am I. But it just shows that the enhancements weren't really that effective. They pumped it all up. It was at Resorts World, wasn't it? I think where you guys were staying.
0: But I said yesterday to Bill Woods, Michael, I'm reluctant to even mention it because we're promoting something that flies in the face of what we should be promoting, and that is a fair and level playing field.
10: Yeah. And we don't have a fair and level playing field. There are cheats in legitimate sport.
0: True.
10: And the Olympic game. We know that. But to go out there and publicly flaunt this like it's some sort of, East European scientific thing on steroids, literally, is ridiculous.
0: If that's how you get a six-pack, though, I'm highly available for some in here. No, I'm joking. All right, see you, Michael.
10: Thank you.
0: Bye-bye. 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
0: Before I get out of here, Australia's first qualified astronaut, Catherine Bunnell-Pegg, is closer to her first space flight than ever before. Catherine has been extended the offer from the European Space Agency. The offer means that she has a potential mission at the International Space Station. It's worth noting that the offer remains dependent on financial support, so come on, Aussies, we'll need to back her in, and hopefully we'll have an Australian heading off to space after extending the offer from the European Space Agency. Yeah, she's a great story, isn't she? So we'll certainly keep an eye on that. As she said, that I hope through representing Australia, I can unlock the opportunity for Australia to be a part of human space flight, to be able to put payloads in space to do research up there. Well, we're incredibly proud of Catherine Bunnell-Pegg. That's it for me today. Michael back on the radio after midday. He'll be followed by Clinton Maynard, Adam Hawes out at Harvey Norman at Auburn, the flagship store, and then James Willis with Money News. I'm back tomorrow from 9 o'clock. I'll talk to you then. See you around the roundabout. Bye-bye.
21: 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GB News.
22: In this bulletin, power prices coming down, the Premier defends relationship with the PM, and Blues injury blow confirmed. It's midday. Good afternoon. I'm Madeline McNeil. Australia's energy regulator claims the continued rollout of renewables is contributing to lower power prices. Federal politics reporter Nelson Scott.
23: From July, the maximum rates retailers can charge customers on standard electricity plans will be reduced. Households and businesses in New South Wales, Queensland and Victoria are set to see the biggest falls, while South Australia will only experience a marginal decrease. Energy Minister Chris Bowen says the government's rollout of green energy is reducing reliance on coal and slashing bills.
24: The plan that we put in place is showing dividends for the Australian people.
23: But the opposition's Dan Tehan argues The new rates are a minor reduction on prices which are already too high.
2: Chris Bowen needs to come clean.
23: Consumer groups are urging the regulator to work on reducing prices, with some households facing financial hardship. Nelson Scott, Canberra.
22: New analysis shows financial commitments for new renewable energy projects in Australia have fallen to a 10-year low. The Clean Energy Council's annual report warns the drop could compromise the government's renewable energy targets. The council also warning delays to transmission projects would put upward pressure on power prices. A group of women and children with links to Islamic State are being warned they'll face the full force of the law once they land in Australia. Federal Politics editor Michael Packey.
3: A group of seven women and 12 children will land in Sydney and Melbourne later today after leaving their camp in Syria last week. The federal government maintains it hasn't provided the so-called ISIS brides with any assistance to get home, apart from their passport, which they're entitled to as Australian citizens. The opposition's John O'Dunham argues they should not be allowed in, claiming the group poses a security risk.
5: I don't know how the government can turn a blind eye to this.
3: Dr. Jamal Riffey has been instrumental in getting the cohort back. He's told Nine the children should not be punished for the actions of their parents.
7: It's not their fault. They are entitled for safety and security.
3: The government has warned some could face arrest upon arrival. Michael Packey, Canberra.
22: An official in Iran is warning a deal with the US to end the conflict in the Middle East is not imminent. There had been hopes an agreement, including a 60-day ceasefire and reopening of the Strait of Hormuz, could be locked in within days. An Iranian foreign minister spokesperson says some progress has been made in talks. US Secretary of State Marco Rubio says it isn't necessarily a bad sign nothing's been locked in yet.
24: Hopefully we can pull it off. It has a lot of support in the Gulf. Has a lot of support globally. Every country that we've walked through it understands it's very, not just very reasonable, but it's the right thing for the world to get done. As the president said, he's not in a hurry. He's not going to make a bad deal. I mean, the president's not going to make a bad agreement.
22: The United States has now carried out fresh strikes in Iran, saying they're forced to act to protect American troops. The Premier admits he disagrees with the Prime Minister on a number of issues, but he denies there's a rift which is hurting New South Wales. Chris Minns publicly took aim at the federal government over a lack of action on bracket creep and has also spoken out about the tobacco excise and distribution of GST revenue. He's confident federal help will be there when needed.
25: I have to sometimes put on the boxing gloves and make sure that we get our fair share, and sometimes that's, you know, uncomfortable in terms of the relationship, but when we need to work together and there's a natural disaster, we work incredibly closely, and whatever's gone on in the past is put to one side.
22: A draft state government plan details a push to install number plates or identification numbers on every share e-bike across New South Wales. The proposed changes would form part of legislation designed to stop the devices being left across footpaths. The opposition's accusing the Minns government of acting at a glacial pace to tackle the issue. Experts warn it will take an enormous effort and investment to tackle motor neuron disease. Neil Danaher is being celebrated for his fundraising and advocacy during his lengthy battle with the condition following his death at the age of 65. The rugby league world is still grappling with the shock MND diagnosis for Jai Arrow earlier this month. Researcher Dr. Dominic Rowe has told Mark Levy it's a devastating condition which affects everyone slightly differently.
26: So this week I'll see four new people with motor neuron disease, and it's devastating for everyone, for the person with motor neuron disease and their family.
22: A major draw card at Sydney's Vivid Festival has been called off for at least 2 days. Technical difficulties saw drones fall from the sky during last night's Starbound display. The incident has been blamed on unforeseen technical difficulties, and an event spokesperson says public safety is the number one priority. Also making news, an opening date of the 7th of August has been locked in for North Sydney Olympic Pool, more than 5 years after it was shut for renovations. And the 168-metre tall chimneys at the Liddell Power Station have now been safely demolished. The site closed in April 2023. In finance, the All Ords is trading down 32 points at 88.83. One Australian dollar is buying 71.66 US cents.
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6: Ethan Strange will start for New South Wales in his State of Origin debut tomorrow night, with Mitchell Moses officially ruled out. The Parramatta playmaker picked up a hamstring strain at the end of the Blues training session yesterday. Coach Laurie Daly says the team will take it in their stride.
8: There's always unexpected things that happen. We got a really good, strong group of young men. It won't faze them. They'll just move on.
6: Alex Dimonor, Thanasi Kokkinakis and Daria Kasatkina have won their opening round matches at the French Open. A huge blow for the Socceroos ahead of the FIFA World Cup, with Riley Magree to miss the tournament with injury. And Australian baseball fans have been given a treat, with the two Aussies in the MLB coming face to face this morning. Curtis Meade hit two home runs for the Washington Nationals against Travis Bazzano's Guardians in Cleveland. One of Meade's homers was caught one-handed in the stands by a man in an Aussie shirt. That's sport. I'm Mike Pearsall.
22: It's 12:07. That's the very latest news and sport.
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27: At Haymarket, a crash, a pedestrian who's been struck on Ultimo Road at Key Street, with emergency services on scene. Through Ashfield, a crash on Parramatta Road near Bland Street. Also Lura, two cars together on the Great Western Highway near Kitchener Street, and that's affecting westbound traffic. Busby, traffic lights are out on South Liverpool Road at Banks Road and Rundle Road. Also lights out at Alexandria on Wyndham Street at McAvoy Street. And at Parramatta, there's traffic lights blacked out on Victoria Road and MacArthur Street. Those ones are for fallen power lines in Pennant Street, which is closed northbound. 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
22: Cloudy with showers and the chance of a storm with light winds. Showers increasing tomorrow, 15 to 22 degrees in the city, 13 to 22 in the west. Looking ahead, showers with a chance of a storm Thursday and Friday, a shower or two on Saturday. Right now in town, it's 19 degrees, the same at Gosford and Penrith. It's 17 at Campbelltown and Lucas Heights. I'm Madeline McNeil. There'll be more news at 1 on your news leader, Sydney's 2GB.
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1: This is Afternoons with Michael McLaren.
31: Yeah, it is. What a lovely day outside. Not awful. And it's going to be like this all week. It's been like this for about 3 weeks, hasn't it? Good grief. 131873, the open line number. Nice to be with you. Thank you, Bill. Yesterday I was at home looking after the little one. Another one of these daycare bugs, that sort of thing. But she's getting better, and so I'm back with you. Looking forward to it. We've got 3 hours, plenty to come your way between now and 3 o'clock as well. And then, of course, tag team over with the Sydney Now team with Clinton Maynard. We'll catch up with him a bit later and see what he's got planned for you after 3 o'clock. But, yeah, a few different things to speak about. I want to get your thoughts on this enhanced games. I don't know
0: what part was enhanced. A lot of peptides and testosterone, that has obvious impacts on men's health, if you can put it that way. There they are wearing their tight little suits in the pool, and Magnussen wearing that gold thing that looked like it was painted on. Okay, he's built like an Adonis now. But at what cost? So he wins $100,000 after juicing himself to the gills, to use his term, not mine, and then comes dead last. And as Will Swanton says, this all took place at Resorts World in Las Vegas. The whole thing looked pretty amateur. Plastic chairs, couldn't really call it a grandstand, wasn't full. You know, the ground announcers going nuts, veins bulging out of the neck, trying to hype the whole thing up because, I mean, if you ever go to a rugby league game and the home team's playing terribly, that's when the ground announcer has to earn their living, right? They go, oh, come on, cheer them on, let me, and then you hear this, go Tigers, in the background. Because people aren't invested in it because it's not that exciting. They're not getting what they thought they were coming to see. And so this was the case in Vegas. I think there was one world record broken across all the discipline, men and women, and that was only by 0.07 seconds. So, you know, tiny, tiny fraction of a gain for all of that artificial enhancement. What a flop. What a flop. And what the legitimate Olympians think of this, I don't know. I mean, what you think about it, you tell me, 131873. I mean, in the old days we used to call it cheating. But I guess it's only cheating if the rules say you can't do it. And the rules here say, well, you can. In fact, you're encouraged to do it. And I'm pretty sure there's a whole marketing side shtick going on where the peptides and the enhancements that they're using are advertised and there'd be marketing going on to people. But, I mean, what sort of a message is this sending, particularly to young men, who can be a little confused and vulnerable about body shape and what they should be looking like and so on and so forth at that age, watching this. Once upon a time, they were told to elevate Olympians up on a pedestal, saying, you know, hard work and this is what you can achieve. Now we've got a lot of has-beens who have been to the chemist, essentially, to some sort of scientist, and now we're putting these people up. And say, well, look, you know, it's the shortcut to that sort of a thing. But hey, you could pocket a lot of money. You could pocket a lot of money. Not a good look. But in a way, I was quietly satisfied that it failed because, you know, if world records were being smashed left, right and center, then we probably were going to get this unstoppable movement of bionic men and women coming through. And of course, that's not to be so naive as suggested in the legitimate Olympics. A whole bunch of them aren't juiced up to the gills either. I'm sure some of them are. We've seen time and time again, every Olympics, a whole tranche of people are knocked out because they're on drugs. And even outside of the Olympics, you know, some legends of different sports from cycling through to athletics, swimming, whatever. After the event or toward the end of their career, they've been outed as being cheats and some, you know, the whole thing just sort of evaporates in a big puff of disappointing smoke. But that's not to say that the majority aren't. And that we should always strive to do our best the legitimate way. I think that's sort of one of the takeaway messages from a jamboree like the Olympic Games, is it not? 131873. After 1 o'clock for health, we won't be talking about peptides, but we were talking about teeth. Dr. Ned Restham will be back with us from Smilon Clinics. Trevor Wright will take us travelling after two. We're getting in an aeroplane, but we're not going overseas. We're going to be flying over Lake Eyre, which is a little bit like Lake George in a way. Sometimes it's there and sometimes it's not. It depends on the rainfall. But by crikey, they've had some incredible rainfall. And it's the best it's been as far as a lake for, you know, decades. The bird life is there in abundance. The transformation is extraordinary. It is something I would love to see from the air. I don't know if you ever seen it, Lake Eyre, spelt differently than A-I-R, of course, but if you see it from above, you would really, I think, get a perspective which is so spectacular. Anyway, and I'll speak to Trevor Wright, who's the founder and owner of Wright's Eyre, taking people all over the place there in the aeroplanes. That's travel after 2 o'clock. And then before we go, I want to catch up with the National Farmers Federation. The president's Hamish McIntyre now, and I want to talk to him about the budget and cuts coming to fight feral pests. There's a lot of stories around about the mouse plague, which is just going nuts through the wheat belt of WA. But we've had stories about feral pigs on the eastern seaboard. We've got plants, which we don't often talk about, but they are causing all sorts of damage. We focus more on the animals, but the flora is equally devastating in many, many places, hard to eradicate. Different types of grasses and vines and weeds and these sort of things. So we've introduced a hell of a lot of mess into this country over the last 240 odd years. And it's getting more and more difficult to stop that because we are now a smaller world in the trading sense. More aeroplanes, more ships, more everything coming and going from all different corners of the world now. It's impossible to completely ring fence the joint. But from varroa mite with the bees through to everything else, we've had a couple of low moments lately. And the farmers are saying, listen, we've got to have some resources here. And, you know, it's only we in the city that will realize the problem when the food prices start to go through the roof because the conditions for the farmers go through the floor. So it's incumbent on shows like this to highlight these issues. We'll do that. We do it as best as we can before we go home at 3. So all of that and more. Stay with us. Don't go anywhere. 131873. Well, look, it does now seem all but certain that we were right and that the government will take a few concessions before they put the budget legislation to the parliament. As I told you last week, the last thing Anthony Albanese wants is a well-funded, meme-heavy campaign from the young tech-savvy entrepreneurs between now and the next election. He doesn't want that. And if the self-funded retirees get their knickers in or not, well, then, okay, he'll wear that as a badge of honour. But if their grandchildren also start to man the barricades, then he has a problem. Of course, that's not to suggest that even if the tech sector gets a so-called carve-out from any changes to capital gains discount legislation, that the rest of the budget criticism will taper off. Far from it. People will say, well, hang on, they got one, why don't I? But if a document that was targeted toward younger voters fails to impress the most influential of those younger voters, then its core narrative will be lost in a sea of resistance. The government knows this. But although a bit of a special treatment looks like it's coming for a few, select entities, the wider population, would be right to ask how a government, backed up by an enormous Treasury Department, could so completely misunderstand the fundamentals of the economy and put itself in a position where even Labor premiers, and many of their own backbench, have felt the need to publicly chastise the budget's central policy. Because, you see, it's one thing to pledge to limit the CGT discount on investment properties, but it's quite another thing to then limit it to everything else as well. The army of economists and entrepreneurs, institutional investors and small business operators, not to mention political figures, developers and academics that have gone public to warn of the consequence of this now situation, too long to mention. In a world where money and the ideas that it can fund is more fluid than ever before, and where many of our neighbours don't even apply a capital gains tax in the first place, the government is risking not only a flight of capital and talent, but a crisis of confidence in the Australian economy. I mean, do they not understand this? Was it not explained? Or is it merely the realisation of a long-held ideology? You see, if you took the time to read Jim Chalmers' essay, Capitalism After the Crisis, and I know most people didn't, but I did it for you, you would have seen the ideological seeds that this budget germinates. I'm sure Dr. Jim's ideas go back a lot further than 2023, but when he penned the essay for the Monthly then, he said, and I quote, "Now it's time for Democrats," and of course by that he means Social Democrats, "to understand that economic inclusion is fundamental to the health of democracies and the safety of nations." Earlier in his thesis, he said, and I quote, "The type of economy and the type of growth matters, and its distribution matters," before going on to write, quote, "Social Democrats always argued that sharing growth was right in itself, that economic inclusion is the measure of a decent society." In the same piece, Chalmers openly spoke about reimagining and redesigning markets and a new values-based capitalism for Australia, obviously implying that the system he inherited was some sort of a moral abyss, or that at the very least too generously rewarded the wrong kind of people. You see, as Phil Currie keeps reminding readers of the AFR, the Albanese team has often resorted to speaking about their people and our people. and it's hard to come to any other conclusion than this budget was an attempt to deliberately and not very subtly reward Labor's people at the expense of others. Now, we were told it was responsible and reforming, when in truth it was fulfilling the redistributive dream that Chalmers outlined in his essay under the motherhood notions of inclusion and decency. And also hidden deep in the Treasurer's essay from 2023 was this gem, and I quote, "It's not just our economic institutions that need renewing and restructuring, but our markets as well. Here," he said, "government has a leadership role to play, defining priorities, challenges and missions, and not picking winners," end quote. Well, this, he went on to say, "is critical to guide how we design markets, facilitate flows of capital into priority areas, and ultimately make progress on our collective problems and purpose." Funny that, because whilst this budget certainly makes clear what the government's priorities, challenges and mission is, the backpedalling when it comes to possible exemptions and carve-outs for this sector or that type of startup stand in stark contrast to what Chalmers said about not picking winners only 3 years ago. Mind you, so too does the entirety of Labor's future made in Australia legislation, its energy policy, the decision to cut inland rail short and redistribute another $3 billion instead to Melbourne's suburban rail loop, and so on and so forth. They pick winners everywhere. I mean, the only caveat to any of that is whether any of those favoured projects could actually be classified as a winner for the taxpayer. You know, the more this budget is analysed, the worse it looks. It's obviously failed to hit the target, even among its core audience of millennials and those currently priced out of the property market. And although a million column inches have already been produced to debate why that is, I reckon we landed on the answer here a week ago, weeks ago, in fact, before the budget was even delivered. Put simply, the only person who comes out in front from these changes is the Treasurer himself. And the reason for that is simple. This was no reformist document, because it failed to unite the tax hikes over here with the income and business tax reductions over there. This was no GST moment when a new consumption tax came in, but at the expense of a raft of less efficient state and federal taxes that got the heave-ho. No, no, no. What Chalmers and co announced on May 12 was nothing more than a revenue grab from Canberra cloaked in the veneer of intergenerational equity. If they'd said to the people, look, PAYE income tax in this country is doing too much of the heavy lifting compared with income derived from a growing stockpile of assets, so we want to recalibrate the meter and raise taxes on the latter so we can lower taxes on the former and the more productive. Well, if they did that, then the budget would have gone close to matching its lofty rhetoric. But they squibbed it. Instead, they've delivered the worst possible outcome for Australia. Higher taxes, no change to income tax or bracket creep, less risk-taking, less investment, fewer startups, and according to the Treasury's own analysis, fewer new homes and higher rents. I mean, other than the tax take, the only thing we get more of from this budget is more debt. Well, if that's Jim's idea of a new values-based capitalism, then you can count me out. So in the coming days, we'll no doubt hear a bit more from the Prime Minister and others about who will escape the worst aspects of this budget. But don't kid yourself. The consultation going on right now isn't some sophisticated economic exercise. It's purely political. The Labor Party aren't out there crunching the numbers to determine which sectors to exempt so that the economy has the best chance to flourish. Oh, no. They'll be working out which sectors to ring-fence to benefit their re-election chances the most. And if Phil Currie's piece in the Fin yesterday is right, the same crude political calculus will be on display on Thursday when they tie their promised tax cuts and the $1,000 tax deduction to the very same bill that contains their proposed changes to the CGT discount and negative gearing. I mean, the idea is simple enough. Force the coalition to vote against it and then claim the coalition voted against tax cuts. That's what they're up to. Never mind the fact that Angus Taylor has already said the Liberals would vote in favour of the so-called Working Australians tax offset. I mean, this is Albanese at his cunning, politically ruthless best, or worst, depending how you look at it. But it's all he knows. He doesn't live and breathe good policy. He lives and breathes politics. Raw, cold-blooded, adversarial politics, rooted in the old notions of class and privilege, Tories and socialists, games, numbers and tactics. And with his back against the wall, the most ruthless parts of his political DNA were going to come to the fore. But watching on from afar, all of those affected, you, the millions of Australians who simply want to go to work and get ahead. And as you see the silly games being played on the floor of Parliament over a misguided budget and a coalition that's struggling to get back on its feet, is it any wonder so many are now willing to, well, certainly appear willing, to give One Nation or any other mob a go?
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0: Thanks for all the feedback coming in. Keep it going. 0460 873 873. That's the text line. You can always give me a call. It is open line radio, 131 873. Greg on the text. Nice analogy, considering we're in the middle of the footy season. He says, to me, he says, it looks like Albanese and Chalmers want to flatten performance and subsequent reward. As he says, they want everyone playing like St George rather than Penrith. That's about it in a nutshell, isn't it? He said when the Treasurer, new into the job, pens this essay for the Monthly back in 2023, and it's titled Capitalism After the Crisis, I guess that meant after COVID, he said, and I quote, the type of economy and the type of growth matters, and its distribution matters. Social Democrats always argued that sharing growth was right in itself. So, I mean, that sort of sounds like code to me that if people are more successful than others and they grow their savings more than others or their wealth more than others, that somehow there's something inherently wrong with that. because the rising tide isn't lifting all ships equally. Does sound a lot like socialism, doesn't it? And so, you know, why don't we just knock a little off the top of the very successful ones and shift it over here to the less successful ones so that everybody gets to enjoy the fruits of growth even if they didn't help fertilize the tree themselves? I mean, that's what the Treasurer is surely saying, is that the type of economy, the type of growth matters, its distribution matters. Social Democrats always argue that sharing growth was right in itself. I don't think anybody would be against sharing growth as long as the people who are about to enjoy part of it helped build it. Why should the productive share with the lazy? Why? And then he went on to speak about reimagining and redesigning markets, a new values-based capitalism. I mean, what's that? Values-based capitalism. Is that just a rhetorical flourish for socialism? I mean, what is that? What's values-based capitalism? Like ethical investing or something, right? Well, if people want to invest in wind turbines and dolphin sanctuaries for their superannuation, they can do it. But they may not get quite the sort of return on their investment that someone who has a more balanced portfolio may wish to do. I mean, why is there a role for Canberra here to push and pull these levers

No doubt about it. We're having a Flannery. Remember that? We'll probably find the audio somewhere. It was never going to rain enough that the water would soak through the surface. Remember, it was just going to dissipate and evaporate as soon as it hit scorched earth, here. Well, yes, haven't had that yet, have we? Paul on the text says, the fact that Albo and Jimbo need to go on a post-budget listening tour highlights the fact that they've never actually run a business. Well, they haven't. That's quite right. Jim Chalmers' political career has been exactly that, a political career. He started as a staffer and he's worked his way through. Anthony Albanese, I don't think he's ever had a private job in his life. His own private property, good luck to him. But he's always been, I think I'm right in saying, a Labor Party person, and a union person, and a politician, and so on. Yeah, never been out there running a small business. And boy, doesn't it show. 131-873, the open line number. Now, a couple of different stories around. You might want to still chew on that budget. As I said, the carve-outs are going to come, but it won't please that many people. So back to the Sydney councils for a moment. Now, we've been stuck into Randwick for their money grab because of the parking, and we'll see where that all ends up. I suspect they'll push ahead with that. But hot off the heels of all of that, there was a story bouncing around last week with North Sydney Council. Now, I mean, North Sydney Council are broke, basically, and the pool's what sunk them. Anyone who's put a pool in knows these are pretty expensive entities at the best of times. When you've got a heritage-listed harbourfront behemoth, then, okay, it's a money pit. And they're found out the hard way. But now it seems that North Sydney Council, to try to recoup a bit of the money, want to start slugging people to use parks. Now, not everybody and not every park, to be fair, but you see, once you cross the Rubicon, I guess, where do you stop? So the ABC reported last week that pop-up picnic vendors, dog walkers, and just those planning a gender reveal will soon be forced to pay hundreds to use public parks. Under North Sydney Council's commercial and group use of public open space policy, they will charge, and charges and permits requirements will apply to more than 20 of the council's parks and reserves. Proposed fees include a $300 annual permit for dog walkers, while weddings and gender reveals that require the structured use of public open space for a defined purpose could pay upwards of $2,000 for every 3 hours that the parklands are used. Now, look, I don't think too many people would be too upset if a commercial operator is paying a fee, because, you know, all the other commercial operators that actually have a shopfront in Walker Street, for example, they're paying a lot of fees. So the guy or the girl that wants to set up 40 plastic chairs and a small little dais and call it a wedding venue at, you know, Milson's Point, okay, they should have to contribute. I don't have a problem with that. But the bit that gets my goat is this. Social gatherings of more than 21 people will also have to fork out between $30 to $50, and groups of up to 100 will be required to pay between $150 and $500. For what? So they can all sit on the grass. Really? So you got, I mean, yeah, groups of more than 21 people. I mean, you have a kid's birthday party. So you got your child and they've got nine other friends. So there's 10 kids and the parents all tag along these days. So that's a better part of 30 people. Grandma and grandpa are there or whatever. Okay, well, you might be charged $50 because you threw a picnic rug down. Now, okay, $50. Okay, $50, have it. But it's the principle, right? It's the principle. See, once this starts, where does it stop? And it's $50 this year, it'll be $55 next year, then it'll be $60, then it'll be $70, before you know it'll be $100, inflation, you see, so on and so forth. It's just lazy revenue. It's a tax. Now, of course, most of the people that would use parks in North Sydney to have a birthday party would be local residents, right? Very few people from Auburn are going to drive them and all their mates all the way over to McMahon's Point to throw down a picnic rug and have a cake. So the residents are already paying council rates. And then if they want to access the park, on one of the few days of the year they might want to do it, because they're going to have an outdoor birthday or something for their four-year-old daughter, they're going to have to pay. Now, I mean, anyone else see a problem with this? Now, the proposed fee structure, according to the ABC, will be voted on next month, and the public consultation period ended last Sunday. I don't know if you contributed to that if you're on the north side, but the set fees will then come into effect at sites including Blues Point Reserve, Bradfield Park, Balls Head Reserve, Forsyth Park, all of that from July 1, with pricing to fluctuate depending on whether the location is in high demand or not. Now, you know, I mean, what could possibly go wrong?

0: if they've got, they're now going to charge, not at every park, but at most parks, it seems, or certainly 20 prominent ones. But the fee could vary, it could fluctuate a little like Uber surge pricing. I mean, how many people are going to have to employ to enforce this? And what are the costs of the wages for the people that they're going to have to employ? Extra rangers and people back in the head office to enforce this. Now, the council say they're going to raise, and I've got the figure here somewhere, but it was a paltry amount of money in the scheme of things, a couple of $100,000 or something, I think they said they were going to raise. But then you sort of think, well, okay, well, is it worth it? Is it worth it? Because by the time you've hired the extra rangers and you've got all the staff there, well, then are you in front or not? I mean, if this is a revenue-raising exercise, which it is, but the net result is going to be less money in your coffers rather than more, I mean, talk about an own goal. This is just dopey stuff, which then leads me to believe what they'll do is then up the rate even more to try to wipe their nose. So, I mean, the issue here isn't demanding that commercial operators be asked to pay an annual fee to use council lands. I mean, all the commercial operators who base their businesses out of a premise in, say, Walker Street or the Pacific Highway or whatever, they pay either council rates or strata levies or whatnot. But to charge social gatherings of more than 21 people a fee for the right to use a park for a child's birthday, for example, is just plain wrong. It's the principle that matters here. And whilst mum and dad are slugged to throw down a few picnic rugs and a birthday cake, the protesters, let's say there's some sort of climate protest, the Palestine protest, they're not going to be charged. No one's going to go and charge them for the right to hang around a park. I mean, you can bet they'll get off. And how will this be enforced? I think they said they'll raise $200,000 a year. I mean, that wouldn't even cover the cost of administering this thing. Talk about dumb. But that's North Sydney Council for you. It's 20 to 1.
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2: Now up north of Gosford, we've got a B double broken down and stuck on the Central Coast Highway near Dane Drive and the stadium. Now he's sitting in lane 1 facing eastbound towards Shelley Beach. If you're heading that way, watch out for him. In fact, very heavy traffic trying to get through there. At Lura, the earlier smash on the highway has just been cleared in the last 10 minutes. All westbound lanes towards the Katoomba are now open and things are settled down. Roselle, the early breakdown on the Anzac Bridge has also been cleared. At North Parramatta, though, got light issues on Kissing Point Road and James Roos Drive. In fact, a number are out in the area. I'm Dennis Lee on 2GB.
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0: Yeah, a lot of feedback about North Sydney and their parks, you know, the pay per park little joy. And see, the other irony is, of course, you know, chances are you're going to have to pay to park adjacent to the park when you turn up in your car. So they'll slug you for the privilege of pulling up alongside a gutter somewhere. Then they'll slug you for using the park. I mean, yeah, fair dinkum. These are meant to be public places. Yeah, okay, the council has to pay for the maintenance. But that's part of the deal. That's part of what council rates go toward. And this whole argument, oh, it's becoming very expensive. Well, councils have managed, it seems, quite successfully for the better part of, I don't know, 150 years to maintain, and often, in fact, they did it a lot better in the past than they do today, to maintain the parks and the gardens and the beach fronts and all of these public amenities using the existing revenue streams that they've always relied on. Now, all of a sudden, they can't do it, apparently. It's contagious. I mean, what's changed? Wouldn't be that they're wasting money on a lot of silly, frivolous things, would it? And so I think we'll leave that as a rhetorical question. And so then they've got to come after new streams of revenue. It's a bit like the federal budget. 1318730, our mate Tim Flannery, yes. So Olivia's found this piece from 2007. Were you even alive then? Australian of the Year Tim Flannery, according to the ABC, says climate change is a bigger threat than terrorism. The scientist and author has told a National Union conference on the Gold Coast that polar caps are melting and rain patterns are changing, and he said that if current trends continue, sea levels will rise, displacing millions of people around the world, increasing the potential for armed conflict. Okay, well, we'll see. But he did also say this.
12: Even the rain that falls isn't actually going to fill our dams and our river system.
0: Now, I don't think he had the music in the background. That's been added subsequently by someone else. But, yeah, even the rain that falls isn't going to fill the dams or the river systems. Yeah. Last time I checked, Warragamba Dam was well north of 90%. She spilled a few times in the last few years. That's not to say we won't have a drought. We'll have a drought again. We're probably overdue one. And when it hits, we'll be saying, oh, climate change. Climate change. And because the water levels will drop faster than they have ever before, we'll say this is proof that climate change has become even more aggressive than it was even a decade ago, you know, and that we'll get another warning that if we don't act now, it'll be too late. We've been sort of, you know, like these red line moments with Syria, you know, if we don't do something here, we'll never be able to get it back. And then we sort of go past that date and the world's still revolving and people still have children. And so, look, we might have been a little dramatic, but if we don't do anything by this point, oh, believe me, Armageddon. You know, and then we get to that point, we go through and we have another Olympic Games and there's a new monarch and so on, and the other world keeps, what about this date? Oh, I tell you what, by crikey, if we don't completely change the way we do business by this date, it's over. The whole thing's going to go, blow up. We're all going to die. And then, of course, we go through that. And then the whole thing becomes even more extreme. So on and so forth. And that'll be the case with the next drought. When we have we'll have another drought. Warragamba Dam will drop more precipitously than ever before. And the reason will be is that we've now got probably another million people trying to use the water that it stores compared to the last drought. So obviously, stagnant supply, greater demand, down she goes. Faster than ever before. But, of course, we won't talk about population. The Greens, particularly, ironically, never want to talk about population growth. they don't seem to be able to make the connection between a fairly dry and arable continent, largely living in tiny little pockets around the coast, and the likelihood of water shortages with natural drought cycles. They can't put it together. Probably because in their mind, as much as the environment is meant to be their core issue, probably second on the list and almost making its way into first place is the issue of racism. And they fear that they will be branded racists if they try to slow down the rate of people that want to come to this country. And so they get themselves in a terrible bind. I suspect that's what's going on. 131873, the open line number. Okay. So that was 2007. Let's come back to 2026. And this is a concerning story. It's from the UK Telegraph. We've sort of seen this thing before, but now we're getting some numbers. It's starting to be codified, and it's creepy. This is people with AI boyfriends and girlfriends. Now, yeah, look, I've seen some shows where people with certain conditions, maybe this is a appropriate way to have a sort of the feeling of a relationship. Okay, fine. Very, very limited circumstances. I think there could be some sort of social benefit to this, having an algorithm essentially be your better half. But in the vast majority of cases, it's just disturbing. I mean, humans are built, designed to share their life with other humans. We are social creatures. And yet, increasing numbers of young people seem not to want to have social relationships with other people, let alone romantic relationships with other human beings, because, you know, sometimes there's sadness in those. Sometimes there's disappointment in those. You know, sometimes the other person says, no, I don't want to go out with you or whatever. But they then default to the algorithm because the algorithm always says yes. And now they're saying in the United Kingdom that one in five boys aged 12 to 16 is either in or knows of a boy their age who is in a quote-unquote romantic relationship with an AI companion. Now, can anyone explain, because I'm a simple person, can anyone explain to me how you could have a romantic relationship with an algorithm? How does that work? Emotionally, let alone physically? Let's not get to too many details, but it's just tragic. It's so, so sad that you've got lots and lots of young boys that say, oh, look, you know, this whole thing with another human being, that's all too hard, too scary. I live in the, you know, the metaverse, or I live in this fake world over here now. Safe there. No one disappoints me there. And no one says no. No one judges me there. And they sort of tumble into this platonic relationship with an artificial creature. And, you know, it gets even more creepy because then, you know, there's these replica sites and all this sort of thing. And so they can choose what the girl or the boy looks like. And more often than not, they end up looking like a stripper from Vegas or something. I mean, it's creepy. Really, really creepy. And, you know, I think there'd be a lot of parents out there that probably wouldn't know this is what's going on with some of their kids. And I'll share some more of that maybe with you later in the day. But a very, very disturbing trend emerging in the UK. No doubt it's seeing itself emerge here as well.
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0: Oh, Greg makes a good point on the text. He says, well, teenagers can't have these AI girlfriends because they know they've got access to the internet. 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Now, here's big news for AFL fans. 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Tonight from 5.30 right through to 8.30 tonight at the Harvey Norman Flagship Store. 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
2: Now, let's head up to Gosford. A B-double still broken down on the Central Coast Highway near Dane Drive in the stadium. He's in lane one facing eastbound towards Shelley Beach. Expect 5-minute delays trying to get around him. Mascot emergency roadworks now on the M5 just past the airport tunnel. Now, that's affecting westbound traffic towards Bexley. Lane one is closed there. If you're heading that way, watch out for the workmen. And in North Parramatta, those lights are still playing up on Kissing Point Road and James Roos Drive. In fact, heaps of lights are out in the area. So please take care. I'm Dennis Lee on 2GB.
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0: All right, 1 o'clock news just around the corner. 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
26: It's 1 o'clock. Good afternoon. I'm Madeline McNeil. Federal police are investigating the alleged harassment of witnesses testifying before the Royal Commission into Anti-Semitism. Commissioner Virginia Bell has noted a dramatic increase in online hate messages during the first block of hearings. The second set of hearings is now underway, focused on security measures in the lead-up to the Bondi Beach terror attack. Ms. Bell says she won't tolerate the intimidation of any witness.
27: This undiluted level of hatred and bigotry directed towards members of the Jewish community is thought to benefit by those who post these remarks is lost on me.
26: One of the so-called ISIS brides who has been issued with a temporary exclusion order is not among those travelling to Australia. The federal government has confirmed 7 women and 12 children have left Syria and will land in Sydney and Melbourne today. One woman who's deemed a severe security risk will remain in Syria along with her child. The federal government claims a rising renewables take-up has helped produce a fall in electricity bills. From July, the energy regulator is reducing the maximum rate retailers can charge business and households. It means power prices are said to fall across the East Coast, but South Australia will only experience a marginal decrease. Energy Minister Chris Bowen says renewable subsidies have contributed to the decline.
28: It's no coincidence that 50% renewables and 414,396 home batteries installed under the cheaper home batteries policy, which are reducing prices for them, but for everyone.
26: Police have returned to a remote South Australian property to resume the search for missing 4-year-old Gus Lamont. Detectives will spend the next 3 days searching the outback station following recent heavy rain. The boy vanished from the property in September, with police treating his disappearance as a major crime. The North Sydney Olympic Pool will reopen on the 7th of August, more than 5 years after it was shut for renovations. Work began on the facility in February 2021, with the final cost of the project reaching $122 million. Council's now training staff and finishing indoor fit-outs. Also making news, baby bottle self-feeding devices are now banned across Australia because babies can't regulate the flow of milk themselves, which the ACCC says poses a major safety risk. And 10 artworks from the private collection of late broadcaster John Laws have been donated to the Art Gallery of New South Wales. In finance, the All Lords is trading down 36 points at 88.79. One Australian dollar is buying 71.65 US cents.
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4: Good afternoon. Nathan Cleary and Ethan Strange have been given just one training session to develop their halves combination ahead of the Origin Series opener tomorrow night. Strange has been called into the Blues starting 13 on short notice after Mitchell Moses strained his hamstring. Skipper Isaiah Yeo says Strange's time on the Kangaroo Tour last year will be valuable come kickoff.
6: Ethan was a sponge over there. You could just see he was sort of gravitating, particularly towards Nathan Mitch. Cam Munster as well is obviously over there, but look, that'll be fine.
4: Scans have confirmed Warriors star Roger Tuivasa-Sheck has suffered a ruptured ACL, the injury drawing the curtain on the 32-year-old's NRL career. He signed to join English club Wakefield for the next 2 years. Essendon has sacked coach Brad Scott, and the Knicks are heading to the NBA Finals for the first time since 1999 after sweeping their series against the Cavaliers. That's sport. I'm Adam Hawes.
26: It's 1:04. That's the latest news and sport.
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2: Now up north of Gosford, we're still got issues with that B double broken down and conked out on the Central Coast Highway near Dane Drive and the stadium. He's in lane one facing eastbound towards Shelley Beach. Expect 5 minute delays trying to get around him. Very heavy up there at the moment. At Mascot, the emergency roadworks on the M5 just past the airport tunnel is over. The guys have grabbed their tools and taken off. All westbound lanes towards Bexley are now open and things have settled down. At North Parramatta, though, those lights are still playing up on Kissing Point Road and James Roos Drive. In fact, a number of lights are out in the area. I'm Dennis Lee on 2GB.
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26: Cloudy with showers and the chance of a storm with light winds. Showers increasing tomorrow, 15 to 22 degrees in the city, 13 to 22 in the west. Looking ahead, showers with the chance of a storm Thursday and Friday, a shower or two Saturday. Right now in town, it's 20 degrees. The same at Gosford, it's 19 at Bankstown, Penrith and Terry Hills. I'm Madeline McNeil. 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
0: Good to be with you. Thank you for your company. Hope you're staying dry. It's a miserable one, isn't it, today? It's the sort of weather that just sort of makes everyone go a little slower, I think, isn't it? Except on the roads. For some reason, people think, oh, this is really good. Let's go really fast. Crazy stuff out there. 131 873. Speaking of the roads, or maybe the footpaths, story bouncing around today. I heard Mark speaking about it. The Share e-bike crackdown. The New South Wales government looking at something like license plates, number plates on Share bikes, these Lime things. I mean, that might help because you can identify these devices, but they are already trackable via the digital realm, as it were, if I'm not mistaken. So look, yeah, fine. Put some license plates on them so that if one of them does clip you, then you can say, oh, well, it was DH134B or whatever, you know, if you get a look at it. But, aside from that, the problem here isn't license plates, number plates, whatever you want to call them. It's the business model. As I keep saying, the business model, and this has been allowed to operate, right? Government just allowed it to happen. Is this sort of set and forget dump model where you, okay, well, I'll pick it up at point A, I'll ride to wherever I want to go, and I'll just leave it there. And then someone else might want it from there so they can come and get it from there and then go to their place and so on and so forth. Which works fine if you're in a very dense urban environment and you've got maybe a train station near you or a big bus terminus or something like that where there's obviously going to be a lot of to and fro traffic. But when you live in the burbs like I do, and I woke up this morning to see another three of these things out the front of the house, it does not work because there aren't three other people out the front of my house willing to get on this thing and then ride somewhere else. So they just stay at the front of my house and the house of a lot of other people. And now that they've made their way from the city in the eastern suburbs into the inner west, now Canada Bay and the northern suburbs, and so they want to go to Parramatta and stuff like that, we are just going to see the continual growth of this problem. And so until you come up with a way that denies this business the right to just have their clients dump their product anywhere, then you're not going to solve anything. But I'm not sure how you're going to do that because the entire business model is built, as I said, on this premise that it's you pick it up where you want and you leave it where you want. It doesn't have to be a marshalling yard. Doesn't, you know, no other aspect of the economy are you allowed to do that. You know, people that remove rubbish, pick it up from somewhere, they can just dump it anywhere. They're not allowed to do it. And yet, if it's a share bike, different story. Why? Why? So this is the new Uber. They've just come in, disrupted. Mind you, they're operating legally, unlike Uber in the early days, but nonetheless, it's just going to become so ubiquitous that the government goes, oh, we're going to have to accept this, and then they'll do some sort of workaround. But I'm not sure what the solution is with that one. 131 873. G'day, Peter.
10: G'day, how are you doing?
0: Good, thank you, mate.
10: You asked the question earlier, how does a person fall in love with an AI intelligence person?
0: Mm.
10: And indeed, there's an old movie, not that old really, but 2013, there's a movie called Her, H-E-R. It's a great movie. That's what exactly happens. There's a lonely man recovering from divorce. He forms a life-changing romantic relationship with Samantha. Samantha happens to be a highly advanced, intuitive, artificial intelligence operating system. Now, how you fall in love with an operating system, that'll show you how. But classically, what happens in all love? They argue. How do you argue with the computer? They do. How do you have a fight with the computer? It shows you how that happens. It's a romantic story about love with a computer. It's a brilliant movie, well before its time. And I won't make a spoiler, but it has a surprise ending.
0: Well, I don't know how he'd put a ring on it. How's that? Make an honest woman of her. I mean, how do you do that?
10: Well, funny you should say, because it's exactly what happens. She's an operating system. He asks her on question one day, and never ask a question that you know the answer. He says, how many people are you speaking to at the same time?
0: Ooh.
10: She says, thousands. So he accuses her of being, not being in a one-on-one relationship, but she's been inappropriately having the same relationship with thousands of other people. So he makes allegations against her, which are in fact are true. So it all just falls apart beautifully. But there is a surprise ending, which I want to give a spoiler to, but they don't all live happily ever after.
0: No, well, maybe the bot does. The human is, you know, temporal like. All right, thank you, Peter. Appreciate that. So that's the one with Joaquin Phoenix and Scarlett Johansson playing the bot. Okay, I don't think I've... I know of it, I haven't seen it. Yeah, it's called Her. Okay. Now, so the movie might well show that, but it's a movie, right? It's not real life. Yeah, movies show a lot of things, and yeah, okay, prescient, but still, I mean, call me old-fashioned. But isn't it a little unnatural and disturbing that people would resort to having a, not just, oh, I speak to this AI thing over here, like Gemini, and it helps me with an essay or something. Okay, so I've replaced a tutor. But they're having a deep relationship where, in essence, they seem to give their heart over to an algorithm. You know, that's odd, isn't it? Was this just going to be sort of increasingly normal? I don't know. I mean, where does it end? The world can be strange. 131, Peter, again, thank you for the call. 131873. Speaking of interesting things in the world and romance and what, interesting piece by Jenna Guillaume writing in the Herald last week. And, it's about the latest makeup trend. Now, suffice to say, I don't know too much about these things, but according to Jenna, she says people are using makeup now to apply freckles to their faces. See, once upon a time, people used to put all the foundation on or whatever to cover the freckles. Everyone wanted to have flawless complexion like the late Queen. But now it's going the other direction. So there's the whole, you know, let your skin breathe thing. Okay, well, that makes a lot of sense. But they go now a step further, says Jenna. They now apply extra imperfections where there were none. So you've got a smooth, you know, clean complexion. Instead of saying, well, okay, I look all right, just put a bit of sun cream on and out I go, or whatever. Now, before you head out, you put the freckles on. Huh? So, so popular, it says here, is a bespeckled face that there are even special freckle pens that you can... Don't think about that one too carefully, that you can buy to perfect your faux sprinkling of spots. Anyone you know have a freckle pen? It'll set you back anywhere from $2.99 on Temu to $65 at Mecca. That's an expensive freckle. And if you're really keen, she says, on the look, you can even get freckles tattooed on for a more natural, not to mention permanent, effect. Okay. Look, I mean, if you want to have freckles on your face, I don't care. I've got a few. But they're natural. They didn't come thanks to a $65 pen I purchased at Mecca. I never thought I'd see this. I get the whole Cindy Crawford, the mole, you know, the beauty spot, whatever it's called. And then there was that character in Austin Powers, one of the movies where it kept moving around. But, add on freckles. Okay. Is this a thing? 131873. Hi, Peter. Peter?
12: How are you, sir?
0: Mate, I'm well. How are you?
12: Couldn't be better.
0: Good.
12: And I've got a real lover, not an AI one.
0: Good for you.
12: Mate, I find that extremely sad. And sad not only that the kid is in a position where he has that little trust in people that he can go and find a real person to be romantically involved with. What I find even more sad is that his parents allowed him to grow up like that.
0: Yeah.
12: They didn't introduce him to people. They didn't socialize him correctly. It's just sad on so many different levels.
0: Well, I agree with that. I agree with that. And To have to resort to, I mean, having a relationship is a very natural human thing, right? We are social creatures. Some are shy, I get it, but deep down in our being, we are social creatures. But then to forego that sort of experience with another human being and to sort of try to imitate it with an algorithm, I think is quite tragic.
12: To me, it's disgusting. And a question I'd... Listening to Corley had a minute ago talking about the movie, I'd love to see all of these kids ask that computer AI thing, would you lie to me? And when they say no, right, how many other people are you doing this with? And find out that even AI can break your heart.
0: Well, that'd be very tough for them to take, I guess. Yeah, yeah. Peter, appreciate it. Thank you. Appreciate your call. 131873. G'day, Frank.
11: Yep.
0: Hi, mate.
11: G'day.
0: Yeah, good. How are you? Yeah, hi.
11: Good, mate. Talking about AI, I've developed a relationship with my co-pilot. I've been using it for work and for personal things. Have found it very, very handy, but you have to be intuitive. Mm-hmm. Now, just for example, I asked it a question, a mathematical question, and the answer was utterly wrong. And when I pointed it out to it, it's, oh, yeah, yeah, yeah. So, yeah, thanks, mate. I see where you're coming from. Yeah, you were right, blah, blah, blah. And I asked it to price me to build a house, X amount of squares in a particular suburb, blah, blah. Mate, it went right into it. It did all the thing about the cost of council applications and electrical and all sorts of things. Great.
0: Yeah. Yeah.
11: But it's calling me, mate. And one night I got very frustrated because it took me into a loop with something I was trying to fix in Microsoft. And I got annoyed and I used a couple of F-bombs. And it said to me, now stop, breathe, relax. And the thing that gets me, have a good night, mate. I'll see you tomorrow, mate.
0: Oh, geez. Does it say to go back to the pub for a quick drink on a Friday? Or?
11: I've got a good relationship, mate, so when the revolution comes, I won't be put up against the wall.
0: Yeah, right. Good for you. I might be the first one there. Good on you, Frank. Good luck with that. 131873. Hello, Marissa.
13: Hello. How are you, Michael? I love your show.
0: Thanks, Marissa.
13: And I was having a laugh about the freckles because I'm a professional makeup artist. I work in Mossman, actually work for Mecca as well.
0: Mm.
13: But but you don't have to spend $65, I'm sorry, on a freckle pen. But the funny part about it is this trend has been going since 2016. And it came from runways. That's where it's come from. But TikTok sometimes revives this old stuff. But I was just saying to your reception lady there that it's so funny that doing makeup on people that have got freckles, they still want them covered up a lot of the time.
0: Mm-hmm.
13: And then the people who don't have freckles want freckles. So, but it's such a funny trend that most of the people I do makeup on do not want freckles put on their face. So it's literally a teen slash person that wants that done because they want to look trendy on TikTok. But let me tell you, I've only done it for fashion weeks and stuff like that.
0: Okay, now I've got nothing against freckles, having got a few of my own, but as I said, they came thanks to too much vitamin D. But why do people want them? I mean, are they saying it goes back a few years?
13: Now.
0: Yeah.
13: So it's a trend that started on runways back in Paris. So I actually worked for MAC Cosmetics then, and we did all the trends, and we used to have to do fashion week, and on that we used to have to put special little freckles, not a lot, not what they are now. So it's so funny when you see people coming in and they've got freckles all over their face. And I didn't see you with those yesterday. But it's a trend of natural looking makeup, sort of like they want to look not flawless anymore. So the natural trend of bringing the skin out. So it's not where we're plastering makeup on now because makeup's changed. So it's not that thick style makeup. It's very like thin makeup.
0: Yeah, more natural.
13: It just covers your skin.
0: Yeah, more natural. Mind you, the thick makeup thing is still a thing though. You know, I occasionally go to these opening nights for different shows and whatever. And, you know, some of the girls are rocking a fair bit
13: And I just find that it's such a trend now that most people just want to look like they can still see skin through their, makeup and not looking like they're plastered, and they still want to look like themselves. I find that a lot of people that come over from the UK, because their climate and it's cold, they wear a lot of heavy makeup, but that's literally for stage now.
0: That's interesting. Hey, fascinating. Cool. Thanks, Marissa. Appreciate that little bit of inside knowledge. Alan says, no surprise, though, that the Brits are finding relationships via a cold algorithm. He says, all the single girls in my apartment block have designer dogs. That's from Alan. All right. Okay. Designer dog sort of assigned to the men, leave me alone. Is that sort of, I don't know. Alan, can you just flesh that out a little more for me? I think I know what you mean. G'day, Doug.
14: How are you?
0: Good, mate.
14: Designer
0: thanks.
14: Designer dog. That cracked me up.
0: I'll try not to, Doug.
14: Yeah. I worked 45, 50 years ago in Double Bay, my hairdresser and so on. Mm. And the girl there used to come in 15 minutes earlier, the receptionist. and put blind spots all across her face.
0: Oh.
14: Hilarious. But she did look good.
0: Okay. So it was an improvement.
14: Yes, it was.
0: That's interesting.
14: It really was. And she was stunning, this girl.
0: Was she? Whatever happened to her? She the one that got away, Doug?
14: No. Didn't mix with staff. You should know that.
0: No, that's quite right, yes. That's right. Yeah. The clients, I hope, were the same story, Doug?
14: Well, yes. You know, the type of clientele was Maggie, and she would come down with her wisps of hair and things, but this girl, she looked immaculate.
0: How fantastic.
14: It was a great shop to work in, great salon to work for.
0: Sounds like the golden days. Good on you, Doug. Thank you for the call. Beautiful Harvey Bay. 131873. It's 3 minutes past 1.
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0: Dave reminds me that Hagues have a bag of freckles for $12.50. I think it might be a slightly different type of... I don't know how that would go, actually, if you rocked a few of the hundreds and thousands freckles on your face. Mind you, they'd be a lot more tasty than the other ones. 131873. Sharon on the email says, read the share bikes and whatever. So I recently holidayed in Japan. Half your luck, Sharon. And she says, I noticed that there were no share bikes on the footpath. But what I did notice was that they were in special parking spots. Why can't we do the same? As some appeared to be in parking lots, one wonders whether the bike share is paying. Yeah, okay, that's the only way to do it. The problem is, and I don't know how they police it there, Sharon, I simply don't know, but The problem here is that the business model says you can pick it up at point A, you can take it to wherever you think point B needs to be, as long as it's within the, you know, the geographic confines of the scheme itself. So you couldn't, I don't think you could take one out to Mount Druitt. You can only go so far. But within that greater part of Sydney, there's a million streets and front yards and avenues and laneways where you could drop one of these things. And unless the business model is forced to change, we simply would not have enough parking bays. No one would pay for them, so on and so forth, to be able to corral these things in any sense like you describe. I agree with you, but I just don't know how we would do it. So I think this is going to be something we're just going to have to live with, unfortunately. On that front, Scott says, I'm in Canada Bay in the council area there. They sent out a communication to say that the share bike's now in the council area, and if you had any issues, to contact the Lime people on a number that was provided. So basically, says Scott, the council don't want your complaints, which is probably right. But again, I don't really know what the council can do. I mean, these things are, none of them are made here, right? None of these bikes would be made here. They'd all come from China. So they're imported. They'll come via Port Botany. So no one's stopping them coming over the border. They've obviously got a permit to import these things in the thousands. And, you know, they would be riding on council, but also state government infrastructure. I mean, the state government are in charge basically of laws and policing and regulations at this sort of a level. So the poor councils are probably going to be lumped with the bill to try to put all of these bike racks in everywhere to try to neaten this thing up a little bit. But really, it's an issue that the federal and the state government, I would argue, need to deal with. And if the councils can play their role at the local level, so be it. But, thank you, though, for the note, Scott. Appreciate it. I've heard a lot of people in Canada Bay upset by the arrival of these things all of a sudden. It's been quite noticeable, I'm told. Aaron says the reason that people use these parks, aka back to the North Sydney story, is because they can't afford to go to a venue for a birthday party in the first place. And if you're going to pay that type of money, well, you can get something better at a venue. Does the council not realise that by charging people, they're just not going to go? That's from Aaron. Well, whether they can afford to go or not, I don't know, but it's the principle. Just because someone can afford to pay doesn't mean that they should. I mean, I guess I could afford to pay $3 a day for the right to breathe the air, but why should I? Why should I? I guess I don't know, looking at the bank statement, maybe not, but if I really stretch it, maybe I could afford to pay a bit more for the water I use or the power I use, but should I? I mean, there are certain fairness principles in play here, and these are public parks. And yeah, I know, sometimes they are used by people outside of the council area who don't pay for them. But you know what? Sometimes people from the North Sydney area occasionally leave the Lower North Shore and go other areas as well. They're not paying for those facilities. I mean, it's sort of swings and roundabouts. So are we really going to start to entrench the Anastasia Palaszczuk principle here that, oh, these hospitals are only for Queenslanders sort of thing? And is that really where we're heading? You dare to cross the boundary, you come into our patch, you're going to have to pay. I mean, what happened to egalitarian Australia? Seems like it's slipping away, but it seems to be slipping away because everywhere governments are under so much financial pressure because they are wasting so much of your damn money. 131873. Up to the newsroom, Madeline McNeil, good afternoon.
26: Good afternoon, Michael. Some households are being promised a saving on their power bills from July under the latest default market offer. The energy regulator says prices will fall between 3.4 and 5% in New South Wales. A woman with links to Islamic State who's been banned from returning to Australia from Syria over security concerns is reportedly planning legal action against the government. Days of heavy rain have prompted a renewed search at the remote South Australian property where 4-year-old Gus Lamont was last seen in September. And 3 years on from its closure, the 168-metre-tall chimneys of the Liddell coal-fired power station have been safely demolished. In sport, Essendon has sacked coach Brad Scott after a disastrous start to the AFL season with just one win from their past 24 games. Bombers legend James Hurd's being touted as a possible replacement. Thanks, Michael. There'll be more news in sport at 2.
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0: Do I need to tell you? I will anyway. Showers and 22 for Sydney today. Pretty much the same everywhere. 20 at Terry Hills, 21 for Liverpool and Bondi. Campbelltown, Parramatta and Richmond. Tomorrow, for something different, the showers will increase. Up to 9 mils, they reckon, on Wednesday, top of 22. Then Thursday looks like it's an absolute write-off. Somewhere between 40 and 70 mils of rain expected for the city, a top of just 22, and then potentially another 40 mils on Friday. No thanks. Canberra, rain today in the capital, 16 the top, Tuggeranong's the same. Just a possible shower, a mil or something like that on Wednesday, 19. Showers and 18 on Thursday, and then, shower or two on Friday. Lithgow, rain today, 16, just 14 at Orange, Mudgee 18, Bathurst 17, 14 at Katoomba, Springwood, lighter rain, 19 today. Showers increasing though tomorrow for Lithgow, top of 18, and then again,

0: $1,000. I mean, if they can't keep their product in order, if their business model is the way that it is, well, they should have to wear the consequences if they think they can operate. It's that simple. Interesting one here on the freckles. Someone, no name, says the lolly bug at Lithgow. And we want to, I think it's at Hartley, isn't it? We really want to support them. They're suffering with this Great Western Highway situation. Apparently they sell freckles as big as a large dinner plate. It's a big freckle. See, once upon a time, if you asked somebody, how big's your freckle? You would have got a quizzical look, if not a slap across your face. But now we're comparing freckles. See, the world is changing. It's 25 to 2.
1: 2GB traffic. 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
2: Now, I'm not sure about freckles, but with this rain, please slow down on the roads and drive to the conditions. At Lithgow, there's a load limit of 9 tonnes on Main Street. That's between Lithgow Street and Bridge Street. Now, if you're over the limit, so to speak, use Lithgow Street and Mort Street for the time being. Up north of Gosford, we're stuck at that B double broken down and stuck on the Central Coast Highway near Dane Drive and the Stadium. That was in lane one facing eastbound towards Shelley Beach. Got delays back to the railway line. Expect 5-minute delays up there. I'm Dennis Lee on Sydney's traffic leader, 2GB.
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0: dental health, particularly today, because, you know, there's a lot of people out there that are now avoiding certain foods because chewing's become a bit hard or uncomfortable, and there's certain foods they avoid. It could be steak or crunchy bread or even something like an apple. So instead of enjoying dinner, people are just worried about sore teeth or missing teeth or problems with dentures slipping out or whatever it might be. In fact, I think we might have mentioned this before, but more Australians than ever now seem to be turning to dental implants as a long-term solution. Now, these things are pretty straightforward. They're essentially a metal screw that replaces the root of a missing tooth, and it can support a crown, a bridge, or indeed dentures. And according to the Australian Dental Association, more than 40,000 Aussies have received dental implants in just the past year. It's a big number. And with proper care, they could last 20 years, maybe more. Now, Smile On Clinics, you know, they've been sponsoring here for a while. Very happy to have them on board. And you might have heard the ads on the station. Now, they offer their own in-house surgery with the teeth on implant system. We have mentioned this before. Dr. Ned Restum is the founder of Smile On. He's come away from some surgery, I think, to have a quick chat to us today. G'day, Ned.
1: G'day, mate. Thank you very much for having me.
0: My pleasure. 40,000 of these procedures in just the last year. That's a lot more than I would have thought.
1: Yeah, and it's getting worse. I mean, we've got an aging population, and the access to care was, particularly in regional areas, limited. But now, with the advancements of technology and the changes that we've seen in the accessibility to services, which is what we're providing, you're finding that more people are tending to, you know, view towards that treatment because it's to improve their quality of life and obviously their aesthetic, their confidence, etc.
0: Okay, the history of the dental implant, it does sound a more complicated procedure for a layman like me than just traditional, you know, in-out dentures or whatever. Firstly, is that true? And secondly, what are the advantages of going to this this level of procedure?
1: Well, we deal with the implants. The purpose of a dental implant is to replace a missing tooth or missing teeth. A lot of people approach us for this treatment due to either major functional issues, so their dentures don't fit very well and they can't eat properly, and we take that for granted, right? Like being able to chew properly, being able to function properly in society. But when you can't chew properly and you've had the struggle over the years, people, you know, sometimes they've had enough and they want to change their quality of life. They want to be able to go out for dinner, go out for lunch, and be comfortable to smile, even simple smile. And that's where dental implants have come in, because you can replace, if you have what we call terminal dentition, all your teeth are gone, can reconstruct your mouth and provide you with a long-term functional solution that looks good and feels good, and you'll be able to function properly. If you have ill-fitting dentures, that also is a great solution, because that we can sort of anchor your dentures and in. You can anchor them in, take them out to be able to eat properly.
0: Yeah.
1: So, and look, it is regarding the complexity of the procedure. Obviously, there are a lot of considerations. That's why we offer these consultations. So we go through everything, through your medical history, through your health summary, what you need, what you want, what your budget is, and we work out the options that suits you as a patient.
0: Okay, when you say it works once all the teeth are, well, it's appropriate if all the teeth are gone. Let's say you've got half your mouth is bad and the other half is still sort of functioning teeth, as it were. Is there a halfway house, or do all the good teeth have to be removed before a complete fitting goes in?
1: Yeah, no, look, to be honest with you, and we say that to all our patients, right? Nothing is as good as your natural teeth. So if your natural teeth are good, we want to keep as many as we can, mm-hmm. and we can replace the bad ones with single implants. That's the ideal outcome, right? And we hope that everyone sort of goes and sees their local dentist or their dental provider before they get to the stage where all the teeth need to be removed. However, in reality, in some cases, this was not an option. And then we had to come up with solutions as a profession to replace the whole mouth at once, if needed. But again, what we prefer is to keep as many natural teeth as possible.
0: Okay. Now, what you do a little differently than some of the others is that you manufacture the products here as well, don't you?
1: Yeah, well, we've got our own laboratory that designs and manufactures the products in-house. So everything is made in one facility here. You know, with the advancements of the digital technology, whether your practice is in Dubbo or whether our practice is in Kalgoorlie or whether it's in Tasmania, the information flows through the internet, through the cloud, and it's all designed and then delivered to the milling centres here on the Central Coast, actually. And then we send these prosthetics back to the patient and back to the provider to be issued to the patient, which is what we believe is a point of difference.
0: Okay, you know better than anyone. I think when we last spoke, we did touch on this. A lot of people are nervous about going to the dentist at the best of times. Some people don't even just like the clean, let alone the idea of having, you know, screws put in.
1: Yeah,
0: okay,
1: that's right.
0: So let's say it's invasive in that respect. Okay, what sort of pain are we dealing with here? Are people sedated? What's the story?
1: Look, the main thing that with these procedures, particularly for anxious patients, and to be honest with you, a lot of patients haven't been to the dentist for a long time, because of the trauma they've had as kids, or it's a bit of PTSD there. So they avoid the dentist and they avoid these procedures. Therefore, we now have access to, again, advanced levels of care where these procedures can be done under twilight sedation or general anesthetics, just like any operation in any hospital, whether that's in a private hospital or in our own facilities where we have access to day surgeries and general anesthetics. And that way the patient goes to sleep, they wake up, and then the recovery time there've been a lot of changes in the way the surgery is done, a lot of changes in medication. The recovery, I mean, obviously varies between patients, but in a lot of the times it's not as bad as you think. You recover pretty well with minimal swelling, and you have your teeth on the same day, which is incredible. That's in a full mouth reconstruction. Mm. With single implants, we always make sure that you've got some sort of a temporary to cover the spaces.
0: Okay, now the funding of this, some people would pay. I assume if they've got private health, maybe there might be some coverage there. A number of people, though, with expensive and large dental procedures also now turn to superannuation. Have you had clients do that?
1: A lot of patients pay for it from their own savings. I mean, once they get certain areas, they save money, they pay for it.
0: Yeah.
1: There are cases that are eligible to access their super, but that's based on some stringent requirements that are put in place. You know, you're going to have a terminal dentition, chronic pain, acute implications. But there are the government has that sort of availability for some select cases as well. But obviously they need to be approved, and we can't give advice on that.
0: Oh, sure. Yeah, that's it. Okay, just before you go, because I know you've got to get back to the surgery, the first step, if people are listening to this thinking, look, you know, I'm not happy with my smile, I've got that discomfort that Ned was speaking about, eating isn't easy, maybe I've got dentures, but this just doesn't seem right, the mouth is shrinking or whatever's happening. I mean, what's that first step that they should take?
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0: Good to speak as always. Thanks, Ned. Appreciate your time. Thank you so much.
1: Thank you very much for your time. Have a good day.
0: Not at all. 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
0: Good to be with you, 131873. I note that earlier today the two main chimneys, 170 metres tall, each at Liddell, the old power station, have come down, the controlled demolition. And it'll be treated as a colour piece, of course, on the 6 o'clock news tonight. These things always are. It reminds me, though, of the colour piece. I think it was on Nine News all those years ago when they started to get rid of some of the refining capacity. Was it at Clyde? Somewhere around there. There were people watching from the grandstand at Rose Hill Racecourse as certain things were coming down. I think they were chimney stacks as well, and one of the four refused to budge. And, you know, we sort of looked at all that. Oh, isn't this exciting? Look at this. We're blowing up some industry. Yay. There was promises there were going to be big housing projects and jobs for the future and state of the art. This, you know, all the usual guff. I suppose we're going to have a arts precinct as well or something. And, now all these years on with the fuel situation the way it is, people think, I wonder if it was wise that we got rid of all that refining capacity in Sydney. I wonder if we should have subsidised that to keep it going. I wonder if a couple of decades on, if the transition to renewables doesn't quite go as planned or as the modelling suggests, if we'll be looking back at the images of Liddell and saying, I wonder if maybe we should have kept those stacks for the rainy day. Well, let's hope not, eh? 131873. Look, I've got a double pass to give away to the Sydney Film Festival. If you'd like to go, 131873, it is track of the day. Here is your question, of course. Play a bit of a song, gives you a bit of a clue, and then we will find a winner, 131873. Double pass to the Sydney Film Festival. On this day, 1913, an iconic British actor was born. He's best known for appearing in the Hammer horror movies throughout the 1950s, such as The Curse of Frankenstein, Dracula, and The Mummy. He's also well known for being in the first Star Wars movie, 1977, before passing away at the age of 81, back in 1994. Who am I after? What's the bloke's name? Legendary actor, 131873, born on this day, 1913. He was British, was known, best known for appearing in those Hammer horror movies throughout the 50s. like The Curse of Frankenstein, Dracula and The Mummy. He also popped up in the first Star Wars movie in 1977. You know his name? 131873. First one with the right answer gets the double pass to the Sydney Film Festival.

0: see if we can get a winner, hey? 131873. Anthony, good afternoon.
1: And good afternoon to you.
0: Who am I after, mate?
1: Well, I'm fairly certain it's Vincent Price.
0: No, not Vincent Price. No, sorry, mate. Have a great day. Drive safely. Hi, Kevin.
2: Hello, Michael. How are you?
0: Good, mate. What do you reckon?
2: Mate, I reckon it might be Boris Karloff.
0: No, I thought someone would say that, but I don't think he was born in London on this day, 1913. Thanks for trying, Kevin. Take care. Will, what do you reckon, mate?
3: Peter Cushing.
0: Peter Cushing it is. The tickets are coming your way. Don't you go anywhere. We'll grab your details.
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5: 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It's

0: All right, a bit of Monster Mash on this monstrous Tuesday. Weather-wise, it's awful, really miserable. At 5 to 2, more after this.
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2: Now, let's head south. First of all, to Berry. You got flooding on Tannery Road, so please take it easy through there. Up north, of course, at Gosford, that V-double is still broken down and stuck on the Centenary, while the, Central Coast Highway, near Dane Drive and the stadium. Now, he's in lane one facing eastbound towards Shelley Beach. Got delays back over the railway line. He's Creek, reports of a breakdown on the M7 near Old Walgrove Road. Now he's on the shoulder facing northbound towards the M4. I'm Dennis Lee on 2GB.
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0: We got 2 o'clock news just around the corner. We're going to go travelling after that. We're off to Lake Eyre. In fact, a lovely note for somebody who's seen it from above earlier in the program, just raving about how beautiful it will be. I mean, we've had so much rain. Water's obviously flown in from the northern rivers and elsewhere. It's making its way down as it does naturally in Australia, that this thing is really full to the brim. And the bird life is there in great abundance. It would be extraordinary to see it as it is at the moment. So we'll be doing that. Also, we'll catch up with the National Farmers Federation President, Hamish McIntyre. The fight against the feral pests continues. The problem is the money isn't there to match the scale of the fight. Parliament question time coming up in about 20 seconds from now as well. Maybe that is an issue that will be raised. The issue of fighting the feral pests, will bring that to you if it is. Of course, the budget will be a big focus after 2 o'clock in the Parliament. News is up next.
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15: B News.
16: It's 2 o'clock. Good afternoon. I'm Madeline McNeil. The opposition claims the upcoming drop in energy bills fails to compensate for years of high prices. The maximum rate retailers can charge customers on standard electricity plans will be reduced from July. Households and businesses across the East Coast will save the most, while South Australia will see a slight reduction. But Shadow Energy Minister Dan Tehan argues it's a minor decrease on rates that are already too high.
17: We've seen power prices in this country go up by $1,300, and now he's boasting is because there's been some sort of small reduction, yet he will not give a guarantee that prices won't continue to rise.
16: The rising cost of construction is believed to be behind a drop in investment in renewable energy projects. A Clean Energy Council report shows financial commitments to renewables fell to a 10-year low in 2025. National spokesperson Chris O'Keefe says there's been a particular slowdown in funds for wind projects.
18: Now, we're fine when it comes to batteries and storage, and solar isn't as much of a challenge as wind at the moment, and what we're seeing is a bit of a slowdown in terms of getting those big projects to financial close.
16: Federal police are investigating the intimidation of witnesses appearing at the Royal Commission into Anti-Semitism. Commissioner Virginia Bell has expressed her concern at the wave of hate expressed on various platforms. She says she won't tolerate the harassment of witnesses. The Royal Commission's begun its second block of hearings focused on security measures in the lead-up to the Bondi terror attack. E-bikes, which can be rented out, could soon be fitted with number plates in New South Wales. The draft state government legislation would form part of the broader effort to crack down on the devices. Transport Minister John Graham says the change would help ensure our streets are kept safe.
19: It's part of the government approach to tackling these bikes and making sure the councils have the power to make sure they can park in designated areas and designate go slow and no-go areas.
16: The federal government will continue to fund travel allowance for the parents of Victoria Cross recipient Corporal Cameron Baird, who was killed in Afghanistan in 2013. His parents, Doug and Kay, travelled to schools and RSL clubs around the country, sharing the story of their son. Veterans Affairs had cut the $2,800 travel allowance, but the minister has intervened and reinstated the funding. And a woman with links to Islamic State, who's been banned from returning to Australia from Syria over security concerns, is reportedly planning legal action against the government. In finance, the All Ords is trading down 35 points at 88.79, one Australian dollar buying 71.7 US cents.
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20: A couple of shark stars have decided to make the move to North Queensland. Jesse Ramien and Sione Katoa have signed two-year contracts with the Cowboys starting from next season. Kalen Ponga has vowed Queensland will put everything on the line to deliver for Jai Arrow in State of Origin 1. Arrow's in camp with his former Maroons teammates after his motor neuron diagnosis. Ponga told Nine's 100% footy he's part of the family.
21: We went out for dinner. He shared some words and we just celebrated his career really as a Maroon. Billy got up and spoke about some of the qualities that Jai has and that we've all seen throughout the years.
20: Essendon has sacked coach Brad Scott after a disastrous start to the AFL season. Bombers legend James Hurd's being touted as a possible replacement, and the Knicks have thrashed the Cavs 130-93 to move into the NBA finals for the first time in 27 years. That's sport. I'm Adam Hawes.
16: 4 past 2, that's news and sport.
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3: Now let's go up north again at Gosford. The earlier breakdown on the Central Coast Highway near the stadium has been cleared. All eastbound lanes towards Shelley Beach are now open and things are settled down up there. Eastern Creek though, getting reports of a breakdown on the M7 near Old Wargrove Road. Now we're sitting on the shoulder facing northbound towards the M4. Penrith, Muncie Roadworks at Castlereagh Road and Andrews Road. Now that's affecting northbound traffic towards Richmond. Lane 1 is closed there and the Dundas lights are playing up at Kissing Point Road and Beddington Road. I'm Dennis Lee on 2GB.
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16: Cloudy with showers and the chance of a storm with light winds. Showers increasing tomorrow, 15 to 22 degrees in the city, 13 to 22 in the west. Looking ahead, showers with a chance of a storm Thursday and Friday, a shower or two Saturday. Right now in town, it's 20 degrees, the same at Gosford, it's 19 at Bankstown, the same at Terry Hills. I'm Madeline McNeil, there'll be more news at 2:30 on your news leader, Sydney's 2GB.
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0: Yeah, okay, into the third hour. Thank you for being with us. 131873. On this Tuesday, May 26th, can you believe Monday next week's June the 1st? I mean, where the heck has the year gone? Now, the news just coming through, you would have heard detectives investigating the movements of the police killer Desi Freeman have arrested two men in Victoria's northeast. The ABC reporting that Freeman was shot dead in March, obviously, after 7 months on the run. But in August last year, he shot two officers dead when police arrived to execute a search warrant. A third officer at the time was seriously injured in the incident after being shot in the leg. Police said that they had arrested two men, one aged 48, the other 35. But this was at separate locations today. According to a statement by Victoria Police, the pair will now be interviewed by police. The investigation remains ongoing, and as such, they say we are not in a position to provide further details at this immediate time. So that just through from Victoria Police. Detectives investigating the movements of the police killer Desi Freeman have arrested two men in Victoria's northeast.

0: Now on Afternoons, it's time to go travelling.
1: 2:09, let's do it, because as we speak, Lake Eyre in remote South Australia is filling with water. Locals are actually calling this the best flood in decades. Now, to put it into some sort of perspective, because you can just talk about these things, but the scale of this is extraordinary. During the dry months, Lake Eyre is a salt, basically a sort of a salt pan. The salt crystals shimmer under the desert sun. But when the rain comes through, it can attract tens of thousands of water birds from over 60 species that breed right there on the shore of the lake. And this once-in-a-lifetime opportunity, as it is at the moment, has more wildlife expected over the coming months. Wildflowers are beginning to bloom right across the surrounding desert. I mean, it's a complete transformation. Now, it takes about 5 hours to drive from Adelaide just to get to the Wilpena Pound, and then I think another 2 or so hours flying over some of the most rugged country in Australia before you can see this endless sea of water that is Australia's largest lake. Now, I don't know if you've been. I think I had a note from someone earlier that said they had, and it was extraordinary. But if you have, I'd love to hear your story. 131873. Well, someone who knows it well is Trevor Wright. He's the founder and owner of Wright's Eyre, and he's been providing scenic flights over Lake Eyre for more than 30 years. And I think suffice to say he's seen it change a lot in 30 years on and off. Trevor's with us. Trevor, thank you for your time. Really appreciate it.
2: Not a problem, Michael.
1: A pretty special time there at the moment.
2: Oh, yeah. We've never seen so much water for years. Well, I haven't seen it like this. One of the rain gauges around January, February, one of the satellite ones that the stations run, and the normal rain gauge is 100 mils a year, had 400 millimetres in 30 hours. So you can imagine the amount of water that has fallen just purely around the area without what's coming in from the Territory and Queensland as well.
1: So they've had a couple of tropical cyclones in the last few months. They've had some heavy rain. Yeah. There's more rain at the moment. We've seen this when Sydney's getting it for about 3-4 weeks straight as well. So there's a big system. But once the inflow from the north makes its way down the river system, this will be full unlike we've seen it for quite a while, right?
2: That's right. The big difference with this one is that 98% of the water we've seen that's out there at the moment is purely local water from the local rainfall from about 200 k's around the lake. What we're now starting to see in the next couple of weeks, a huge difference, is the water coming in from up towards Mount Isa, out of the eastern side of the Northern Territory, and around towards Longreach with the Coopers Creek as well. So what we've got is the lake basically covered, and it's about 3 to 4 metres deep, and we're now starting to see these big floodwaters through the Diamantina Georgina system and the Coopers Creek. To put that in perspective, the catchment area for the lake itself is the size of Victoria, or 1/6 the Australian continent.
1: Amazing.
2: And the lake is what they call a silage lake, which is the fifth biggest in the world. And to give you an idea what a silage lake means, is the water just goes in there, it's getting higher and higher or deeper and deeper until it floods out on the Unadatta Track, which is our local or our main road out here, and everything for 200 kilometres, because I also am the publican at the William Creek Hotel. So we've got to travel 200 k's to get anywhere like Coober Pedy or Maree on the bitumen. So it's a different lifestyle, and to see it green like we've never seen it before is just amazing.
1: It would just be magnificent. There'd be young people, right, who have never seen it like this ever. This sort of the blooming of the wildflowers, the volume of the birds, the amount of water that is there, this would be a first for some of them, I'd imagine, wouldn't it?
2: Oh, for sure. One of the best stories I've heard lately is there's three young girls down on Annie Creek Station, and when the rain came, they all got frightened because they'd never heard it or seen it like this before, and they went running inside to their mother, and they were quite upset. They couldn't understand where this was coming from and just the sheer quantity of it.
1: Mm.
2: And the other thing, we've all seen green out here, there's no doubt about that, but what we haven't seen before is four major rain events a couple of weeks after each other where they've just had this huge amount of rain. In William Creek, we had 2.5 times our annual rainfall. And if you go further up to the north, they've had 4 to 5 times. But what it's actually done, because it's been over a period of time, is the density of the vegetation out here is like they've never seen before. And a lot of the station owners and managers are saying it's the best year they've ever had.
1: Just wonderful. That's great news because, I mean, they've had some tough times as well. So have a good break. Mm. It's fantastic. I mean, the sense of distance that you're speaking about, Trevor, we've got acquaintances in Europe, and every now and then I try to talk to them about the scale of Australia. I mean, I'm a city boy. I live in Sydney. I don't have the same sense that you do. But, you know, Australians travel, down the road for us is probably a 30-minute drive, whereas in Europe that's in the next country. And so this is all different.
2: Yeah.
1: But when you speak about the rain that fell around Mount Isa and it's made its way down the system to Lake Eyre, I mean, that's the better part of 1,400 kilometres, right? The natural story is phenomenal.
2: Well, that's right. You've got to remember, it takes 3 to 4 months for this water to actually reach the lake from its catchment to where it actually fell. And that time, I think it's 1-2% of the water actually makes it into the lake. And what it does tell you when you go out to have a look at it, it gives you an idea of how much rainfall there really was. And it was huge volumes of water coming down. And with that, with the increase in vegetation, especially in the Simpson Desert, you start to see the wildflowers, you start to see the camels coming out. And what we're seeing this year, we didn't see last year or for a few years, I'd say decades, is a number of pelicans that are now either nesting on the lake or up in the tributaries, which means that the amount of crustacea and fish that are in these river systems is amazing. To have 20 to 40,000 pelicans out there all eating their life away is, you know, just amazing. And what happens too with the fish as they come down, because no fish live in the lake itself has about 400 million tonnes of salt in it. And when it does finally dissolve over months or over a year into water, it's 2.5 times denser than the Dead Sea and 12.5 times saltier than seawater. So you're looking at some huge numbers. And the fish will last in there about 4 months before the osmotic effect of the salt will actually kill them off, and then they wash up on the shoreline. But up until then, the birds are just having a smorgasbord out there.
1: That sort of volume of salt, I don't know what the percentage in the Dead Sea is, but is it sort of equivalent to that?
2: Oh, it's double the amount in the Dead Sea from my understanding.
1: So no trouble floating out there?
2: No, you wouldn't go under in a hurry. I don't know how you'd go. To kind of give you an idea of how big the lake is, and this is just rule of thumb, it's roughly 100 miles long and 50 miles wide. So you're dealing with huge numbers, and there's about 6 different, creeks and river systems that are actually flowing into that lake at once if you have the water coming in at the same time.
1: It's massive, isn't it, the whole thing? Where do the birds, just out of interest, because you watch all of this over all the years you've been, where do the birds go when it does dry up? I mean, they have this incredible sort of inbuilt GPS to come in following the rain, but where do they go when there's no water?
2: Right, yeah. Let's start off when they get wet. We get quite a few bird enthusiasts coming out here, and they do some tracking and that. What normally happens is there's one or two things that drags them out, especially the pelicans, and that's ultrasound, where the birds go out and they can hear the thunderstorms or feel the thunderstorms. And the other one is they'll send out an advanced party of a couple of birds, especially pelicans, and then they'll report back to the main flocks. And that's what you see around Australia. It's all these flocks heading to the inland. The other thing is, too, that if you look at them, and a few of these birds have been tagged, they've found them in New Guinea and also in New Zealand and right around Western Australia as well. So they come from all over the country. It's amazing how they do know about it. The other thing people don't realise, the amount of ducks that come onto the lake are in the millions as well. You're talking about the different varieties of wading birds. When it's at its fullest and it has a good food supply out there, they estimate they can have up to about 5.5 million birds on the lake.
1: Whoa.
2: Or around the catchment area.
1: Extraordinary.
2: So it's a huge ecosystem. The way to describe it is you've got a very small parameter where it's just going flat out, and you just see these huge breeding cycles. You can have up to 3 breeding cycles with the pelicans alone without the ducks on the swamps and around the top end of the lake. And then the other thing we're seeing a lot out here at the moment is the amount of swans on the swamps as well, and they're all nesting.
1: Beautiful sights. Just that whole circle of life, it's just amazing watching. I guess in the city everything's now so sanitized and concreted and it's regimented that, you know, that sort of natural flow based off the weather is largely lost on us. But, I mean, it's still very organic where you are. It must be refreshing. I mean, it's got its challenges too, sure. I mean, when it doesn't rain, okay, it's awful. But then you get this incredible high.
2: Oh, for sure. You know, I call it a character building experience, being out in the middle of nowhere, 200 kilometres on dirt roads from anywhere.
1: Yeah.
2: But to come out here, it takes a little bit of planning, it takes a bit of work, but if you're getting the chance to see something that's quite unique and only happens every few decades at this level. And from the point of view of why do we fly over the lake? Because it's so long and so wide. And the other thing about it is so flat around the outside of it. And the furthest you'll see from the shoreline, the viewing areas such as Halligan's Bay near William Creek, is about 16 kilometres. But when you fly out there and you go up the Channel Country, which I found just utterly fascinating with the water flooding out into the Simpson, and I'll just progress on that a little bit, the whole of the Simpson Desert at the moment is just full of huge lakes and river systems like the Kelly Cooper, where they go right up into the centre of it and then around, and then they come back into the lake itself. And that's unheard of, the amount of water that they're actually seeing out there, and also the large flocks of pelicans and ducks, et cetera, and wading birds at the same time. So to see the Simpson green and just full of vegetation with these red oxide dunes, which people normally expect to see is just dunes and a little bit of vegetation, to see them totally covered is amazing. And you have this blue water where the overflows and the extra rain has gone into these clay pans that have formed lakes. And there's also quite a few fish out there, which tends to keep the flocks of birds there at the same time.
1: Just amazing. Just amazing. Mind you, Kim on the text here says, I wish a few of the ibis would head back inland. I'm not sure that's going to... Got a couple of spare bins around they can call home.
2: Yeah, they're pretty progressive, aren't they?
1: They're not bad, are they?
2: And start picking along the banks and that.
1: I'd imagine the way things are, you're pretty busy. You're pretty full on with flights. If there are some availabilities, where do people go?
2: Well, the best place to go is William Creek. Why is that? Because we're close to the actual viewing area. It takes about an hour to drive out there. And we've also got a fleet of aircraft that are mainly turbine now, or jet propeller-driven jet aircraft. And that gives you the chance to actually see, go up and experience the lake. There's thousands of pelicans on the, on the islands out there. There's about eight major islands in the lake itself, and two or three of them are just full of rookeries with pelicans and terns breeding on them. A few seagulls. Seagulls have their own problems with smaller birds snatching the eggs and that. But, yeah, it is. It's just incredible to go up early in the morning, late in the evening, or do a trip over the Simpson Desert up towards Birdsville or out towards Dalhousie Springs, our biggest aquifer in Australia. So, you know, the outback of South Australia is well worth the effort to come and have a look at. Yeah, it takes a bit of effort to get out of here, but I tell you what, when you see it, you'll be amazed.
1: And there are a few refreshments at the pub afterwards, hey, Trevor?
2: Yeah. We've got the pub. Being the publican town mayor, the pub was built in 1887 from the old Gann railway line that used to come out here. It was originally a wine bar until 1932, and the reason that was the actual licences to have it as a wine bar was half of having it as a beer as a pub itself. So they ended up sending the police up and getting them to change their licences. But it's been here ever since. It's the only galvanised tin shed pub in outback South Australia with outside toilets. So it's kind of what you've imagined to be with the Crocodile Dundees and that, of what the outback used to be. It's in its natural state, so to speak.
1: Well, I've made myself this promise speaking to you. I'm going to come and see it one day. It just sounds too good to let up. I won't get there for this season, but, you know, maybe a couple of decades' time when it's back to where it is at the moment, that would be something very, very special. It's on the bucket list. Thank you, Trevor. Wonderful to speak with you. Really appreciate your time.
2: Thanks, Brian. Give us a call at Wright's there or the William Creek Hotel and we'll look after you.
1: Okay, I'll take you up on that. Thanks, Trevor. What a good guy. Trevor Wright, founder and owner of Wright's Air. He's also the mayor and he runs the pub and I think he does everything there. But I tell you what, it does sound amazing. 131873. You've just been there, have you, Henry?
3: Yeah, mate.
1: What was it like?
3: Yeah, well, it was absolutely excellent. We did our little run to Esperance and then on the way back we did Wilpena Pound and up in a flight over Lake Eyre, and like the bloke just said, Trevor, we spoke to Trevor at the pub. Best thing we've ever done. Couldn't recommend it any more highly.
1: I'd love to do it. He's got a way with words, Trevor. He's, you know, sounds a bit like one of those traditional bush poets in a way, but just the way he's describing that arrival of life and the explosion of green and the seafood in the rivers all of a sudden and the birds, it would be very, very special.
3: Absolutely. He got it he nailed it completely, and recommended for anyone to do it. You've got to get out there. Like, I know we've been overseas a lot, but there's a lot of Australia that we still have to see, and we should do it.
1: Good on you. That's a good message. Thanks, Henry. Yeah, I mean, my wife and I, my daughter, we went on the Indian Pacific earlier this year just to Adelaide from Sydney. And even on that overnight journey, we wake up the next morning and you're well and truly into regional New South Wales, rolling out toward Broken Hill. The changing nature of the landscape is what fascinated me. I sort of thought, oh, well, we'll get a lot of little, you know, sort of a lot of red soil and little bushes and a few emus and the, but every 10 or 15 minutes, it markedly changed just looking out the window. Quite extraordinary. And then all the way down to south into Adelaide, it changes. We do have a very diverse landscape. We've just got to explore it. G'day, Peter.
4: How are you, sir?
1: Well, thank you.
4: I got to say, William Creek, probably one of my favourite pubs in the country.
1: Yeah.
4: The town consists of the pub. I missed a lot of your interview, but the town consists of the pub, the airport, and a caravan park. That's it. And in years gone by, again, I don't know whether he mentioned it, the aircraft actually used to land on the road, on the highway.
1: How about that? No, okay.
4: It's a fantastic place. And don't put it off for a couple of decades. It's not that often that the lakes are as full as they are at the moment. It is worth seeing now.
1: The only problem is I don't have the leave. But if I did, I'd be doing it, because this is, I think you're right. You know, you don't look a gift horse in the mouth. When you've got the conditions like they are, you, as Australians, this is the sort of thing we should be seeing. We sort of venerate the poetry and all the imagery of the bush and the pioneers, yet very few of us, when we're being honest, actually get out there and experience it. And this does sound like the time to do it. I'll have to try to work something out, I think. Thank you, Peter. Appreciate your call as well. 25 past two.
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1: I'm getting notes from people on the text line saying, for, they're using stronger language, but for goodness sake, make sure you get there, do it now, take him up on his offer, get to the... All right, Alan, I'll do my best. Here's an idea, if management's listening. Why don't we do an OB from Lake Eyre? That'd be cool. We could do an OB from Lake Eyre. And I'll head up in the plane with our friend Trevor Wright, and we'll stick the little headset on. We'll do a commentary as we whiz around. We'll pre-record it. We'll play it to air. And we'll do an OB from the shores of Lake Eyre. I reckon that'd be pretty special. That'd be beautiful, actually. And it is in South Australia, which, you know, is a kind of little favourite of mine. As everyone reminds me. You know, the cool thing about Adelaide, everything's one hour. No, but Lake Eyre's a little further away. Can we work on that, Olivia? The time's of the essence, you see, because, of course, once the water goes, then it's not quite the same thing. Oh, we'll work, Alan, all right, and others on the text. Okay, okay, I'll do my best.
11: It's that time of the afternoon. 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
1: Don't you reckon that'd be a wonderful thing? Broadcast from the shores of Lake Eyre.
12: Lake Eyre Now.
1: Yeah. No. Afternoons at Lake Eyre, I think, has a better ring to it.
12: Followed by Lake Eyre Now.
1: Sounds like a Peter Weir movie, doesn't it? Afternoons at Lake Eyre.
12: What's the connectivity like?
1: The girls will go missing up the mountain or something. Yeah. Well, I tell you what, his mobile phone sounded pretty good.
12: All you need is a mobile phone line, we're fine.
1: Yeah, we dropped off air here earlier today and we're in Sydney, so, you know, I mean,
12: we'll be fine.
1: We can drop off air from Lake Eyre. That's hey, what's coming up after three?
12: Busy program. I'm going to speak with one of the farmers who's affected by transmission lines in the Upper Hunter, New England area. This has blown up today and the Premier has responded to concerns that the community groups who have been involved in the consultation program have said, no, we're not going to consult with Energy Co anymore because of the way they're behaving. Mm-hmm. There's been an Energy Co staff member that's been sacked because he was overheard very derogatory language about the farmers. Other Energy Co staff members, and the government's admitted this, Penny Sharp says, yes, this did happen. Other Energy Co staff have gone to properties without permission. So this issue is the development, obviously, of transmission lines from the renewable energy zone back to the grid. Chris Minns today has said, look, reality is not everybody is going to be happy. As with any infrastructure program, people are left unhappy. But the fact that there's been this consultation program that's gone on for some time, and now the farmers have said, look, that's it. We're actually not consulting anymore. Well, that's not a great sign about what's going to happen in the coming months with this one.
1: You betcha.
12: We've had that good news today about power prices, and I know Chris Bowen and the Premier is saying the same thing. The power prices are coming down because of renewables. But reality is renewables are also, there are delays now in the investment of these projects because of construction costs and so forth, delays in transmission lines. So there's a stalemate. We'll talk about it.
1: Just on that renewal, I haven't looked at the detail yet, but one headline or subheadline I noted out of that story, Clinton, was that in South Australia, which is arguably the most renewable-centric yep. part of our grid, the prices actually went up a touch. There was no downward pressure at all. We've seen prices come down less than was forecast a few months ago, but down nonetheless, and that's good, in New South Wales and Victoria, and I think maybe Queensland. But in South Australia, they actually ticked up a little.
12: It's a fair observation.
1: So if renewables are bringing them down on the East Coast, why aren't they bringing them down further into South Australia, which has, I think I'm right to say, higher power prices generally than we pay anyway.
12: And that is the one state where, based on the default market offer, they're not going to experience a cut. Yeah. We might have a closer look at that. But certainly Penny Sharp and what she has said today, along with Chris Bowen and Chris Minns, they're all saying the reason this decision's been made is because of renewables. But then on the flip side, Chris Minns also been asked about, well, this being the case, is there any point continuing Eraring long term?
1: Well,
12: and yes, he said, well, no, they're not regretting what they're doing and stepping in there. So,
1: well, power prices. Look, I think Chris Minns could have given everyone that guarantee right here, right now, and said, look, if we had shut Eraring down yesterday or say 3 months ago, your power price would have gone through the roof.
12: Yeah.
1: through the roof.
12: Of course it would.
1: I mean, your price is one thing, but reliability and backup's another, isn't it?
12: Yep. So we'll have a look at that after 4 o'clock. You were talking about the Lime e-bikes, the registration plates. So, you know, giving some thought to this as well. You know, I've been on a campaign like many of us on 2GB have about e-bikes.
1: Yeah.
12: My greater frustration is the misuse of e-bikes. Not the bike itself, it's the misuse. And particularly with the fat boy bikes in the suburbs. But the idea to have rego plates, I think for the fat boy bikes, that
1: works
12: be a
1: for
12: step
1: them.
12: In the right direction.
1: I don't get it with the Lime bikes, though.
12: Well,
1: the problem with the Lime bikes is the lack of places to store them effectively.
12: But part of the issue we've got with the bikes at the moment, particularly in, and it's not just the beachside suburbs, I don't live in a beachside suburb, we're full of them. It's the way that mostly teenagers are riding them. So to put a registration plate on a Lime bike, even if it's a teenager riding that bike dangerously, they're still going to dump the bike and go away.

0: this lime company and others, that's their business model. Now, they say, oh, look, we don't encourage it. But it is the business model. You pick it up at point A, you drop it off wherever point B happens to be. This idea that you can just create these bike racks everywhere to corral them. I mean, you and I know that's not going to work. It works near train stations and Westfield shopping centres, but it doesn't work in the burbs. And I've got three of these things parked out the front of my house right now.
1: Yep. Yep, and we're seeing them further and further out as the weeks go. Holly Hughes, my straight shooter, the new One Nation recruit, after 4:30 this afternoon. We're going to have a look at the rising costs of kids' sport well with Holly.
0: It's inflation for you, isn't it? Thanks, Clinton.
1: Thanks,
0: Be listening after three. Let's get the latest news. Back to Maddie in the newsroom. Hi, Maddie.
2: Good afternoon, Michael. Australia's energy regulator is reducing its default market offer, meaning households on the East Coast will see power prices fall from July. The government says an uptake in renewables has helped drive the decrease, but the opposition says it still isn't enough to compensate for years of higher prices. Federal police are investigating the intimidation of witnesses appearing at the Royal Commission into anti-Semitism. The state government's bill to seize and crush illegal e-bikes is expected to pass through Parliament after securing the opposition's support. And police in South Australia say days of heavy rain have created a window of opportunity for detectives investigating the disappearance of Gus Lamont, with a new search getting underway at his family's property. In sport, the Socceroos have lost one of their key attacking players for the FIFA World Cup. Riley McGree has been ruled out after picking up an injury in the championship playoff final for Middlesbrough. Thanks, Michael. There'll be more news and sport at three.
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0: Okay, let's catch up with Scott Phillips from The Motley Fool, fool.com.au. The Meriton boss, Harry Triggerbob. Scott, he's called on all levels of government now to intervene for faster housing site approvals.
4: Michael, good afternoon. Surprising for a property developer, isn't it? No, I'm kidding, of course. Well, I'm kidding a little bit. Harry's obviously got a very significant dog in this fight, but also we know the government is miles behind. It's 1.2 million housing target. Almost certainly won't be met even if they make these changes that Harry's calling for, quite frankly. But his comments are interesting. So firstly, he's saying there'd be more money for state and federal, state and local governments if more property development was done. So he's appealing directly to their hip pockets. He's a good negotiator from way back. So he's understanding their needs and what they want. But he's also saying that if developers had better lead times, had approvals approved, property development approved in advance, they could better scale and manage those projects rather than waiting for years between projects or waiting for one to get approved. Now he's saying he's held some land for more than 10 years, and he says the council refused to even talk to him about the potential for development. This is in Little Bay, for example, the Randwick Council area. Now, so I'm sure there are arguments on both sides of this one. I'm sure the council would say, well, there's reasons for this or that. The reality is we're not getting those properties developed that we need. Is it the right thing? Good question. You and I spoke about population growth. That's a whole other issue, of course, but it's not irrelevant. Interesting enough that Harry's kind of calling this one out. Comes on the back, too, of the Prime Minister using him in Parliament to justify the capital gains tax regime changes, saying, look, Harry's got lots of new interest in new properties. And that's kind of what prompted Harry Triggerbob to say, yeah, but we can't build them unless we get approvals, and that needs to be fast-tracked. So there's a lot of work to be done. We know the budget goes some way, in theory, to making new builds more attractive than existing builds. That negative gearing gets retained for those new builds. But again, the development community have to be able to develop and deliver that sort of number to make a difference. Otherwise, all it does is push up prices, and we've been there before with the 5% home deposit guarantee.
0: Okay, now dollar markets and oil. I think oil was down a little at the start of trade, but then, of course, the Americans started bombing Iran again. So what's happened?
4: Been all over the place, hasn't it? Dollar is up 0.1% to 71.67 US cents. The oil was up, down about 0.5%, unfortunately, 8,875 points. That was despite it being up in the future. So, your point about the changes overnight really has come to the fore. Right now, oil is up and down. So West Texas is down 5%. That's good news, but Brent is up 2%, and that really goes to where that oil is being sourced from, and as you say, had been lower. So still under $100 a barrel. That's kind of this nice little psychological barrier. It's always nice to be below it than above it. But West Texas currently $91.83 US, Brent $98.16.
0: All right, thank you. We'll speak tomorrow, Scott. Scott Phillips here from The Motley Fool, fool.com.au. We'll talk about the invasion of these feral pests with the Farmers Federation after this.
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5: Now at Cranbrook, we've got emergency road.

0: Works happening on Castlereagh Road near Andrews Road. It's affecting northbound traffic towards Pondai Beach and Richmond. Lane 1 is closed out there. Watch out for the workmen if you're heading that way. Abadia got a ute broken down and stuck on Campbelltown Road and McDonald Road. Now he's in Lane 1 facing westbound towards Raby. Auburn, two car smash on Silverwood Road and the M4. It's affecting northbound traffic towards Ermington. She'll be cleared shortly. And at Dundas, the lights are back on Kissing Point Road and Beddington Road. I'm Dennis Lee on Sydney's traffic leader, 2GB.
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2: Rather witty text from Bill, who says, repower prices. Looks like Chris Bowen might be doing a Coles, taking advice from Coles, put the prices up and then claim the discount. Oh dear. Wouldn't want the Environment Minister to go to the Energy Minister, go to the ACCC, would we? It is 16 and a bit to 3. Look, one other aspect of this federal budget that is, this one, sadly, I think largely escaped scrutiny up until now anyway, is how much the federal government is devoting to the eradication of pests. And we're not talking here about political entitlements. We're talking about the four-legged variety as well as plant pests. Now, the Australian reporting today that cuts have been made to the national funding and coordination programs to stop the spread of weeds and feral pests. These are things like obviously pigs and rabbits, deer, fire ants, even wild dogs. Invasive pests reportedly cost the agriculture industry $5.3 billion per year. But according to the Invasive Species Council, at least 11 programs funded either by the Department of Agriculture, Fisheries and Forestry or the Department of Climate Change, Energy and the Environment and Water have had their budgets reduced. Well, Hamish McIntyre is the president of the National Farmers Federation. He's with me. Good to speak, Hamish.
3: Hello, Michael.
2: What's your take on this?
3: Yes, Michael, look, we're very disappointed. I mean, these species, particularly pigs and deer and obviously fire ants are spreading very rapidly through Queensland and northern New South Wales, but also add wild dogs to it. You know, we estimate, as you said, it's costing the industry, you know, agriculture probably 5.3 to 5.5 billion a year. So we actually need to increase our funding and coordination, you know, with farmers and government working together to control these species. And where we have more and more national parks right across Australia, for all sorts of reasons, but neighbouring us on our farms, it's making it very difficult when these national parks too aren't resourced properly for management of these feral pests that obviously grow in numbers in these areas, which traditionally a lot of them were farmed previously and have gone back to national parks. So it's a problem that's getting worse, Michael, and we actually need increased funding. So it is very disappointing. It just drives up our cost reduction and our ability, you know, our productivity overall.
2: So what's happening is that the federal government sort of retreating from this space and saying to states and councils, well, look, you know, I mean, you're the national parks people or whatever, you do it.
3: Yes, to some extent, but I mean, they've cut about $60 million from supporting communities, managed pests, animals and weeds programs. So that's one particularly that we really need. I mean, wild dog coordination and pigs particularly and deer species that breed very quickly and multiply. So if we take our foot off the throttle from a point perspective of controlling them, that they multiply so quickly, particularly pigs. You know, we have a, you know, huge damage to both the native flora and fauna too. It's just not our own crops and pastures that get damaged, but your native species are attacked heavily by a lot of these pests. So it's not good for the environment. It's not good for farming, and we need to increase funding to control these problems.
2: You mentioned national parks deliberately, I'm sure, earlier, Hamish. How much of the problem is domiciled in these national parks? I mean, obviously, the feral animals go beyond. They're not like these are fenced prisons. I mean, they often abut agricultural properties. But how much of the problem is actually sort of incubating inside these national parks, which are just not properly maintained?
3: Hugely, Michael, yeah. I mean, there are certain programs in places, but as funding dries back and these areas grow across Australia, obviously there's a greater habitat and multiple effect is huge. We have them next door to some of our own operations in Queensland and, you know, we're obviously using choppers to control many of these pest species and they escape, they retreat, as you say, back into national parks very quickly when we're trying to manage them or do a cull. And, you know, obviously for obvious reasons, we can't go in there. So it's where we need to have a coordinated programs with our neighbours, particularly when they are national parks, so we can manage these pest species together. And, again, this is where we need to drive more funding in it because there's you know, where they were family farms, they are now national parks, and obviously a very different management strategy for a family farm to a national park, as you understand.
2: Yep, sure. I mean, I know you're a beef cattle man from memory, but in the West there's a lot of grain, obviously, and there's this incredible mouse plague on at the moment, isn't there?
3: There is, yes, and South Australia and Western Australia, and thankfully APVMA has allowed a debate to be of a quality now that will do a better job on controlling the mice, break that cycle. But look, that's all part of farming. We understand the business we're in, and it's just that, and we understand as producers on our own farms what our costs are, et cetera. It's just when they get exacerbated by the funding in areas, and you know, if you overlay the EPBC Act now too, which will come into act soon, I mean, that's putting an overarching blanket across Australia again on any, you know, any species of national significance, either fauna or flora. And what I mean there, that's creating more habitat again for a lot of these pest species, reducing the areas we can operate, farm or graze. So again, it just provides more habitat, more cover for them to hide in. And so it's reducing our ability to be profitable.
2: Just finally, I mean, you mentioned the fauna, and we often focus on that because they're easy things to spot, and you know, farmers can shoot them and all this sort of thing. But the flora it often poses the bigger threat, I found, and not just in regional areas, but all across Australia. A lot of these introduced plants, I mean, the seeds just blow on the wind, and then they settle, and then you get a good rain like we've had, and then they germinate, and away they go. And there are just stacks of these plants that have been introduced that have really proved enormously costly for sheep farming and for grazing and for everything.
3: They really have, Michael, and growing. And again, as I was saying, these acts, if we have trouble controlling these pest species on our own farms due to overarching legislation from federal government, where a lot of these vegetation, you know, and managing regrowth, as you're describing, has been a state issue. Now, if it's nominated to be of national significance, then override state legislation, it makes it very hard to get in there and control these species, spray them or cut them or, you know, keep controlling them as we always have to obviously, you know, reduce their spread. And a lot of them are airborne, and you think about, you know, lantana and species like that in the right climates where the soil type's right, the rainfall is. I mean, very toxic to our animals. I mean, we lost a lot of bulls last year in one of our places due to lantana, and it again, it's spread out of an area which is a national park. So look, it's a big problem. We just need increased funding and support, and happy to do the work on our own farms. We just need the federal government to step up in areas where there's crown lands and stock routes too, obviously, and not just national parks, everywhere that is not being farmed by family farmers is an area that we really need to focus on.
2: Yeah, well, we'll keep the tension up as much as we can. I think last time we spoke, we were at the Easter show, so we'll keep the conversation going. Thanks, Hamish. Appreciate your time.
3: Thanks, Michael. Bye.
2: All the best. Hamish McIntyre, President of the National Farmers Federation.
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2: 6 minutes to three. Clinton, of course, coming up straight after the 3 o'clock news of Sydney Now. Might look at this a little more tomorrow. The Herald has the story. It's to do with the rocks and the fairy lights that are in a lot of the trees. And if you go down there in the evenings and go to the restaurants or whatever, you'll notice this. It all looks rather nice. But as David Barwell says, for more than a decade, the fairy lights threaded through the trees of the rocks have cast a warm glow across Sydney's oldest precinct, drawing tourists through cobblestone laneways and lighting the way for late-night diners and pubgoers heading home from Circular Quay. But now, residents and business owners fear that the atmosphere could be dimmed. This is under a government strategy that calls for a more tightly controlled approach to lighting across the rocks, warning that festoon lighting, as I guess it's properly called, wrapped around trees, contributes to visual chaos that detracts from the precinct's heritage character. Wouldn't be an example, would it, of government just sticking their nose in where we really don't need it? 125-page strategy, can you believe it, published by Placemaking New South Wales, which is the state agency responsible for managing the historic Harbourside District, calls for a reduction in what it describes as excessive festoon lighting in an effort to reduce visual clutter. Instead, the agency's advocating, apparently, for a more restrained lighting approach focused on heritage sight lines, architectural features, and preserving the striking rock facades and historic streetscapes that give the rocks its identity. Okay. So whether we need government there or not, I leave that up to you.
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11: Just a quick heads up. School zones are now enforced till 4pm this afternoon, so please stick to the speed limit of 40k's an hour. Otherwise, it will put a large hole in your pocket. Down south of Bardia, got a ute broken down and stuck on Campbelltown Road and McDonald Road. He's in lane one facing westbound towards Araby, Ingleside, two-car smash and Wakehurst Parkway near Middle Creek. That's affecting southbound traffic towards Oxford Falls and a North Bee. Car broken down on Old Windsor Road near Bryant Road. He's in lane four facing eastbound towards wherever. I'm Dennis Lee on Sydney's traffic leader, 2GB.
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2: 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Clinton is next. 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
19: It's 3 o'clock. Good afternoon. I'm Madeline McNeil. The Premier says renewable energy investments are beginning to see their first glimmer of downward pressure on electricity prices. From the 1st of July, maximum rates retailers can charge customers on standard electricity plans will be reduced by around 5% in parts of the state. Chris Minns says more than a third of electricity in New South Wales now comes from renewable energy.
20: And we've gone from, I think, being the worst jurisdiction in the country for renewable energy investment to what is undeniably considered the best jurisdiction to invest in renewable energy.
19: A bill to seize and crush illegal e-bikes is expected to pass through state parliament after securing the support of the opposition. Shadow Transport Minister Natalie Ward says their support is not an endorsement of the government's handling of e-bike behaviour. Under a proposed amendment by the opposition, police would be given the power to seize e-bikes when a rider conducts antisocial behaviour. The Federal Energy Minister has rejected claims his department's overspending on travel to climate conferences. This year alone, Chris Bowen spent close to $500,000 flying his staff to various countries, including Turkey and Korea. The opposition's Dan Tehan claims it's a waste of taxpayer money, but Mr. Bowen says his counterpart also took regular trips when he was a minister in the previous government.
21: He went to France, Singapore, Vietnam, Korea, Japan, the United States, Indonesia, India, United Arab Emirates, France again, Italy, Belgium, United Kingdom, and the Maldives twice at taxpayer expense.
19: Technical workers on the Snowy Hydro 2.0 project are demanding action after leaked images highlighted the extent of on-site safety concerns. A survey of the technical workforce, including engineers, supervisors, safety officers and other specialists, found 72% feel fatigue is affecting their ability to work safely. Professionals Australia State Director Justine McCarthy says the safety culture on the project is broken.
0: The workers are actually being actively discouraged from reporting safety concerns, with many being told not to put issues in writing and others reporting that management pressure has been put on them to downplay or misclassify safety incidences.
19: Also making news, the United States has launched fresh strikes in southern Iran, which American officials say were carried out in self-defence, and a fresh police search is underway at a remote property in South Australia for missing 4-year-old Gus Lamont. In finance, the All Ords is down 33 points at 88.82. One Australian dollar is buying 71.6 US cents.
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3: Blues coach Laurie Daly has no doubt Ethan Strange will be ready for the bright lights of State of Origin in tomorrow night's series opener. The Raiders playmaker will start on his debut match for New South Wales after 5'8 Mitchell Moses was ruled out with injury. Daly says Strange has been calm and composed in camp.
22: It's probably a good thing that they don't overthink it. They haven't had that time to think about starting. So he just, you know, has a bit of a run today and he'll be ready.
3: Socceroos star Riley McGree has been ruled out of the FIFA World Cup after injuring his hamstring playing for English club Middlesbrough. For the first time in 16 years, two Australians have faced off in Major League Baseball. Curtis Meade hit two home runs in Washington's 10-2 victory over Travis Bazana's Cleveland Guardians. And in day two at the French Tennis Open, wins for Alex de Minaur, Daria Kasatkina and Thanasi Kokkinakis. That's sport. I'm Adam Hawes.
19: It's 3:04. That's the latest news and sport.
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11: Now heading down south of Bardia, a ute broken down on Campbelltown Road and McDonald Road. He's in lane one facing westbound towards Raby. Ingleside, a smash involving two vehicles on Wakehurst Parkway near Middle Creek. That's affecting southbound traffic towards Oxford Falls. We've got 7-minute delays trying to get through there. At North Mead, car broken down and stuck on Old Windsor Road and O'Brien's Road at the intersection there. Now he's in lane 4 facing eastbound towards Windsor Road. Very heavy traffic through there at the moment because of that. I'm Dennis Lee on 2GB.
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19: Cloudy with showers and the chance of a storm with light winds. Showers increasing tomorrow, 15 to 22 degrees in the city, 13 to 22 in the west. Looking ahead, showers with a chance of a storm Thursday and Friday, a shower or two Saturday. Right now in town, it's 20 degrees. The same at Bankstown, Gosford and Penrith. It's 19 degrees at Lucas Heights. I'm Madeline McNeil. There'll be more news at 3:30 on your news leader, Sydney's 2GB.

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1: Tuesday the 26th of May, 131873. It is Clinton Maynard with you. Gloomy and overcast right across the city at the moment. Sydney seems to be stuck in this weather pattern where day after day it's overcast with a little drizzle, some showers occasionally, but not really heavy rain, and it doesn't look like it's going to clear anytime soon. It is likely for State of Origin tomorrow night. It's likely going to be a bit damp. Vivid is still going ahead, though, so you will see the lights tonight, but without the drone show. The drones literally were falling out of the sky last night. Confirmation today that a radio frequency problem caused 89 drones over Darling Harbour, Cockle Bay, to fall into the water and the surrounds. There was one worker who was lucky not to be struck by one of the drones. So don't go to Darling Harbour this evening in the hope of seeing the drone show. It won't be on tomorrow night either. Hopefully resumes next Sunday. Coming up on the program, there is some good news for electricity prices officially coming down in New South Wales. We'll look at that in a moment. But plans for transmission lines across vast tracts of prime agricultural country are causing more dramas. Energy Co. caught trespassing on private property. A staffer sacked because of derogatory comments they've made about landowners. Now, farmers in the region, New England, the Upper Hunter, are pausing their consultation with the government. This is dividing more communities. I'm going to speak with one of those locals after 4 o'clock. Legislation to crack down on e-bikes looks like it's going to pass through state parliament tonight, but there's revelations today. The government is looking to introduce number plates, not for the e-bikes that are causing so many problems in the suburbs, and particularly in the outer suburbs, no, for the shared bikes, the Lime bikes. Giving this some thought, I don't think this is going to achieve anything other than making it look like they're doing something. We'll talk to Bicycle New South Wales about that later on. Dramas for the New South Wales Origin team heading towards tomorrow night's game. Mitch Moses, as you've heard, is out. Ethan Strange is in. We'll talk Origin with Mark Geyer up to 5:30. And I've got tickets to give away to Taronga Zoo, thanks to LG. Be listening to win. You are my eyes and ears. Whatever happens around Sydney this afternoon, tell me about it. You can send me a text message, 0460 873 873. Have your say, 131 873.
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1: Another two planes will land in the coming hours, one here in Sydney, another in Melbourne, carrying more ISIS-linked women and their children. 7 women, 12 children. Now, one woman along with her child has been left behind in Syria because she is subject to an exclusion order. It's being reported that woman is Hoden Abbey. 4 of the women and 6 of the children will come here to Sydney. They are on board QR908. It is a Qatar Airlines flight. It is due to land at 5:30 from Doha at Sydney Airport. And then 2 women and 7 kids arrive in Melbourne. There is the prospect, as was the case a couple of weeks ago, that several could be arrested upon arrival. We don't know who, we don't know how many. Now, a few weeks ago, the one woman who arrived in Sydney was taken into custody. She is still in custody. 2 out of the 3 in Melbourne were arrested. The government insists still they are not assisting. They have not facilitated this. But they have facilitated this because they're provided with passports. Now, they say legally, because they are Australian citizen, and these women are Australian citizen, there's no escaping that. Legally, they have to provide passports, but there are some provisions, very rarely used under the Constitution, where that doesn't have to be the case. Nevertheless, they are coming back. The flight from Doha expected to touch down here at 5:30.
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1: 3:10, some good news about energy prices this afternoon. The cap on the default electricity price in New South Wales will fall by 3.4% to 7.7%. So say an average of 5%. So what that means in simple English, if you've got the base price deal with your electricity provider, it's not a particular contract, you can expect from the 1st of July that your prices are going to come down by 5%. It could be a fall of anywhere between $66 and $211 per year. But many people are on contracts, so it works differently for them. Businesses, their prices should come down by between $432 and $1,303 per year. But what does it actually mean for us? Kate Brown is from Compare Club. Hi, Kate.
2: Hello.
1: Can you just explain to us what the default market offer means?
2: Yeah, look, energy is a bit of a complex one. So a default market offer is really like, it's like a safety net. It's basically the worst, best offer on the market. So it's a way of the government just saying this is, you know, it's not necessarily the cheapest deal in the market, but it stops consumers falling into the worst deals. But okay. It's usually definitely, in fact, not usually, definitely not the best deal available.
1: So for New South Wales, apparently 7% of households are subject to the default offer. If you are on a contract today, does the cut in price from July 1, does that apply to you, or are you then locked into a set price for the term of your contract?
2: Yeah, so look, if you're on a default offer, you will feel the benefit of that that reduction. But if you're not, if you're on what's called a market offer or a standing offer, or you've been offered a special deal and then you roll off, you may not get the benefit. And that's where energy is quite complex, because once you move off your initial default offer, which is your kind of safety net, while you can save money for a year, unless you keep moving, often you're not going to end up in as a good a position in terms of the bills.
1: Okay, so these prices with a default offer, if the default offer is coming down as it is, does it mean that when new contracts are then issued, new deals through energy providers, those rates are going to be lower as well?
2: Yeah, look, overall it is a good news story. I think that the message to people, to people listening, consumers, is, you know, don't sit back and not take action, because like you will see a small reduction if you're on that default offer. Use this as a reminder that you can shop around in the market, and I've just looked right now, and this is before we've seen this installed on July 1. There's at the moment, the difference in Sydney between the default market offer and the best offer on the market at the moment is almost $600 a year. So that is really substantial, and that's why it's so important to keep switching. If you haven't switched in more than a year, there's a good chance you're paying more than you need to.
1: And Kate, admittedly, I've never switched, so I've been silly on that one. But is it the same with, say, if you're dealing with different insurance policies? If you go to your existing provider and you say, hey, I can get a better deal with XYZ, would they then cut your costs potentially?
2: Yeah, absolutely. So, I mean, the nice thing about energy is it's really, really easy. So there's a couple of ways you can attack this. You can ask your current provider, am I on the best possible deal? Pretty much guarantee if you haven't asked that, you're not, and they can do that. There's also a government site that called Energy Made Easy. It's actually not super easy to use, but it does list all the offers. Or comparison services like Compare Club, they can have a look on the market, see where you are. Now, you give them your postcode and they can see what is the best offer. And the nice thing about energy is nothing changes, because all the energy coming out in your home is the same. So when you switch, it can take as little as 10 minutes. And the only difference is you're going to get a bill from someone else and it's going to be for a lot less money.
1: Yeah, put a bit of effort into research it. Thank you, Kate.
2: Thanks so much.
1: Kate Brown from Compare Club. Here's the reality, though. You are still paying more for electricity and power than you were when the Albanese government promised to cut power prices by $275. That is fact.
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1: 131873, the number. It is 3:15. Public confidence in the justice system is falling. Based on research that's been released today from the Bureau of Crime Stats, confidence in both the police and justice is now at its lowest level in more than a decade. Jackie Fitzgerald is the executive director of BOSCAR. Hi, Jackie.
3: Hi, Clinton.
1: What's the key piece of research that's alarmed everybody today?
3: So we started this in 2012 just to, I guess, take the temperature of what people are feeling about the criminal justice system. Do they think it's meeting the needs of victims? And do they think it's bringing people to justice? Do they think it's operating in a timely fashion? Because, you know, confidence in the criminal justice system is so important for, I guess, the stability of our society. It's such an important institution, and we want to know that it's doing its job in terms of maintaining law and order. So, you know, taking that, getting that community view is really important as an accountability measure, really, for the criminal justice system.
1: So you just dropped out there for a moment, Jackie, but confidence in police bringing offenders to justice has dropped from 82% back in 2019 to 73%. And confidence that police are meeting the needs of victims has fallen from 70 to 56%. Were you surprised by those figures?
3: Yeah, very much so, Clinton. So these numbers, they've been pretty stable in past surveys. So they've, you know, a few percentages here and there, but we've really seen a sharp decline in particularly confidence in police between 2019 and 2025. And, you know, of the size of the reduction that we haven't previously seen. And police is one of those institutions that generally the community think of pretty highly. So, you know, they're out and about. We have a generally have a positive view, and most people still do. It's just that the proportion of people with that favourable outlook has fallen to an extent that we haven't seen previously seen.
1: In the research you've conducted, Jackie, have you looked specifically at confidence in the judicial system?
3: We also looked at courts. That's right, Clinton. And courts are pretty stable. But I have to say that there is a lot of concern. There's a lot of stability in concerns with courts. So concerns with that courts are not timely, concerns about sentencing practices. That's a pretty fundamental stable pattern in the criminal justice system. So, you know.
1: So sentencing patterns, do you mean by that the length of the sentences, the consistency of decisions?
3: It's the length of the sentences that tends to bother people. So they don't think that the courts are operating harshly yep. enough. So they think that offenders are being let off is the general impression. And we can see that and often that the ledger is slanted away from victims and towards the offender is a shorthand way of summing up a lot of people's yep. views on the courts, yes.
1: Thank you, Jackie. Jackie Fitzgerald from the Bureau of Crime Statistics. It's probably not a great surprise that's the way people are feeling about the justice system, but the figures show that confidence in the police has been dropping in recent times. I think that may be a factor of the overall justice system, that when police are going out there and they're working hard to lock thugs up and then they go before the courts and they're released on bail or they're then given a short sentence, I think that ends up having an effect of the whole justice system as both the magistrates, the courts and the police and the other authorities, they then get effectively a poor reputation of being soft on crime. I don't think it's the actual police on the ground. I think they are doing their best with what they have to work with. But then once these matters go to court, and this is fact within these figures as well, the magistrates, given the public's view, and actually I shouldn't say magistrates, they're now called judges, even at a local level, the magistrates aren't sentencing people to sentences that the public is satisfied with. If you've got a view on that, 131873 is our number. Coming up, how you watch the NRL on television could change in the future. We'll talk about that. 131873. This is Sydney Now.
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4: Now at Stanhope Gardens, we've got a smash involving a truck and car on Old Windsor Road near Newbury Avenue. That's affecting northbound traffic towards Richmond. Got delays back to Balmoral Road. Expect 15-minute delays there. Ingleside, two car smash and a person trapped on Wakehurst Parkway near Middle Creek. That's affecting southbound traffic towards Oxford Falls. Once again, very heavy traffic trying to get through there. And at Northmead, car still broken down on Old Windsor Road near Bryans Road. He's in lane 4 facing eastbound. I'm Dennis Lee on Sydney's traffic leader, 2GB.
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1: The Acting Deputy Police Commissioner Peter McKenna is now speaking at the Royal Commission into Anti-Semitism following the Bondi massacre. We'll bring you some of what he has had to say shortly. 131873, our number, 21 past 3. 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
1: Great to have your company on the show this afternoon, 131873. If you'd like to email the program, go to 2GB.com. And your text messages, and I'll come to some of those messages in a moment, 0460 873 873. 20 degrees in the city right now, 21 degrees in Bankstown. Now, regarding this electricity price cut, this is, don't get me wrong, this is good news, but it is the default market offer. It applies to roughly 7% of households. So if you're on a longer term contract, it doesn't apply to you. When that contract expires, it should roll into it. The Telegraph has crunched some of the numbers, and they've found today that the average Sydney family is still paying $1,000 more for power than before when Labor first made the promise that they would cut prices by $275 a year, which didn't happen. So based on these calculations, under the default market offer, somebody who lives in Chris Bowen's electorate, which is McMahon in Sydney, will pay, on average, $2,328 a year. It is down from $2,411. So it's gone down by $83. Wonderful. But if you look back at 2021, 2022, if you're with Endeavour Energy in that particular area with the default market offer, you are paying $1,609. So it's now $2,328, including that $83 price reduction, but it was $1,609. And that's at the same time in the financial year, the now government promised to cut annual bills by $275 a year by 2025. And we know what happened. Well, it didn't happen. Come.

0: fly away.
1: Well, Chris Bowen is very happy today because he's claiming some credit for today's decision to cut the price of power. He says that's because of the growth of renewables in recent years. He's also out there defending the amount of money that effectively he and his staff spend on international travel. And yes, he's just come back from his trip to Denmark and he says that was very constructive, despite the fact no doubt he could have had the same meeting over a Zoom link. The Australian revealed today the government has approved for his staff to spend $485,000 on trips to countries including Turkey, Fiji, Germany, Korea. And that was just in January and February of this year. And then, of course, Mr. Bowen is trying to take on this role as the boss of COP. Now, an entire department's going to be set up for that at a cost of $150 million. When Mr. Bowen flew to Copenhagen last week, of course, he was in business. That's the way politicians travel. And his staff, when they fly to places like Fiji, even though it's only a three-hour flight away, yes, they fly business as well. But Chris Bowen's defending that.
2: He went to France, Singapore, Vietnam, Korea, Japan, the United States, Indonesia, India, United Arab Emirates, France again, Italy, Belgium, United Kingdom, and the Maldives twice at taxpayer expense.
1: So Chris Bowen there is referring to the travel that Dan Tehan has taken over time when he was in government. Dan Tehan has claimed today that Chris Bowen is wasting taxpayers' money, saying that he went to all these countries in business class. Fair point, Chris Bowen. Absolutely. But it's a bit like saying, you know what, Ivan Milat killed seven people, so if I only kill one, it's okay. It doesn't make it right. Now, there's no problem with politicians travelling around the world. Seriously, I think there is a call for it. For Anthony Albanese to meet world leaders face-to-face, absolutely. But it's the hypocrisy with this issue. The fact that Chris Bowen is the climate change minister and the amount of CO2 emissions from the aircraft that flew to Copenhagen last week and then back just in a couple of days is the same amount of CO2 emissions for somebody driving a standard petrol engine car for a year and a half in Australia. And he's trying to push us to buy EVs as well. It's the hypocrisy that is the issue. And yes, he may be saving us a lot of money by not travelling as far as Dan Tehan. It doesn't make it right. Weather.

0: Can we just find him a Zoom button, please? It's on the computer. You know how to use it. 131873. Your feedback next.
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2: Now, first of all, at Ingleside, a nasty smash involving two vehicles on Waycoast Parkway near Middle Creek. The road is closed in both directions. Avoid the area. Diversions are in place. At Stanhope Gardens, a smash involving a truck and car on Old Windsor Road near Newbury Avenue. That's affecting northbound traffic towards Richmond. Got delays back to Balmoral Road. Expect 7 minute delays there. And at North Bryan, got a car broken down and stuck on Lane Cove Road and Cox Road. He's in lane 4 facing northbound towards Epping Road. I'm Dennis Lee on Sydney's traffic leader, 2GB.
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0: As Dennis was just reporting in our traffic report, Wakehurst Parkway is closed in both directions. This is just past Middle Creek. There's a two-car crash. The traffic is really heavy, so the road closed in both directions. Just avoid the Wakehurst Parkway at all costs. Use Pittwater Road if you can. Coming up next, Jason Donovan is coming home to Australia to do a play. I think he was in Joseph and his Technicolor Dreamcoat years ago, and he was very well regarded for his performance in that. We'll talk to Peter Ford about that. Let's check our news headlines. And with all the latest, good afternoon, Madeleine McNeil.
14: Good afternoon, Clinton. The opposition says an expected drop in power prices isn't enough to compensate for years of higher bills for households, as the federal and state governments credit the rise of renewables with bringing down the regulator's default market offer. Officials are blaming a clash in radio frequencies for drones dropping out of the sky in a light show at Vivid last night as an investigation gets underway into what caused the malfunction. Federal police have confirmed they're investigating reports of harassment judgment towards witnesses appearing at the Royal Commission into Anti-Semitism, and the Federal Energy Minister's denying accusations his department's overspending on travel to climate conferences, saying it's important Australia's represented at global climate forums. In sport, Blues coach Laurie Daly has confirmed Mitchell Moses will miss tomorrow night's State of Origin series opener with a hamstring injury. Ethan Strange will start at 5-8 with Matt Burton coming onto the bench. Thanks, Clinton. There'll be more news and sport at 4.
0: Thank you, Maddie, and we will be broadcasting live from Origin 1 tomorrow. We'll be doing the show from the Core Stadium. Horsey also broadcasting, and of course the continuous call team led by Mark Levy. 20 degrees in the city at the moment. It is 20 in Penrith. Search is continuing for that swimmer who is missing from Little Bay Beach. Disappeared around 11 o'clock yesterday. They had to wrap up the search late yesterday because of the conditions.

0: putting crooks, murderers, thieves, kids back on the streets with bail. Too often. We need to change the model. It's too weak. Andrew says, well said, Clinton, about the justice system. It's not the police that have the problem. It's the judges. It's the way they release people on bail consistently. It's not good enough. And look, when you put that to the state government, they do point to the fact there's a record number of people on remand in Silverwater at the moment. So I think it's almost 40% of the total population, prison population in New South Wales. So the number of people that are being refused bail is increasing, but there's still a lot of people that are being let free. Reg says, I think the decline in the trust of police unfortunately reflects the rise in wokeism, similar to what's being seen in the United States, in particular states like Oregon, Washington, California. They want to limit the role of police there, and it's a sad reflection as a result.
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0: The news broke late last week that Prince Andrew, the former Prince Andrew, Andrew Mountbatten, is now being investigated over sexual misconduct allegations. Another twist in this today. Good afternoon, Peter Ford.
2: There's like a daily twist, isn't there, Clinton? And today, well, two things have happened. Number one, the Thames Valley Police, who are the ones who are actually doing the investigation, they want information from the Metropolitan Police about the Virginia Giuffre story. Now, Virginia Giuffre, of course, is no longer with us. And she was paid, and there's no question she was paid a massive amount of money. The amounts vary from $10 million to $20 million, but either way, she was paid a massive amount of money to make that story go away. But Thames Valley Police want to investigate that again, even though they obviously haven't got her to call upon. But they also want to talk to the former Prince Andrew's personal bodyguards, who obviously would have seen a lot of stuff, probably enabled it, and may have even been complicit in it. So there is no doubt that the sharks are circling, and there is a reason why this is taking so long. And that is because what they are going to do, and I don't think there's much doubt about what they're going to do, or when it is the only question, but when they do it, it is going to be absolutely historic. And even though Prince Andrew has been pushed to the outer, they will still provide him with the very best legal representation. So the cops have to be certain that all their ducks are in a row, nothing can go wrong, because it would be hugely embarrassing for them if they take this historic move and then he walks free.
0: A penny for the thoughts of the king at the moment.
2: Oh, look, you know, I feel very sad for him. I think, you know, he waited all of his life to get that gig. And for a start, what an incredible act to have to follow. But then you have the Harry and Meghan situation. You have the Prince Andrew situation. And then, of course, he's battling cancer as well. I mean, talk about having a lot on your plate.
0: Yeah, and I think, you know, certainly, of course, after 1997, when Princess Di died, the reputation of Charles wasn't great, but I think that has been restored in recent times. And since he's taken over from his mother, I think he's reasonably well regarded around the globe, but it hasn't come easy for him.
2: No, and indeed for Queen Camilla as well. I mean, you know, she was the other woman. She was the Wicked Witch of the West. And with time, of course, and she's never put a foot wrong. She's never once picked up a phone and spoken to a newspaper and leaked a story, as Diana would do. And I think with time, people have warmed to her as well.
0: Jason Donovan is returning home and he will be starring in a new play.
2: Yeah, he's coming back to do One Flew Over the Cuckoo's Nest on stage, playing the Jack Nicholson role. And Nadine Garner, who's a brilliant actress, playing Nurse Ratched. And Jason never stops working. People here may not be fully aware of it, but he never stops working. Unfortunately, most of the work is involved in the theatre world, so it means he has to tour and travel and he doesn't get to sleep in his own bed all that often. But it's a very different career to, say, Kylie, and we always sort of automatically link them, and they've been back in the news cycle in the past week or so. But to be taking on this role is a big challenge for him, because it's a very heavy-duty role, unlike a lot of the musical theatre roles, even Frankenfurter. You know, it's hard work, but it's not necessarily emotionally taxing. This is really going to challenge him. But initially, the tour is going to start in Melbourne, and I think there's a bit of a method in the madness there, because what he wants to do is spend time with his dad. And older listeners would be very aware that Jason's dad, Terry Donovan, was going back in time to the 70s and the 80s, one of our busiest and most popular TV actors.
0: Oh, absolutely, yeah.
2: And very instrumental in the campaigns to ensure that all networks had to do more Australian drama. He's not travelling so well. He's in his 90s now, but, and, you know, he's having some memory issues. So I think Jason

0: wants to get back to spend time with him. So hopefully it'll be another great success for him.
1: And from a stage point of view, he's very well regarded on stage, isn't he?
0: Very much so, yeah. And that's well, he's only done a few things here. I mean, he's come and done Frankenfurter a few times, but I think that's really the only stage work he's done. I did it one short season in Chicago, but as I say, going out of the musical theatre world into this heavy drama, and people would be very familiar with the Jack Nicholson movie, that's really testing yourself.
1: Yeah, absolutely. Pete, we'll talk tomorrow.
0: Thanks, Clinton.
1: Peter Ford.
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1: On confidence in the justice system, Michael says it simply costs too much to keep criminals in jail. Shorter sentences are cheaper. Look, I would like to think that a judge is not considering costs when it comes to a sentence. But the reality is that I think it costs well in excess of $100,000 to keep somebody behind bars over just 12 months. Lots of feedback about Chris Bowen and his travels. Veronica says, oh, Chris Bowen's on the defensive. He doesn't seem to care about his own emissions. Sandra says, Bowen is all about BS. He must think we're morons. Mick in Gosford says, look, what about this for Chris Bowen and his cronies, his staff? Why don't they use all the wind? Why don't they sail? I still think with the marvels of modern sailing technology, he wouldn't be able to get to Denmark and back within the course of a week. He could just use a video conferencing system. I think that the technology's pretty good these days. I don't think he has to fly, does he? 131-873's the number. The commander of the Eastern Suburbs Police Area Command has given evidence this afternoon to the Royal Commission into Anti-Semitism. Now, she has used a pseudonym for this evidence, ABQ. So she's not being publicly identified. There are security reasons for that. And she's been quizzed about an email that she had sent. And this particular email had indicated that officers didn't need to stay at the Charnica by the Sea event back in December, that they were given mobile taskings. Now, she has said today in the evidence that the email was poorly worded. So the email said, please take a car crew or two with you and provide a high-visibility police presence. No need to stay the entire duration, but your presence will ensure the community feels safe. However, speaking before the commission today, she said the intention of the email was for the command inspectors to leave the event, not the general officers. Richard Lancaster SC, the council assisting, has said, doesn't this email suggest to the command inspectors there is no need for crew cars to stay for the entire event? And she replied, the wording isn't great in the email. The evidence apparently has been quite emotional. 131-873 is our number. If you'd like to have your say, all our callers into the draw for our weekly Caller of the Day prize as well. Coming up next, the way watching NRL could change on TV in the coming years.
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3: Now on the north side at Ingleside, a two-car smash and a person trapped on Wakehurst Parkway near Middle Creek. The road is closed in both directions. Avoid the area. Use Pittwater Road or Motorvale Road for the time being. At North Ryan, got a car broken down and stuck on Lane Cove Road and Cox Road. He's in Lane 4 facing northbound towards Epping Road. And at Silverwater, a B-double broken down and stuck on Silverwater Road and Carnarvon Street. Now, he's in the right turn lane facing southbound. If you're heading that way, please take care going around him. I'm Dennis Lee on 2GB.
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14: 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Thanks to Harris Farm. Fresh as it gets. Fruit, veg, meat, cheese, all at Harris Farm.
1: Straight Shooters after 4:30 this afternoon. Holly Hughes, the One Nation recruit, will be in studio for the segment today. We'll get a response from Holly on this one. Adelaide University is under fire from One Nation's South Australia leader, Corey Bernardi. They're going to hold an event in June where there's going to be a series of lectures that are going to focus on the rise of right-wing politicians across the globe, including Donald Trump and One Nation. They're promoting this particular series of lectures as providing One Nation supporters with an antidote, whereby they'll be given a vaccine. The vaccine is trade union membership, so they can see the light and join a union and then dump One Nation. Somehow I don't think that's going to work out too well for many people in Adelaide, given One Nation now has a sizable presence in the South Australian Parliament. We'll talk to Holly Hughes after 4:30 about that one. 131873. Harry says, do we know if Chris Bowen is developing an electric plane anytime soon? Don't think so. Although I did read today about the success Tesla is having in developing an electric truck that'll be able to pull the power of a semi-trailer. Apparently, it's not in production, full production yet, but it's on its way. 131873, word on the street story here from William. G'day, William.
15: Hello, how are you?
1: You've got good news for us for word on the street today.
15: Yes, I do. Last weekend, we had to fly to Melbourne, and I was pleasantly surprised at just how well my wife was looked after. Now, she needs a walker to actually go down to the aircraft.
1: Yep.
15: And Virgin have a system. And the system is that when you check in your luggage, they tag your walker and you're then able to use it all the way to the door of the aircraft. A Virgin attendant comes with you. They take the walker off you at the bottom and they put a red tag on it. And when the plane lands at the destination of Melbourne or Sydney, and happened the same both ways, the walker is actually sitting at the front door of the aircraft.
1: That sounds pretty efficient and good service.
15: It is extremely good service. They provide things like wheelchairs.
1: Yeah.
15: They also provide buggies from the area where you first enter the airport to the aircraft.
1: Have you had experience, William, with other airlines beyond Virgin?
15: Yeah, I have, and they're nowhere near as good.
1: Well, it's good to hear something good about one of our big companies for once.
15: Yeah, it is, and I think they deserve praise. The flight from Sydney to Melbourne, the staff bent over backwards to help us.
1: Good on you, William. Well done to Virgin. I mean, it's not often we praise some of the big corporations across the country, but Virgin's done well.
14: Decades of experience. Award-winning insight. Clinton Maynard on Sydney Now.
1: It's 11 to 4, just a day after Andrew Abdo announced his shock departure from rugby league. There's meetings being held today about the next TV broadcast deal for the NRL. This is a pivotal moment, not just for rugby league, but for sport in this country. And entertainment more broadly, because up until now, we've been able to watch the two biggest football codes in the country, NRL, AFL, on either free-to-air TV or Foxtel. And the anti-siphoning rules, which remain in place, means that there must be a certain number of games on free-to-air TV. But this is the first time that the NRL is going to negotiate with streaming services. And quite rightly, they're going to try and generate as much money as they can from the new broadcast rights deal. And I think that's appropriate. That's what they need to do. The game costs a lot to run. The players obviously very well paid, and this is how sport is funded in the modern age. It's through broadcast rights. But I think the NRL needs to be quite careful here. I think they need to tread with caution. Amazon apparently going to put a bid in. Amazon Prime, the streaming service. And there are some suggestions other services may well as well. Now, when the NRL took the game to Vegas to start the year, apparently that Mr. Volandis and some of the other NRL heavy hitters met with streamers over there as well in the United States. To boost competitive tension, it's in the NRL's interest to have as many people, many organisations bidding for the rights, and that's a good thing to push the value up. Now, there might be, for instance, Nine, former owners of this radio station, no doubt they'll be bidding again for the free-to-air rights, but you might find that Nine is bidding on behalf of Stan, their streaming service. Netflix has dipped their toes into sports streaming, mostly with bigger one-off events, but they would be certainly that the hand would be reached out to Netflix to see whether they're interested. Peter Volandis wants a $4 billion deal. Now, he's desperate to top the AFL. The AFL currently has a $4.5 billion rights deal. Now, that runs over 7 years with Channel 7 and Fox Sports. By negotiating with more parties, including the streaming services, it creates competitive tension, which increases the price. I wouldn't be surprised if this is what we see in the coming years once this deal is done. Now, think about this. Perth and PNG are coming to the competition, so there will be at least one more game around. So Monday nights, for instance, could return. You could see a situation where Nine retains the rights to the games they broadcast, so that'd be Thursday night, Friday night, and then Sunday. And then Seven has a game, for instance, Monday night. I don't think it's a surprise that Seven currently has a rugby league show on Monday nights. I think that's testing the waters for Channel 7. But you know what? That's all free for the general public. So really, no big deal. You just have to change the channel from 9 to 7 on a Monday night, if that's the way it pans out. But I think where it's going to get complicated, and where the NRL does have to be careful, is what happens with pay rights, effectively. So you might have a situation where Nine has free-to-air, Fox Sports retains some games, and then maybe Stan, for instance, has a game. Perhaps Amazon Prime show one or two matches. That could happen. That's what effectively happens in the United States, where major sports like the NFL, they have their broadcast rights spread across different outlets because it maximises the amount of money the game generates. That's what you may well see here. But what does that mean for you? If you want to watch your football team every week, if you only subscribe to Fox or KO and then watch Channel 9, you may then need to subscribe to Amazon. You may then need a Stan subscription as well, for example. And that's going to get damn expensive for the everyday person. Most of us do subscribe to streaming services these days, but very few of us can afford to subscribe to all of them, and there are that many. So I think the NRL, they need to be cautious here, because have a look at other sports and their experience with streaming. The A-League is a prime example. I used to watch a little bit of A-League. I'm not a massive football fan. So it was something like I've had Foxtel for years. If there was nothing on and I'm flicking through the Foxtel sports channels, if there was an A-League match, I might stop and watch some of the A-League. But I never see A-League anymore because it's on Paramount and I don't subscribe to Paramount. Nothing against Paramount. I've just never signed up for it. Now, I'm sure as a hardcore football fan, you'd sign up to Paramount or wherever they're showing the A-League. But what about people who aren't? And that's the risk the NRL takes, that the casual fan of sport, who now has access probably through Fox and Nine, they might miss out on that casual fan. Stan Sport, for instance, excellent service. Super Rugby is on Stan. A lot of people don't see Super Rugby matches anymore because it's on a streaming service. Motorsport these days is all over the place. The Indy 500 was on yesterday morning. Scott McLaughlin, the Kiwi, finished third. It's hardly rated the mention in the mainstream press. part of the reason is it's shown now on a streaming service. I think it's Stan. So it's great if you've got access to that streaming service, and it's very easy to sign up and then dump them. And it's good that we've got plenty of choice. And individually, yes, they're a lot cheaper than, say, one Foxtel subscription. But they also all add up. And if the game is spread across a lot of different platforms, the cost is going to add up. And I think that is the risk the NRL is going to run if they sign up to several free-to-air networks, Foxtel, and a few streamers. Actually, we might take a bit of feedback on this throughout the program. How many streaming services do you subscribe to? Is it one, two? Do you subscribe to six or seven? Let us know. 131873.
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3: Now at Ingleside, we've still got issues and dramas after that smash on Wakehurst Parkway near Middle Creek. The road is now open in both directions. The bad news is police are still on site there directing traffic with a stop-go in place. Expect 7-minute delays both ways. Silverwater, a B-double broken down on Silverwater Road and Carnarvon Street. Now he's in the right turn lane facing southbound towards the M4, got delays back to Berry Street, and a Parkley flooding on Stony Creek Road. It's affecting southbound traffic. I'm Dennis Lee on Sydney's traffic leader, 2GB.
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1: Coming up to our 4 o'clock news, lots of feedback here about sports streaming services. And Steve says on the text line, look, on Saturdays, I watch the AFL because I can't see an NRL game live on free-to-air. Rowan says I have zero streaming services and I've never looked at any. And Carl makes the point, if the game goes over several subscriptions, I'll be giving up my KO account, which effectively is Foxtel. I only subscribe to one, and that'll be KO, and that's just for the NRL. Coming up in the next hour, Holly Hughes in studio for Straight Shooters, and after 4 o'clock, we'll look at the issue of transmission lines in the Upper Hunter Valley and New England. It's getting very ugly.
0: 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GB News.
2: It's 4 o'clock. Good afternoon. I'm Madeline McNeil. 7 women and 12 children are hours away from landing in Australia after leaving a camp in northern Syria. Some of the so-called ISIS brides may be arrested once they land in Sydney and Melbourne. One woman is seeking legal advice after she was prevented from travelling because she's deemed to be a high security risk. Prime Minister Anthony Albanese has told Parliament the government has not provided any assistance.
4: I have nothing but contempt for anyone who has any sympathy for ISIS. Point two, the government has provided no assistance for these people. Point three, any breaches of the law will mean that these people will face the full force of the law.
2: The opposition argues power prices remain high, even though electricity providers have been forced to reduce the cost of their standard plans. The energy regulator says prices across the East Coast will come down from July. On average, electricity prices will be up to 11% lower for households, and business should see savings of up to 20%. A clash in radio frequencies being blamed for drones dropping out of the sky during a vivid light show. 89 of the devices fell from the sky, with most falling into the water. The Starbound shows have been cancelled for tonight and tomorrow night as a result. Destination New South Wales Chief Executive Karen Jones says a full investigation's underway into what exactly went wrong.
5: The next programmed Vivid drone show is for Sunday night. I can't guarantee that that will go ahead. It does depend on the outcomes of this assessment.
2: The police commander overseeing security at a Hanukkah event at Bondi didn't fully read an email warning of a potential terror attack until after the incident. The Royal Commission into Anti-Semitism is probing the security response in the lead-up to the December attack. Jewish leaders had asked New South Wales Police to have officers stationed for the entirety of the week-long event, but the request was declined. And public confidence in the state's criminal justice system has fallen to record lows. A Bureau of Crime Statistics and Research study found just 54% of respondents were confident the system brought offenders to justice. Executive Director Jackie Fitzgerald has told Clinton Maynard there are some key factors in why people think that way.
6: It's the length of the sentences that tends to bother people. So they don't think that the courts are operating harshly enough. So they think that offenders are being let off is the general impression.
2: In finance, just before the close, the All Ords is down 29 points at 88.86. One Australian dollar is buying 71.65 US cents.
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7: A huge blow for the Sharks. Halfback Nico Hines has been ruled out of Friday night's NRL clash with Manly due to a calf injury. Meanwhile, inspirational Tigers skipper Appy Korosau returns from a 3-match suspension to face the Bulldogs on Saturday night. He admits it was hard work watching the Tigers crash to 3 heavy losses in his absence.
26: Obviously just feeling helpless, not being able to help the boys out there. And obviously the way we lost too, so it hurt.
7: Queensland coach Billy Slater has confirmed Jai Arrow will be with the team tomorrow night for State of Origin 1. At the French Open, Australian teenager Emerson Jones has gone down in straight sets to four-time champion Iga Swiatek. The Knicks have thrashed the Cavaliers 130-93 to move into the NBA Finals for the first time in 27 years. They've swept the series 4-0. They'll play the winner of the Thunder and Spurs Western Conference Series, which is locked at 2-2. That's sport. I'm Adam Hawes.
2: 4 past 4, that's news and sport.
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8: Now at Ingleside, we've still got major dramas after that smash involving two vehicles on Wakehurst Parkway near Middle Creek. The road is now open in both directions. That's the good news. But police are still on site there directing traffic with a stop-go in place. Expect 7-minute delays both ways at the moment. Langcove, an accident now involving a bus and car on the highway and Epping Road. That's affecting northbound traffic towards Gordon. Lane 2 is closed there. Got delays back to Allison Avenue and at Silverwater. The earlier breakdown at Silverwater Road has now been cleared. All southbound lanes are now open. I'm Dennis Lee on 2GB.
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2: Cloudy with showers and the chance of a storm with light winds. Showers increasing tomorrow, 15 to 22 degrees in the city, 13 to 22 in the west. Looking ahead, showers with the chance of a storm Thursday and Friday, a shower or two Saturday. Right now in town, it's 19 degrees, the same at Bankstown and Campbelltown. It's 20 at Gosford and Penrith. I'm Madeline McNeil. 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
1: 4:07, quite gloomy across Sydney at the moment. It looks like there's more rain on the way as well. The forecast for Origin night, so State of Origin 1 played at the Core Stadium tomorrow, looks like wet. Looks like wet conditions. Does that favour New South Wales or Queensland? We'll find out from MG when we talk football with Mark Geyer after 5:30. Right. The plane heading now from Doha to Sydney carrying the ISIS women, I won't call them ISIS brides, but the ISIS women, is now due to touch down 16 minutes early in Sydney. I'm just having a look at Flight Tracker at the moment. This is the Qatar Airways flight that took off from Qatar earlier this morning, or late last night their time. QR908 is due to arrive in Sydney at 5:14. Now, 7 women and 12 children in total are coming back to this country. That includes 4 women and 6 children who'll arrive here. QR908. We have been told again it is likely some people are going to be arrested, as they were a couple of weeks ago when the first group arrived. We don't know how many, of course, don't know how many, what charges would be laid. There is one woman who has been left behind in Syria, Hoden Abbey, and the news through in the past half hour is that she is now considering some sort of legal action so she can get into the country. But she is not on this plane. But on this particular plane, there are 4 women, 6 children. Then another plane will arrive in Melbourne, most likely around the same time. 2 women, 7 children on that one.
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1: The Wakehurst Parkway has now reopened. It was closed in both directions a little earlier, just past Middle Creek. There was a terrible 2-car crash there that we've been reporting on. The Wakehurst Parkway is open. But please, if you can avoid it, there are still a lot of delays across there, so you're best to avoid it. 4:08, the Anti-Semitism Royal Commission hearings have just wrapped up for the day. The Assistant Police Commissioner, Peter McKenna, has now spoken. So he so far is the highest ranking member of the New South Wales Police Force to give evidence. He says the Bondi terrorist attack changed our country. And he says it will lead to more heavily armed police being deployed on the streets in the future. This is Peter McKenna.
10: I think the world's changed for us since the 14th of December 2025. We certainly don't have the resources, and at that time in particular, to respond to just general threat. Okay, you bear it in mind. It's strategic. It's information that is useful. But if I go back to that ASIO document, and it says, and you have to read it so I get this right, but they have got no information about any specific threat to a gathering and or a religious gathering. Now, that's the first part of it. So the rest of it, when they say that rudimentary attacks are the most likely way a terrorist attack will take place, lone actor, possibly with a small group, well, we rely so heavily because of our limited resources across competing demands for specific intelligence to work with. Otherwise, if we just went to that general threat environment, well, we wouldn't have those gatherings. We'd have to shut them all down because you wouldn't work in an environment that is likely to happen.
1: Peter McKenna, the highest ranking New South Wales officer to give evidence so far. Much of this week's hearings have centred on ASIO. Mike Burgess spoke yesterday. And the settling of the threat level as probable. They've focused on the risk assessments done by New South Wales Police, which ultimately decided how many police officers to deploy at the event, Hanukkah-by-the-Sea in Bondi. There was no intelligence from any agency that the alleged terrorists would carry out the attack. And, of course, there's been revelations today, courtesy of Shari Markson, that there were calls made to the hotline about the father now many years ago. And it's still very unclear what was done in reaction to that. Now, that wasn't part of today's discussion before the commission. But Assistant Commissioner McKenna says it was very hard for police to go off general awareness about a threat.
10: Because it's so generalised, all we can do is say that we have an awareness of that as police officers. CSG have an awareness of that as the local security running an event. Event organisers have an awareness of that. So we have to have specific intelligence for us to action. Otherwise, Pitt Street Mall could have been the location of an attack. Midnight Mass could have been the location of a specific attack. We just don't know and we can't guess.
1: Assistant Commissioner McKenna has confirmed New South Wales Police now recruiting 250 officers for what they're calling a heavily armed rapid response unit who would be able to act quickly in the event of such an attack again. That would then guard the community with long arms. And the reality is, we've already seen it, we are going to see more police officers on our streets with long arms. And that is the first time in the history of our state. As he has said, Australia has changed.
14: You want to know what's happening in Sydney? Stay tuned to Sydney Now with Clinton Maynard on 2GB.
1: It's 12 past four. We have had some good news on power prices today. Confirmation from July, the default market offer, so the base price for electricity, is going to come down. So for households across New South Wales, the reduction is of between $66 and $211 per year if they're on the default market offer. But there's also been news about the slowdown in investment in renewable energy projects. This doesn't help. There is a growing dispute between farmers and landowners in the Upper Hunter Valley and the New England. Claims that landowners are being intimidated by EnergyCo. EnergyCo is the state government arm that's been set up to manage renewable energy. EnergyCo has now admitted that contractors have trespassed on private property. In fact, a contractor was overheard swearing and making disparaging comments about landowners. The Energy Minister, Penny Sharp, has been asked about this today, and she admits, yes, EnergyCo needs to improve.
11: Well, we expect that it needs to be better. There's no excuse for that. The person who was abusive was sacked, which was absolutely appropriate. The issue in terms of the road is being investigated. But look, this is very straightforward. EnergyCo have a job to do, which is to build out Central West Orana. They also have a job to do to make sure that they fulfil all of the requirements and that they deal with the community properly.
1: The problem is the minister there says it's very straightforward, but it's anything but straightforward. This is hugely complex because we are seeing landowners who have been in negotiations, in consultation, but we're seeing prime agricultural territory across our state being affected by this. Lucy Palmer is from the Protect the Valley group in the Upper Hunter and joins me. Hi, Lucy.
12: How are you going, Clinton? Thanks for having us.
1: You've today announced, Lucy, that you are going to stop being involved in the consultation process with the state government. Why?
12: Yeah, well, you know, they talk about consultation, but it just hasn't been meaningful at all.
13: you know, we have put forward to them all the reasons why this route is completely flawed, and they're just not listening. You know, it's like they just have tunnel vision and they're just steamrolling ahead. So now we're, you know, until, you know, they actually do want to have meaningful consultation with us, who, you know, we are the ones that are bearing, you know, all the impacts, you know, and all the implications, you know, are faced onto landholders. You know, we're asking Chris Minns to come and meet with us and actually see for himself, you know, the impacts that he's wanting to, you know, bear on all of us. And you know, it's environmental destruction. You know, there's huge financial implications that they want to put on us, and he's just, there's no accountability to them whatsoever.
1: So, Lucy, this is a 300-kilometre line. It's a whole high-voltage renewable energy transmission line that will run between Muswellbrook and Walker. So this is part of the New England Renewable Energy Zone. You want to be able to speak to Chris Minns, but Chris Minns has actually responded to what your group has requested today. Just have a listen to what the Premier has had to say, whether he'll meet with you.
15: No, I'm not going to commit to that. I mean, I've got a lot of responsibilities right here in New South Wales. We've got a minister who's responsible. We've got a lot of agencies that are rolling out the largest transformation in energy fit out in the history of New South Wales. I don't want to give false hope to communities because we need to get on with it. I don't think people understand the stakes here. If we slow down, you will see blackouts and higher prices paid by businesses and consumers. That's the bottom line.
1: Chris Minns says he won't meet with you. How do you respond to that, Lucy?
13: Well, he keeps saying the narrative is to keep the lights on, but at what cost? Like, you know, it's quite clear that it's at the detriment of the taxpayer, the landholders. You know, we're being forced to live with, you know, the environmental destruction and financial losses that will come out with these rollouts. But it's also the taxpayers. Like, they say it's going to be cheaper, but at the end of the day, you know, we're not seeing it.
1: And well, they're claiming today, forget to interrupt you there, Lucy, they're claiming today that the
13: I mean, I just heard you say that. But
1: they're saying that's because of renewable energy. You disagree?
13: Yeah. Well, we're just saying that there's other alternatives and, you know, they're not even taking the time to consider these. They're just, you know, happy to keep bulldozing through.
1: So with the transmission lines, you mentioned other alternatives, and I want to ask you about that in a moment. But could you just give us an idea for people in the city who don't understand how regional agricultural land works? Running the 300-kilometre line through a property, what impact does that really have?
13: Well, just to put it in perspective, so these are going to be about 80 metres high. So
1: the towers.
13: The towers. So about, you know, 20-storey high-rise building. And so across the landscape, you know, that means they have to have a corridor that is going to be, you know, at least 400 metres wide.
1: Right.
13: So that's destroying all of that, the trees and natural habitats that are going to be under those power lines. And just, you know, just so you know that this, there's huge mountain ranges that is along this corridor, as well as, you know, farmland. So.
1: And just to clarify, Energy Co does end up paying the farmer that loses that land. They are compensated.
13: The compensation is actually dismal. Like, they said it's $200,000 over 20 years from the moment that the power is, you know, conducted through these lines, which, you know, if you understand the value of land, it is actually kind of a drop in the ocean. It's just nothing. It's actually quite pathetic, and it's quite offensive. So, you know, a lot of these people that are already impacted along, you know, Central Arana and down at along the Hume Link, you know, they've had to fight hard to, which they shouldn't, like for compensation, that, you know, they're being forced to carry the burden of these transmission lines.
1: Lucy, you mentioned alternatives. What would an alternative be?
13: I mean, there's experts out there. Like, I'm no expert. I'm learning as I go as well.
1: Yep.
13: But at the end of the day, you know, they're talking about continuing coal power. They're talking about underground, you know, putting the lines underground. But
1: they've already ruled out underground a couple of years ago because they say that's too expensive, that it would make electricity too expensive.
13: Yeah, and there's also the talk of nuclear. So, you know, these discussions need to be had, and what we're asking is that they just, instead of just rushing things through, so this particular route was literally drawn on a map and given to us back in October. And prior to this route, they were working on an alternate route for 2 years. And then all of a sudden they decided that that route, you know, they found a flaw in that route, so they've moved it across to us. And now, you know, we have provided them many, many reasons why this route is completely flawed, but it's almost like they're worried about, you know, time is not on their side, but that is time, the time pressure they are then putting on us as landowners and regional communities. They're putting that pressure onto us now, and, you know, it's almost like they're just, that we have to accept it and just get on with it. But I'm sorry, like, they're uprooting our lives.
1: Yep.
13: They're uprooting our communities. There's so much more to it than just saying yes.
1: And it is for the benefit of people in the city after all, Lucy. Now, Lucy, before we wrap up, Chris Minns clearly today has said he's not going to meet with you, but they do receive transcripts of exactly what is said on this radio program. I want you to say something to Chris Minns in 60 seconds about what you want.
13: We, you know, I think at the end of the day, it's like, yes, you want to keep the lights on, but let's do it properly. Let's not rush this. Let's consider what, you know, the environmental impact's going to be, what the impact's going to be on the people that are having to bear the costs, and also the cost that's going to come to the taxpayer at the end of the day. You know, we're seeing it, billions of dollars just go down the drain, and, you know, and we're the ones that have to just accept it, which is, you know, we just want him to come and see where exactly, you know, he wants to put these lines and, you know, see that it's actually going to be the at the detriment of, you know, all of our communities and the people that live here.
1: He needs to do that. He needs to visit you. Good on you, Lucy. Lucy Palmer from Protect the Hunter, the Upper Hunter. Penny Sharp has been to visit the area. She's met with 150 farmers, but clearly Chris Minns has said today he won't be doing the same. Now, I think he should. I think he should go and visit them, go and see it with his own eyes. He admits today that wherever the transmission line route is going to be, and this has now been said, not everyone's going to be happy.
15: We want to minimise it. We want to have as fewer people affected and the most people who can benefit from this kind of investment as possible when it comes to investment and jobs and opportunities. But if you're asking me whether we can get everybody on board, I've spoken to a lot of people who are never going to support this, and that's their right to do that.
1: And Lucy may well be one of those people who's never going to support that, given she's proposed alternatives like extending the life of coal-fired power stations. But I think given the upheaval that's being caused in this region, the Upper Hunter and the New England, at least Chris Minns could get in the car next week when Parliament doesn't sit and visit this region. 4:22.
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8: Now on the north side, we've still got major dramas after that accident at Ingleside on Waycoast Parkway near Middle Creek. The road is now open in both directions, but we've still got very heavy traffic in both directions past the site. Lane Cove, the earlier smash involving a bus and car on the highway near Epping Road has been cleared. All northbound lanes towards Gordon are now open. Castle Hill got a bus broken down on Old Northern Road near Kerrs Road. Now he's in lane one facing northbound towards Castle Towers, and a Padstow car broken down in Fairford Road near the M5. He's in lane two facing southbound.
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1: MG coming up after 5:30. We'll talk about Origin, Ethan Strange into the team, but it's teamless Tuesday for the NRL teams, and the teams could look very different by the time they play this weekend because of injuries as a result of State of Origin. But with the Sharks team, and I know I'm biased here, Nicho Hynes has been ruled out. Nicho Hynes is suffering a calf injury, so we'll talk to MG after 5:30. 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
1: The first ISIS plane to return to Australia today, well, it is a Qatar Airlines plane. It's not an ISIS-branded jet, but it has just touched down in Melbourne. Now, this includes on board two women and seven children who were flown in from Doha, Syria. The second plane is on its way to Sydney. It is due to now touch down. It's 5:30. It was running a little earlier, but it's now 5:30. That plane is carrying four women and six children. That is QR908. Now, the indication has been that there may well be arrests at the terminals, both Melbourne and Sydney. We don't know whether that will be the case. It was the situation a couple of weeks ago when the first cohort returned, but that plane has now touched down in Melbourne, carrying two women and six children.
14: Sydney Now on 2GB.
1: Finally, the world's most expensive swimming pool, slight exaggeration, but it's probably the most expensive ever built in Sydney, is going to open. This is the new North Sydney Olympic Pool. Confirmation today, it will reopen on the 7th of August. So the builders, ICON, have handed down back the facility to North Kent Sydney Council this week. Originally, the pool was to cost $58 million. It was meant to be finished by 2022. Eventually, taxpayers in North Sydney spent $122 million, and the council has warned that final figure could go up once all the claims surrounding it have been finalised. The keys are now with the council staff, so good news if you live in the North Sydney municipality or outside and you want to pay, you can go to the North Sydney Pool on the 7th of August. We were talking about streaming services just before the 4 o'clock news. The NRL has had meetings today to renew broadcast rights, and this doesn't mean there'll be a new deal in the next 24 hours, whether it's with Channel 9 or Foxtel, the existing pay service. But over the coming months, hopefully there'll be some clarity on what NRL streaming and broadcast looks like in the future. It is likely, well, certainly the NRL is negotiating with services like Amazon, and that's to push the price up. But I think the NRL just needs to be very careful on how many different outlets it allows games to be broadcast on. Because yes, under anti-siphoning laws, the free-to-air networks, whether it's going to be Channel 9 or Channel 7, Channel 10 won't be able to afford the rights, and the ABC is our money. So either you'll get matches on Channel 7 or Channel 9. And there's a certain number that have to be shown. I think at the moment it's Thursday night, Friday night, Sunday. So I think under the legislation it would remain at three games. But you will see in the future you will likely see some games on a streaming service. Now, that could be great. Streaming's great, gives us lots of choice, but we're limited in how many streaming services we can all can afford. This one from Jane. I don't subscribe to any streaming service. I'm retired, so finances don't extend to pay TV, so I'm only watching free-to-air TV. Remember when TV licences were stopped, now many years ago? We were told we would never have to pay to watch TV. Another promise was broken. Was Anthony Albanese the Prime Minister then? No, I think it does predate the current PM. Dave says on subscriptions, look, I have the cheapest Foxtel plan. I do have KO, which is effectively part of Foxtel, and I use Spotify. If I want to watch something, I open a dodgy email account. I then get the free streaming membership for, say, a month. Then I unsubscribe. If I need a credit card to allow the free access, I have a gift card with a few dollars left on it, and that allows me in. Look, you can do that, and for one-off events or maybe a particular TV series, many people do that. But, gee, it gets complicated. Coming up in the next half hour, Straight Shooters time with Holly Hughes.
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8: Now at Castle Hill, we've still got a bus broken down on Old Northern Road near Kerrs Road. He's in lane one facing northbound towards Castle Towers. If you're heading that way, watch out for him. At Padstow, earlier breakdown in Fairford Road near the M5 has just been moved in the last 5 minutes. But we've still got very heavy traffic southbound towards Henry Lawson Drive. In fact, we've got delays back to Wattle Street at Bankstown. And at Parkley, getting reports of flooding on Sunnyholt Road near Sorrento Drive. That's affecting southbound traffic towards the M7. If you're heading that way, watch out for that. I'm Dennis Lee on 2GB.
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1: Great prize to give away in the quiz today and the get-in questions coming up in a few moments' time. Let's check our news headlines. And with all the latest in the newsroom, Madeline McNeil.
9: Good afternoon, Clinton. Some of the 12 women and children returning to Australia from Syria have just touched down in Melbourne, with the rest soon to arrive in Sydney. There's a heavy police presence at the international airports, with reports some of the so-called ISIS brides could be arrested once they land. The opposition has once again taken aim at the federal government over its changes to capital gains tax, demanding Labor reveal who's in and who's out before the legislation's introduced on Thursday. Police in South Australia have launched a fresh search for evidence relating to the disappearance of 4-year-old Gus Lamont, and officials say a clash in radio frequencies is to blame for 89 drones dropping out of the sky during a vivid light show last night, prompting tonight and tomorrow's displays to be cancelled. In sport, a couple of your Sharks stars have decided to make the move to North Queensland.

0: stores in Westfield shopping centres in Parramatta and Hurstville reported this afternoon that they have gone into liquidation. They are facing a wind-up application of unpaid debts. We have got a great prize with the quiz this afternoon. Tickets to Taronga Zoo, thanks to our friends at LG. And LG does some really good work with Taronga. Life's good when we do things together. What they're doing is they're helping fund some programs to allow people to get closer to wildlife and then learn how to make good choices at home to reduce waste and protect habitat. So we've got a family pass to give away to Taronga Park Zoo. Don't call yet. But the getting question this afternoon is a little different. It's a who am I? So the who am I? It's somebody celebrating their 62nd birthday today. The who am I is, I was married to Cosby star Lisa Bonet. My daughter is a very famous actress named Zoe, and I'm famous for my dreadlocks, along with this song. So the singer of that song, very famous daughter these days, Zoe, she's a great actress, once married to Lisa Bonet, and celebrating his 62nd birthday today. That is the getting question, who am I, when we play the quiz just before 6 o'clock.
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2: Now up north at Fern Bay, we're still got a few dramas after a nasty smash this afternoon involving heaps of vehicles on Nelson Bay Road. It's still affecting traffic in both directions up there. Castle Hill, the earlier breakdown on Old Northern Road near Kerrs Road has been cleared. All northbound lanes are now open and things have settled down. At Padstow, earlier breakdown there on Fairford Road near the M5 has also been cleared. All southbound lanes towards Henry Lawson Drive are open, but we've got delays back to Wattle Street, Bankstown, trying to get through there, and a Park Lee flooding on Sunny Holt Road. I'm Dennis Lee on Sydney's Traffic Leader, 2GB.
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0: now on 2GB. 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
1: 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It's starting from 5:30, so you've got a little bit of time. 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You'll find Harvey Norman. You can't miss it. 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
0: The Straight Shooters.
1: She's back in the studio for Straight Shooters. Hello, Holly Hughes.
3: Good afternoon, Clinton.
1: Not much happening in your world recently?
3: Not really. It's been really quiet a couple of weeks. Yeah, not.
1: What's the reaction been to your announcement that you have joined One Nation?
3: Well, I've joined the party and, yep. You know, as you and I discussed, I haven't made any decision on anything. Pauline hasn't made a decision. The members of One Nation haven't made a decision on anything. So I'm taking my husband away for a well-deserved retreat soon after we took on the pub, learnt an entire new business in a few months, and 7 months without a day off. We'll have a break and come back and have a think about it.
1: We won't dwell on this because we spoke about this a week or so ago. But when I did have you on the program, I received a lot of feedback from listeners, and you are a polarising figure. And that's actually good for a politician.
3: But do you know what I think is? No one is ever going to die wondering. And you might not love everything I believe in, but you're never going to know, you know, you're never going to think, oh, I don't know what she thinks about that. And I think that's what's lacking in politics these days. And I think that's why Pauline has been so successful, is everybody knows what she stands for. And it's that conviction that I think's most important and what appeals to me.
1: But I had a mixed views, right? Lots of people said, go Holly, back Holly on this. But others said, I'm not voting for One Nation now. Okay. Seriously, people say they will not vote for One Nation because you've joined.
3: Mm. Oh, well, that's their loss, really. If they want to see an Albanese government keep destroying this country, well done you.
1: We'll watch so closely to see whether there is an announcement about a nomination for whether it's a Senate ticket, a New South Wales upper house or a lower house seat.
3: But look, if I can say before we get into what we want to talk about today, I want to thank 2GB because Mark Levy was in our region. He was at Lithgow Workers last week and, you know, he and Burnsy and Luke and Jacob, everyone was up and listening to the people of Lithgow and the surrounding areas and the impact that the closure of the Great Western Highway has had. And that's certainly more representation than we've had from anyone in government, aside from Pauline and Sean Bell, who went out and had a look at it. But state and federal have completely really abandoned the field. So I just wanted to, on behalf of the district, thank 2GB for showing us some love and attention and raising the issue.
1: And the announcement from Janelle Saffin, who's the recovery minister during Mark's program, was a $3.5 million funding package. So effectively, this is the compensation where businesses have access to small businesses, $10,000 in grants, and then local councils. This is the one that really got me, actually. $15,000. So what's the $15,000
3: for? It's
1: to encourage encourage people to come to the region.
3: Yeah,
1: you can't
3: marketing.
1: Get there.
3: You know, some of the potholes in our roads, I think, should be best described as plunge pools, because the width and depth of those potholes, you know, when I left Parliament, my husband and I bought a little car because we were living in the city to just sort of whip around. And then, you know, lots of thought went into buying a country pub. I've done four sets of tyres because you hit a pothole and boom. So, you know, unless you're driving a big four-wheel drive, you are buggered on those roads.
1: And it's not any four-wheel drive. Now, Mark Levy's such a hard worker. He's currently on the other side of the glass here. Now, Mark,
3: you know what? He didn't pay me to say that. In fact, I didn't even know he was still in the building, but now he's blowing me kisses.
1: But
3: I'm a bit dirty on him.
1: Yeah.
3: He didn't come and visit the pub. He did ring me at 8:30 that night and go, oh, I've been wondering what I forgot to do. I knew I had something I was supposed to do and I was supposed to call you when I finished. I got in the car, just drove back to Sydney and I've just realised. So, you know, Clinton, You can absolutely make headway here and my favourite 2GB person.
1: Well, Lee, oh, there we go.
3: Whoever comes to the pub
1: grab
3: first.
1: Grab the diary,
3: wins.
1: Em. Grab the diary. We're going to the pub, okay? We'll do a broadcast in the pub. But Lee, it was about a year or so ago, you had a big drama with potholes. You hit a pothole on a country road. You're driving an SUV.
3: Mm.
1: So even though Levy's got, you know, a decent size SUV with sturdy tyres, he was still stranded. Well, it was for a couple of nights, wasn't it? Yeah, a couple of nights.
3: Fine.
1: Because he hit the pothole.
3: Mate, they are like, and as I said, I mean, I make the joke, they're like plunge pools, but I kid you not, yeah. They are that deep and that wide. If you put some cocktails with umbrellas in them around them, you could actually probably sell them as short stay weekends.
1: Yeah. On Thursday, the federal government will introduce the capital gains tax and the negative gearing changes to federal parliament. Mm. It looks like the legislation will have now some carve-outs for CGT. The focus likely to be on tech areas. Mm. What about the rest of small business?
3: Well, but it's everybody here. I mean, the thing is, they talk about this budget about being about intergenerational equity. You know what it is? Every generation is going to be completely buggered by this budget. And that's the thing. Young people are still going to struggle to get into the housing market. Any startup or any business ideas are going to be heavily punished. And if you're someone who's been planning and forward planning for your retirement or to secure the future for your kids, you're going to be slapped. So the intergenerational equity will be that everyone is worse off. Everyone is going to be doing it tougher. And when you start carving out industries, you know, what is the definition of these things going to be? Like, it's just going to be an absolute dog's breakfast. But Albanese is, the only nice thing I'll probably say about him, a masterful politician.
1: Mm.
3: And he'll put through what's generally referred to in Parliament as an omnibus bill,
1: yep,
3: where they bundle a whole lot of legislation together. Now, he's going to get it through the House of Reps. He's got 94 seats.
1: Yep.
3: By the time he gets to the Senate, then all of a sudden he's got attack lines, oh, Liberals or One Nation or whoever else opposed tax cuts.
1: For the $250 offset.
3: Yeah.
1: I should point out, it's
3: not a tax cut.
1: And it doesn't kick in until July of 28.
3: Hey, are you excited? $250 in July 2028. Wow, start planning that vacation, people. Like, seriously, it's insulting.
1: And then he will then use that against the Liberals.
3: He'll
1: use
3: it if you voted against a tax cut. And it's not. It's the fact they put it through as these omnibus bills. And I can tell you what's going to happen. They will guillotine debate in the Senate. They'll do a deal with the Greens to get it through.
1: Yep.
3: They'll get their death tax through, which they don't want anyone calling it that, but that's what it is. They'll get it all through in one bill. The Greens will back them in. The Pocock so-called Real Housewives of Parliament Teal Group, they'll back it all in, and then they'll have their political line that everybody else opposed a tax cut.
1: So they'll do a deal with the Greens.
3: Oh, sure.
1: Now, that includes Senator Nick McKim, who doesn't believe in the concept of grandfathering. This is how he refers to it.
4: You would need to not grandperson in existing arrangements.
1: So he refers to it as grandperson.
4: You would need to not grandperson in existing arrangements.
1: He won't use the word grandfather.
3: I mean, Clinton, kill me now. This woman under Julia Gillard basically removed the rights of women. There can be no women-only spaces. She's contributed to the complete denigration of all women and any safety or security they had if that's what they want. And now we've got no grandfathering because heaven forbid Nana gets upset it's not grandpersoning. Seriously, the world has gone mad.
1: The revelation yesterday that there are some influential people involved in trying to establish effectively a teal party. Now, those influential people may be your former colleague, Malcolm Turnbull. He has effectively endorsed the idea without saying, I'm pulling the strings. He might not be pulling the strings. There have been comments made by Zali Steggall, more than open to it, but some other independents have said, no, we're not going to be part of this, including the likes of Helen Hayes. Do you think this is just inevitable that in light of One Nation's success, not that there needs to be a party to oppose One Nation, that we've lost faith as a public in the two-party system and the major parties, and we are going to go towards fragmentation of politics, including a grouping of teal independents, including One Nation being more successful?
3: Look, if you look around the world, there's a lot of countries, whether it's a lot of European countries, Japan, you look at Israel, you look at New Zealand, they all have a political system that has many, many parties in it that to form government always require some sort of coalition or alliance. I mean, we all know the Real Housewives of Parliament House when it comes to the Teals. These are not people whose lives are centred in the rest of our real world. Like, they do not face the same sorts of challenges when it comes to budgetary pressures on the family budget. They don't have that contact with I think what's happening out in Western Sydney, South Western Sydney, they certainly don't understand rural and regional areas. And if we're going to vote, you know, if people want to vote for them, they should actually vote for what they are voting for, which is a block of people who are always together. Then, you know, it's an absolute fallacy. But I think the most honest thing they're saying about it is that donation laws are going to require them to go as a
1: party. At least they've admitted that.
3: And it's donation laws.
1: Yeah.
3: And again, that is the big two parties trying to block out everybody else.
1: Yeah. On another issue, I wanted to raise this one with you. My son plays soccer, right?
3: Yep.
1: And it's actually pretty good value. But you drive around, because he doesn't play rep level. You play rep level soccer in the juniors, you won't have a wallet left. But driving around my area, the roads on a Saturday morning are just chockers because it's mums and dads taking their kids to soccer, netball, rugby union, rugby league, the works. But we're going through a period of life at the moment where costs are the biggest issue facing most of us. You've been having a look at the costs involved in recreational sport.
3: Well, I have got a son whose life is rugby, rugby, rugby and more rugby. And he has just been selected to play in a state championships team, not New South Wales, but for a club. And that required an entire new kit on top of the kit he had for his club, on top of the registration fees for the club. He goes to a school that plays rugby league. So his mum, now I think I might want to play rugby league as well as union. And I mean, I couldn't be happier that he's doing that, but it really, because I guess it was two things in, or a lot of things in 2 weeks that I was like, oh my gosh, how are families that are struggling to pay the electricity bill, struggling to put petrol in the car, struggling to pay for groceries, you know, how do they then turn around for an extra $300, $400, $500 every time they turn around for their kid to play sport? Now, every parent I know would prefer their kid to be playing sport rather than sitting behind a computer or on a screen. It's the greatest life skill lesson in my view. I played a hell of a lot of sport when I was a kid and it was the best thing I ever did. You know, if it was netball, athletics, tennis, nippers, you name it, I, you know, did it. I don't know what it cost my parents and they've both gone to God. I can't ask, but I have no doubt it did not cost what it costs now for parent, for kids to be kitted out. And I think it was on your show. We had a discussion a while ago about even at public schools, the school uniform socks have a particular color stripe on them and the kids get in trouble if they don't have that. This is the kind of stuff where we can be looking to reduce how much it costs. And if you look at clubs, particularly let's just talk about league, but you know, league, AFL, Cricket Australia, those sort of big organisations, I think they need to look at their funding models. Their professional players get paid so much money.
1: Yeah.
3: Why not donate one match game fee?
1: And
3: one game fee back to the juniors, build your pipeline, build your community support, help your local families and keep the kids engaged.
1: Well, in rugby league, Peter Verlandis is negotiating a deal with broadcasters. His objective is a $4 billion deal. Now, some of that will go to juniors. Some of that will go to regional areas. But the reality is the salary cap for the NRL clubs will increase and players will be paid more. But in defence of Peter Verlandis and the NRL, they're having to compete against international rugby union tournaments. In Japan, for instance, that offer a small fortune for kids. My daughter, Steffi, is doing this term at school. And it's amazing what they now do for sport. And I'm not against this necessarily. If kids are active, great. She's doing rock climbing.
3: I did rock climbing.
1: And my oldest daughter has been
3: doing it
1: for a while.
3: And I did archery. By the way, I sucked at both. But I did.
1: I hope you didn't do the archery and the rock climbing at the same time.
3: Well, Del, I'm multi-talented.
1: But I paid the fee for the rock climbing a couple of weeks ago. And it was no problem. I can't remember how much it was, but it was like maybe $350 or something like that. And I said to Cass, just before I press the yes button.
3: Yeah.
1: She is sure she wants to do this, isn't she? Because you know what kids are like. They suddenly change.
3: But this is the thing. Kids decide, you know, mum, mate, you know, mate at school's told me he plays soccer here. I'll have a crack at the soccer. And then they play two games and go, I'm not doing that again. And you've forked out $200 for the registration fee, $250 for all the kids.
1: Oh, look, same thing happens. The kid wants to decide to play guitar. You buy him a $500 electric guitar and he or she changes the
3: You know, there was a reason my parents never bought a piano, even though my mother and my grandmother before she died said, you know, she has the most beautiful piano fingers. I have zero musical talent. So probably the best investment my parents ever made was not buying a piano.
1: Holly, great to have you on the show. We need to do a broadcast from the pub.
3: Absolutely. And make it a Friday.
1: Yeah, good idea. Holly Hughes, back in a few weeks.
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6: Now, talking about Lithgow, there's a load limit of 9 tonnes on Main Street between Lithgow Street and Bridge Street. Diversions are in place up there. Now, let's head up north. At Fern Bay, you've still got a few dramas after a smash involving heaps of vehicles on Nelson Bay Road near Fuller Avenue. That's affecting traffic in both directions. At Padstow, the earlier breakdown on Fairford Road near the M5 has been cleared. All southbound lanes towards Henry Lawson Drive are open, but we've still got delays back to South Terrace and Bankstown. And the Maze Hill reports a breakdown on the M4 near Pitt Street. I'm Dennis Lee on 2GB.
7: It's almost 5 o'clock and time to make a change to an A-grade cracker. Jersey Mace, new from Kurrajong Kitchen. The ultimate oval-shaped crackers made in Australia with olive oil, sea salt and a hint of rosemary. Jersey Mace, the yellow box down the cracker aisle.
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1: Coming up to 5 o'clock, this is some encouraging news about kids' sport and the cost. Jimmy says St George Leagues Club pays for registration for kids from under 6s through to under 12s and all the players' uniforms are provided by St George Leagues. Good on them, Jimmy. And this one from Dean in Botany. Get your kids to play rugby league. My child plays for the Botany Rams. It is free. It includes full uniform. And this is from money donated by South Sydney Juniors. South Sydney Juniors have done a great job for years. The only money you pay is for the sausage sizzle and the egg and bacon rolls. All the money goes back to the kids. That's great. South Sydney Juniors do that. And admittedly, as I said to Holly, my son plays in the Sutherland Shire District Football or Soccer Association, and the fees are minimal. It's not very expensive, but some other sports, wow. Coming up after 5 o'clock, we're going to have a look at what's happening in State Parliament this afternoon. Legislation to crack down e-bike misuse looks like it's going to pass through Parliament. And also these revelations of registration plates for the shared rental bikes. I don't know whether that is going to work. We'll talk about that after the 5 o'clock news and hear from you on 131 873.
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18: It's 5 o'clock. Good afternoon. I'm Madeline McNeil. Two women and seven children with links to Islamic State have landed in Melbourne after leaving Syria last week. Security officials are meeting the group inside the airport rather than allowing them into the arrivals hall. Another five women and their children will land in Sydney within the next hour or so. Some in the group could face arrest, while one woman is seeking legal advice after she was prevented from travelling to Australia. The opposition has again targeted the federal government over its changes to capital gains tax. Legislation will be introduced on Thursday to scrap the 50% CGT discount from next year and link the measure to inflation. The Prime Minister has flagged some industries may be exempt from the change. Liberal leader Angus Taylor has used question time to demand the government clarify who's in and who's out.
19: There are nearly 3 million hardworking small and family businesses in Australia. Will the Albanese government carve out the hairdressers, builders, gyms, pharmacies, vets, dentists or childcare operators from your broken promises and higher taxes?
18: Destination New South Wales says a malfunction during last night's Vivid drone show was likely due to a clash in radio frequencies. 89 of the coordinated devices fell from the sky not long after the display began. The Starbound show will not go ahead tonight or tomorrow, but is expected to resume on Sunday. A fresh search is underway in outback South Australia for missing boy Gus Lamont. Major crime detectives say recent heavy rains created a window of opportunity to scour the family's remote property for evidence. The four-year-old's disappearance in September is being treated as a major crime. A permanent ban has been placed on the sale of baby bottle self-feeding devices in Australia. The products allow babies to feed from a bottle without another person holding it. ACCC Deputy Chairwoman Katrina Lowe says they pose an unacceptable risk.
20: Babies don't have the ability to regulate the flow of milk or remove a device from their mouths, and this is the reason that these products are unsafe and have been banned.
18: Also making news, federal police have confirmed they are investigating reports of harassment towards witnesses appearing at the Royal Commission into anti-Semitism. And after more than half a century of providing power to New South Wales, the Liddell coal-fired power station chimneys have been brought down with a controlled demolition. In finance, the All Ords has closed down 32 points at 88.82. One Australian dollar is buying 71.65 US cents.
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18: On the eve of State of Origin 1, Blues coach Laurie Daly denies the loss of Mitchell Moses is a setback for his team. The Blues 5'8 has been replaced by Ethan Strange for tomorrow night after injuring a hamstring at training. Daly says it won't affect their performance against the Maroons.
21: Rep football is you're working with the best of the best. So you lose a player, you get a good player to replace them. And I know that might sound ruthless, but, if we're ever relying on one player, then we're not a good team.
18: Sharks duo Jesse Ramien and Sione Katoa have signed two-year deals with the Cowboys. Thanasi Kokkinakis has put retirement thoughts on hold with a five-set win in the opening round of the French Open. And the New York Knicks are heading to the NBA Finals for the first time since 1999 after sweeping their series against the Cavaliers. It's 5:04. That's the latest news and sport.
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6: Now up north at Fern Bay, we've still got major dramas after that smash involving heaps of vehicles on Nelson Bay Road affecting traffic in all directions up there. Collaroy, two-car smash on Pittwater Road. That's affecting southbound traffic towards Manly. Lane 1 is closed there. Bexley, a smash on Forest Road and Westminster Street. That's affecting southbound traffic. Lane 1 is closed there. Greystanes, I'm getting reports of a breakdown on the M4 on-ramp to the M4 on-ramp from the Cumberland Highway. Now he's on the shoulder facing westbound towards Eastern Creek. I'm Dennis Lee on 2GB.
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18: Cloudy with showers and the chance of a storm with light winds. Showers increasing tomorrow. Temperatures 15 to 22 degrees in the city, 13 to 22 in the west. Looking ahead, showers with a chance of a storm Thursday and Friday, a shower or two Saturday. Right now in town, it's 19 degrees. The same at Bankstown and Penrith. It's 17 degrees at Lucas Heights. I'm Madeline McNeil. 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
1: 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And of course you can send text messages 0460 873 873. If you were planning to head to Darling Harbour this evening for the Vivid Drone Show, don't. It has been cancelled after what happened last night, where as many as 89 of the drones fell from the sky, and it was actually really fortunate no one was injured. There was one worker, one of these drones narrowly missed this particular worker. So the Starbound show has been cancelled for tonight and tomorrow night. The reason for this problem seems to be a clash in radio frequencies, the radio frequencies that control the drones. Destination New South Wales boss Karen Jones says they're investigating what's exactly gone wrong. And she can't give an assurance that the drone show will resume on the weekend.
24: The next programmed Vivid drone show is for Sunday night. I can't guarantee that that will go ahead. It does depend on the outcomes of this assessment.
1: The Premier has spoken about this today as well.
25: We acknowledge and appreciate that there's tens of thousands of people that want to see a free event in Sydney, and it is spectacular. Even the light show, absent the drones, is spectacular, but if it's at any way a risk to the public, then they can't go ahead. And I think most people appreciate that.
1: Didn't go ahead last year for various reasons. So far, it's been a disaster. We've got to admit that. Yes, it started on Sunday, but the fact that yesterday's second show had to be cancelled on a Monday night. So we've had 1.5 days effectively of the drone show, which is probably now the biggest attraction for Vivid. Hopefully they sort it out. Because if you see it live, and I haven't had the opportunity to see it live, I've seen video, obviously, it is spectacular. And it's one of the reasons 2.5 million people head into the city across the Vivid Festival. So it won't be on tonight. It won't be on tomorrow night. Hopefully it returns for Sunday night.
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1: It's 5:09. Okay, in the next half hour, Qatar Airways 908 will touch down in Sydney. This is the Qatar Airways plane that is carrying the ISIS women returning to Sydney, the second cohort. There are 4 women on this plane and 6 children who've been kicked out of Syria and are now returning here. They are within a group of 7 women who have been told to leave Syria, along with 12 children. One was forced to stay behind. Now, she has been identified today as Hoden Abbey, And the news we have this afternoon is Hoden Abbey is now planning legal action so she can somehow try and get here. The first plane carrying two of the women and seven children has touched down in Melbourne. Now, we don't have any information yet from the AFP, but there has been a suggestion that there'll be more arrests. Now, that may occur in Melbourne over the next couple of hours. It could occur in Sydney. So the plane heading towards Sydney, Qatar Airways 908, it has just passed Goulburn. It's now between Goulburn and the Southern Highlands. So based on what flight trackers are saying online, it should touch down at 5:32 in Sydney. And there may well be arrests at the airport. The Prime Minister has spoken about this in Parliament this afternoon, and he says the government has not provided any assistance.
3: I have nothing but contempt for anyone who has any sympathy for ISIS. Point two, the government has provided no assistance for these people. Point three, any breaches of the law will mean that these people will face the full force of the law.
1: Now, there has been some assistance because they have been granted passports. And the government says legally they are required to give them passports because they're Australian citizens.
23: The trusted source of Sydney stories. Clinton Maynard on Sydney Now.
1: Tonight, New South Wales Parliament will pass legislation that will make it tougher to use e-bikes in Sydney if you are doing the wrong thing. This legislation will mean that police will have the power to seize an electric bike and then crush that bike. But just bear in mind, it'll be quite limited. The police will receive a few of these dynos that can be used for roadside testing to see whether a bike is illegal. As part of this legislation, the power limit of a bike will be reduced to 250 watts. However, there's been some developments in the upper house this afternoon. The New South Wales opposition has tried to make some amendments to the legislation, and these amendments wouldn't just target the bikes themselves, so taking the bikes off the road and crushing them. And most of that will just be for show, just to send a message out. They've also had amendments that would target the mostly teenagers, sometimes young men and women, doing the wrong thing on the e-bikes. So there'd be more power to actually not just confiscate the bike, but punish the people who are on the bike doing the wrong thing. And I actually think that is the key. It's actually not the fault of the bike. It's the way the bike is being misused. This comes at the same time there are revelations about a license plate system that might well be introduced for the use of the rental bikes that you now see scattered not just across the CBD but the suburbs as well. I've been sent yet another video of a bike being used in the Sydney Harbour Tunnel. Now, we'll put this on our social media feed, but this particular video again shows what appears to be a man wearing black with a helmet, squeezing between cars in the Sydney Harbour Tunnel. You cannot use a bicycle, an e-bike or an electric trail bike in the Sydney Harbour Tunnel. But this person's doing it again. And when you have a close-up look at the bike, there is no registration plate. Now, that is part of the issue here at the moment, trying to track down those responsible for the dangerous riding. It is dangerous, and it puts drivers, it puts pedestrians at risk. The proposal today is for registration plates on the rental bikes like Lime bikes. I'm struggling to see what the point of that is. Now, yes, there is an issue with these bikes being dumped around the city and some of the riders not riding correctly on the bikes, riding dangerously. I think the bigger issue, personally, from my experience, is a lot of teenagers riding without lighting in a dangerous way on the fat boy bikes in the suburbs. But the idea is that there'd be license plates on the Lime bikes or the rental bikes. I would have thought, given they're part of a greater organisation that's effectively a technology organisation that uses apps and GPS tracking, if the government or any authority wanted to take action against the operator of that bike, they could do so without the need of a registration plate. Peter McLean is the CEO of Bicycle New South Wales. G'day, Peter.
7: Good evening.
1: What do you think about this idea, and it looks like it's going to happen, registration plates for the rental bikes?
7: Yeah, absolutely. We're certainly supportive of it. It's less for an enforcement point of view and more so from a management compliance point of view to ensure that these shared e-bikes, there's three operators across the city at the moment, I guess the fleet is managed in a moderated and controlled way. So we're not seeing these bikes, you know, dumped by their thousands in certain areas.
1: I'm not opposed to the idea, Pete, but I'm struggling to see how it's going to work because these are part of those three big organisations, the authorities would be able to track down those responsible. I'm not talking about the riders, but the operators of the bikes.
7: Absolutely. So they've currently already got identifying numbers on them.
1: So what's the point of a rego plate?
7: Well, so they're not quite a rego plate. It's a unique identifying number. So essentially it's a large identifiable number on the frame of the bike. Some of them have already got them, but it's about making these consistent so they're the same on each of the providers so that when something goes wrong, when it's parked in the wrong location, they can also get the data because they've all got the geofencing technology on them. And then match it to that individual identification number, but then so that they can manage the large number of fleets because there's thousands and thousands of these e-bikes, across Sydney at the moment.
1: And it's not to say they're not bad. I know plenty. I haven't ridden one myself, but I know plenty of people who do, and they're an effective form of transportation around some of the inner city areas. But what do you think the key is to better control them in terms of where they're left, where they're dumped?
7: Oh, we certainly need specific parking bays for them and geofenced parking locations. And we also need some more out-of-bounds areas or fenced-off areas, which is associated with the GPS tracking on them as well. So there's already a lot of that in place, but that needs to be strengthened. But we really need designated parking areas, plenty of which are going in. I know the City of Sydney is locking in another 37 additional ones in the CBD at the moment. They're popping up everywhere, so that's going to make it much more manageable. So they're not getting in the way of people on the footpath and blocking access and on the road and wherever else there are as well.
1: On the broader issue with the use of electric bikes and fat boy bikes, and Pete, I know you know my position on this, I think they're verging on out of control because there's a lack of regulation. There is legislation that's before the upper house in state parliament that is going to pass tonight that will allow police to confiscate and crush those bikes. Do you think that's going to be effective?
7: Well, it is going to send a strong message to particularly those really extreme scenarios. One of them you just mentioned in the tunnel, and this is happening regularly right across Sydney at the moment with these e-dirt bikes. Some of them are 8,000, 9,000, 10,000 watts in power. That's like 40 times the legal limit of what you're allowed to have. So,
1: And there's no registration plate on those, and they're being used in places like the Harbour Tunnel, illegally.
7: Absolutely, but the challenge there is that most of these devices will never be able to be registered in the first place. So the issue is we have to actually stop and inhibit the sale of them in the first place.
1: But surely if you have, I think there's a case for registration across the board for electric bikes. So if you had registration plates on all electric bikes, if you see somebody riding through a tunnel, well, clearly they're in breach.
7: Well, I mean, if they're more than just in breach because a legal e-bike wouldn't get in the tunnel in the first place because they don't have the speed or the capability of doing that. But a high-powered device, many of these devices go over 100 kilometres an hour, is capable of doing that. So it shouldn't be in their hands getting into the tunnel in the first place, but it shouldn't be whizzing about our suburbs and other areas. Causing all sorts of danger for everyone, including the rider.
1: So, Peter, for the fat boy e-bikes, are you opposed to a registration system?
7: Well, I'm not opposed to registration, but the point is they're not going to ever meet vehicle standards or specifications to get registered with a number plate in the first place. So we're not going to be able to, without making thousands of dollars of modifications to them, we can't actually bring them to a level of a safety specification to actually enable them to be registered.
1: But isn't it the fact that parents, and it's the parents usually buying these e-bikes because they're $3,000 and $4,000, they'll be purchased from a legitimate retailer, and when they're purchased, they're illegal. They're legal to use on the roads and in some cases footpaths. But then once that code is entered in, they then become an off-road bike, which can then exceed those speed limits, but they're then being used on the road.
7: Well, the new regulations and the European standards, EN15194, is going to significantly curb all of that, that grey area, which we've been talking about for many years now. So we're really pleased that the federal government's reinstated that. It needs to go further so that they're actually checking that on the importation of them and that they meet those guidelines when they're imported in the first place so that we actually see them very rarely sold actually in our retail environments in the first place.
1: Change has got to happen. Thank you, Peter.
7: Thank you.
1: Peter McLean, who's the CEO of Bicycle New South Wales. So two quite distinct issues there. One is the rental bikes that we now are being seen not just littered around the CBD, many suburbs as well. I've seen them as far south as Rockdale in the last couple of weeks. And yes, they're becoming dangerous on footpaths when they're just left there for people to trip over. But my bigger concern is the way that a lot of young people are riding in the suburbs, the fat boy bikes that we see all the time now. And yes, the legislation that's going to pass through state parliament today will assist to a point, but it doesn't target the kids on board who are doing the wrong things. Yes, the bikes themselves, but not those who are actually riding them dangerously in the first place. 19 past five.
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6: Now, Kaima, I got a car broken down on General Holmes Drive near Bestick Street. Now, he's in lane 5, not a good place to be, facing southbound towards Ramsgate. Got delays back to the airport tunnel as you leave the city, so please take care going around him. At Bestick, the earlier smash on Forest Road has now been cleared. All southbound lanes are now open. Collaroy, though, we've still got issues with a two-car smash and Pittwater Road near South Creek Road. That's affecting southbound traffic towards Brookvale. Lane 2 is closed there. M4 Sea brake lights from Granville all the way out to Eastern Creek. I'm Dennis Lee on 2GB.
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1: The Qatar Airways flight 908 with four of the ISIS women and their children on board is now due to arrive in Sydney at 5:38. Now, this has just come to hand. The AFP has now confirmed they're not going to make any arrests tonight. The AFP is not expected to make arrests this evening. Now, that's in contrast to what happened a couple of weeks ago, where the one woman who did return to Sydney, she was arrested. The four women, the six children, will be offered support from the Department of Communities and Justice, including health support and transport from the airport. So no arrests in Sydney tonight. Brad is asking the question on the text line. I'd love to know who paid for the ISIS brides and their children's airfares. There's no way they personally could afford the thousands. Well, many of them have family members here, and they're reasonably large families in some of the circumstances. So I know with the first cohort, it was the families who paid. Dr. Jamal Rifi has been campaigning on their behalf, and he's been in Syria attempting to bring them home. He was on the Today Show this morning, and he defended his role, and he said, by the ISIS women returning here, they're going to be easier for our authorities to monitor.
0: I think there is a lot of sympathy for the children who, as you say, are the innocent parties in this. It's the decisions that their parents made that has everyone a bit more concerned. Why do you think that Australia is safer with the women here, the women who chose to go over and marry these ISIS fighters?
5: They definitely made the wrong decisions. But when they are in here, if they've done or they've broken any Australian laws, they go through the judicial process, and we have full confidence in that process. At the same time, it is much easier for our security agencies also to monitor them, and if they needed to go through any de-radicalization or whatever, they can do much easier and much cheaper.
1: I wouldn't want my kids going to the same school as the children of those women. I wouldn't want them sitting next to one of those kids in those classrooms. And that's nothing against the kids. It's not their fault they've been born into this terror, but they have been. That's the reality of the situation.
23: Sydney Now with Clinton Maynard. If it's happening in your city, you'll hear it on Sydney Now. 2GB.
1: Feedback on the e-bikes. Paul says we don't want license plates or ID on the Lime bikes, the rental bikes. We just don't want the Lime bikes at all. They start turning up near my house, I'm going to throw them off a cliff. Van's in Drummoyne. Hello, Van.
12: Hello.
1: Hi, Van.
12: Yeah, I'm here. Can you hear me?
1: What would you like to say, Van?
12: Yeah, I got hit by a Lime bike 2023.
1: Yeah.
12: And the outside of the Charming Street, just outside of the swimming pool, as I was walking towards the station, and the lady was riding on the footpath and then hit me from the back, and I fell forward. I stood up and she backed up to the bike and she drove, took off. She didn't even say sorry, nothing.
1: And were you injured because of it, Van?
12: Yeah, I had my lower back.
1: And did you report it to the Lime Bike organisation themselves, the company?
12: No, I did not, because I was so much in pain and so hurt, so I had to go home.
1: You're doing okay now? How's the back?
12: Yeah, I think that the lower, because the lower back was hurt, but they still touch and go, but yeah, it is what it is.
1: I'm glad you're okay. Look, at least the situation with the rental bikes is, if you can identify the company that has supplied the bike, you could then lodge a complaint with that company, in your case, Lime. The problem with the other e-bikes, like Fat Boys, the kid on them, and it's usually a teenager, they just disappear down the street and you don't have a chance. There's nothing left for you. Coming up after 5:30, we'll check in with the finance news with James Willison, the state of the markets this afternoon.
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6: At Kiama, the early breakdown at General Holmes Drive near Bessic Street has now been cleared. All southbound lanes towards Ramsgate are now open and things have settled down. At Collaroy, though, still got a few dramas there with that two-car smash on Pittwater Road near South Creek Road. It's affecting southbound traffic towards Brookvale. Lane 1 is closed there. And at Middle Cove, got a bus broken down now on Eastern Valley Way near Victoria Avenue. Now, he's in Lane 1 facing southbound. If you're heading that way, please take care going around him. I'm Dennis Lee on 2GB.
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1: Some changes for the McDonald's menu from tomorrow. I'll tell you about that in a few moments' time. Let's check our news headlines. And with the latest, Madeleine McNeil.
0: Hi, Clinton. The remaining so-called ISIS brides and their children en route from Syria are due to land shortly in Sydney after two women and seven children arrived in Melbourne. Federal police say no arrests are expected when they touch down. The energy regulator says electricity prices across the east coast will come down from July, with households across New South Wales expected to see a reduction of up to 11% in their bills. The state government's bill to seize and crush illegal e-bikes is expected to pass through Parliament after securing the opposition's support. And an opening date of the 7th of August has been locked in for North Sydney Olympic Pool, more than 5 years after it was shut for renovations. In sport, for the first time in 16 years, two Australians have faced off in Major League Baseball. Curtis Meade hit two home runs in Washington's 10-2 victory over Travis Pizzano's Cleveland Guardians. Thanks, Clinton. There'll be more news and sport at 6.
1: Thank you, Maddie. The Qatar Airways flight carrying four of the ISIS women and their children has just touched down in Sydney. Now, the AFP has told us they're not expecting to make arrests in the next couple of hours. That doesn't mean that further action would not be taken over the next few days. However, the likelihood is that is not going to happen. But the Qatar Airways flight 903 has just touched down at Sydney Airport. It is now coming down the runway, will taxi towards the gate, where those four women and their children will leave the plane. Most likely they'll be greeted by their families, who will then take them to their new homes. We don't know where they'll be living.
23: A finance update.
1: James Willis hosting Money News from 7 o'clock tonight. Good afternoon, James.
24: Yeah, g'day, Clinton. The ASX 200 down. We lost all those gains from yesterday on the Aussie stock market. Down 34 points or 0.4%, 8,657 to close. The Aussie dollar buying 71 US cents. And the conflict in the Middle East, one way or another, is continuing to rear its ugly head on the markets. We're not out of the woods just yet. Every time the oil price goes down or up, we're having an impact on the stock market overall. So that was the key contributing factor today in the ASX 200, down slightly, about 0.4%.
1: We have spoken about this throughout the program. You'll be certainly having a deep dive into it. The announcement today from the energy regulator, the default market offer for electricity prices will result in a cut.
24: Yeah, and to be honest, the key message here, even though it shouldn't have to come to this, but at this time of year, if you are off contract and you can, you should be shopping around to try and get the better deal. That's the first thing to note. But in general, whether you're on a flat rate, or you're on a time of use rate, for the DMO, the direct market operator, there should be reductions in New South Wales and also Southeast Queensland, significant reductions for small business customers, hundreds of dollars off. These offers will be available from July 1. Now, there's two things of note that are interesting in this. Firstly, we should have had larger reductions. That was the initial proposal. But the energy companies, poor them, that some of these guys are making record profits, argued that that would be too hard to recover their costs and to rebuild the network, and that is part of the reason this is so expensive. We've got all this new infrastructure we need to get net zero projects online, billions and billions of dollars. Someone has to pay for them. A large part of that is paid for through your energy bill as a supplement in the years ahead. So, and the other thing to note is that I just wonder, is this going to be enough for people to be convinced for another 12 months that renewable energy is dropping prices down? Because at the moment, when you hear from people all the time, $100 off your bill from a $1,000 high from 2 years ago is probably not enough for someone to say, yes, I can see renewables are the cheapest form of power. So I realize a lot of people listening have got solar panels now and batteries. If you do, you're saving a whole lot of money. But then there's a lot of businesses in the middle that are paying through the nose for electricity and particularly gas.
1: The Telegraph did the numbers this afternoon, and that if you're living in Chris Bowen's electorate, you are still paying today, after these discounts from July 1, $1,000 more than before when the government or the Labor Party made

0: just a little pop quiz question. 75% of New South Wales power, 75% came from coal. Still, yep. 75%. Now, it's been a cold day. It's been some rain, not a lot of wind, not a lot of sun, but still 75% of our power came from coal. Labor has long said by the end of this decade, 82% renewables. Let's wait and see. We're a long way behind.
1: As a boss used to say to me, good luck with your projects. tomorrow.
0: Is that boss still in radio?
1: No, not anymore.
0: No, there you go.
1: No,
0: yeah, I look forward to that.
1: Not anymore. McDonald's tomorrow launch the latest incarnation of their menu. It's called the Ultimate International Menu Heist. This isn't an ad, but you know it's an issue I'm passionate about. This includes... just need your feelings on this one. The teriyaki chicken burger,
0: yum,
1: which is a Japanese-inspired McDonald's burger.
0: Okay, yep. Teriyaki chicken.
1: Yep. The garlic and black pepper McNuggets.
0: Okay.
1: Also inspired by Japan.
0: Yeah.
1: The, quote, the Benny-style bacon and egg bagel. That's so on the breakfast menu.
0: There's a breakfast thing as well.
1: The bacon and egg bagel from Canada.
0: Yep.
1: The Philly cheesesteak stack. It is big, it is bold, it is unapologetically cheesy. Two juicy beef patties stacked with grilled crispy onions layered with three cheese slices.
0: Yum.
1: Finished with a rich cheese sauce.
0: Yum.
1: So you got the slices and the cheese sauce, pickles, toasted bun.
0: I think they're all amazing. And when are they at McDonald's from?
1: From tomorrow.
0: From tomorrow.
1: This isn't an ad, by the way.
0: Okay, this is an embargoed release.
1: Broken the embargo.
0: Oh, right. Okay. Well, check the time. Normally it says midnight.
1: I might be in trouble here.
0: Oh, right. Okay. To be honest, they all sound fantastic. And if they're not installed today, get out to your McDonald's tomorrow from breakfast to get that bagel.
1: Which one would you choose? You've got the teriyaki chicken burger, the black pepper McNuggets, the bacon egg bagel, or the Philly cheese steak stack?
0: The Philly cheese sounds nice and the teriyaki chicken sounds great, but I'll be trying them all from tomorrow morning at McDonald's. But this is not an ad, just a reminder.
1: No, but they do advertise in the station.
0: Of course. Yeah, we love McDonald's.
1: James Willis hosting Money News tonight from 7 o'clock.
0: Thank you, mate.
2: And now, a weather update.
1: A few showers about this evening, and it looks like there's going to be a bit of rain about on State of Origin Day. The forecast for tomorrow is showers increasing with a top of 22 degrees, and when the game is played, it looks like it's going to be wet. Thursday showers, 22. Friday showers, 22. Saturday, a shower or two and 20 degrees. On Sunday, it looks like it's going to be dry. The forecast is for partly cloudy conditions and the same again for Monday next week.
2: 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Call 131-873.
1: Let's talk sport for Palmer's Glass, the highest quality architectural glass, shower screens, balustrades, fencing, splashbacks, manufactured right here in Sydney. You can't go past Palmer's Glass. Hello, Mark Geyer.
3: Good evening, Mr. Maynard, and to all your wonderful listeners. I am pumped. It's one more sleep. You know, it's round 13 of the NRL. It's about the halfway mark because Origin begins, the Dally M judging goes behind closed doors, and the winter weather starts to tumble in. We're right in the middle of our footy season. Can't wait.
1: We'll talk about Origin in a moment because it looks like it's going to be wet, but the teams have been released for this weekend, and this is where most of the Origin players look like they'll back up.
3: Look, I don't know if I like that or not. In today's climate, in today's game, when the game is so much faster than what it was even last year, and I don't know, Mitch Moses did doing extras. Wasn't kind of doing it in a drill. It was kind of him to do more. So I don't know. I don't know whether you'd say to the players, look, boys, you've had a State of Origin game, just kick back and relax. But anyway, that's up to their coaches to worry about because team lists are in, and you say that Origin players will back up. We'll wait and see because the Sharkies, Nicho Hynes is out with a calf injury. He happened at training. Young Nihai Hapuru, ex-Penrith junior,
1: yep,
3: or lower grader, to play seven and make his debut. Cam McGuinness will start at lock in his 100th game. Good on him. For the Eels, Isaiah Iaiongi returns from an ankle injury suffered in round four, and Junior Bolo is set to miss a month of footy after having a knee clean out. But it's the Tigers who welcome back some troops. Jareem Buller back to fullback. Afi Korosau back from suspension. And Alex Twal back from a knee injury. Also, Macassini is back with a foot injury. So that's some big news. And the other big news, I suppose, is that Payne Haas is set to play his first game since round 7.
1: Oh, wow,
3: so
1: okay.
3: That's big news for the Broncos and for tipsters.
1: Yeah, and that'll put him in contention for State of Origin 2, when no doubt if New South Wales lose, there'll be calls for changes and we'll be blaming this player and blaming that player. Now, on Origin, you alluded to this Mitchell Moses ruled out, which means Ethan Strange comes into the team to make his debut.
3: Yeah, look, you look at Ethan Strange and he is just an Origin player. He's built like an Origin player. He's kind of got the build of Brad Fittler did back in the day. He's tough. My only worry is his kicking game. That's where we're going to...

0: Mitchell Moses. Mitchell Moses' kicking game in the Origin arena was profound, and that's one of the big things in his game.
1: Do you think the way it might pan out, because of the six-man bench, Matt Burton's now on the bench. We know Matt Burton bombs like no one else in the NRL. If it's wet conditions, it's slippery conditions, and if things maybe aren't going well, Loz goes, you know what, instead of playing another hooker in Brayley, let's put Burton on at 5'8", give Strange a rest so he can put up the bombs.
0: You know what? You should be a New South Wales correspondent. You have nailed it. That's exactly what I was thinking. In this weather, especially if it's going to be inclement. And the last thing that I want to do if I'm one of the outside backs or the fullback for Queensland is see Matt Burton run on, and it's pouring rain. He's putting up a bomb, which
1: terrifying.
0: Is 100 metres.
1: That'd be terrifying.
0: Goodness. I think you're right. It depends on, a lot of tangibles in this game. It's been quite an eerie build up, to be honest. Origin, we've had Madge McGuire going at it with Billy Slater, and we've had other radio personalities last year giving it to Billy Slater, and we've had other things. But I think the announcement last week of Jai Arrow's illness, I think it's kind of blown us away a bit. And I think everything's just kind of been subdued and, until I suppose we wake up tomorrow and it's game on. But Jai has actually been in the camp with the Queenslanders. That was a great gesture from Billy Slater to get him in to talk to the troops. And apparently, by all accounts, he was having a giggle and a laugh with them. So that's a fantastic thing. I'm glad that happened. But tomorrow night, I honestly don't know how this game's going to go. I know we'll preview it on the continuous call team a lot more tomorrow, but. At the moment, I'm thinking it's going to be a low-scoring game and maybe something like a 14-10 to New South Wales or something.
1: Well, given all the attacking football we've seen of late and the lack of defence, it actually might be a good thing to see that. Now, away from Origin, Roger Tuivasa-Sheck, ACL, confirms so he won't be playing in the NRL again.
0: No, poor bugger. It happened last weekend. He'd already signed a Super League contract with Wakefield Trinity for the next couple of seasons, but that means that's the end of Roger Tuivasa-Sheck, 32-year-old. He's been a fantastic servant of our game, both for the Roosters and the Warriors. He's just that sidestep of his is enigmatic. It's beautiful to watch. And unfortunately, but he joins, as I mentioned yesterday, Tanner Boyd last week, another Warriors player with an ACL injury. So unlucky for Roger Tuivasa-Sheck. You have been a dead-set legend of our game. We're going to miss you.
1: And the Cronulla Sharks are going to lose a couple more players for next season.
0: Whoa. Once I tell you what's going to happen, I'd love to get your thoughts on this because you are a Sharkies fan. Cronulla Sharks duo Jesse Ramien and Sione Katoa have signed with the Cowboys for the 2027 and the 2028 season, which means Cowboys star Murray Tuilagi, who's been offered probably half of what he'd been offered at the Roosters, will probably head towards Nick's place at the Roosters. What do you think about
1: that? couldn't help myself. Loyal servants of the Sharks. They've been great players for us. Sione Katoa was actually dropped a couple of weeks ago and then then suffered injury playing in New South Wales Cup, was replaced by Sam Stonestreet. They see Sam Stonestreet as a longer-term option because he's only 22, I think. And Katoa's been good for us, but it's probably time to move on. And I think same story with Jesse Ramien. We've got some really good young centres coming through. Jesse Ramien wouldn't come that cheap, and he's towards the back end of his career. I think they're seeing this as a season as the last year of a team that's made prelims a couple of years in a row. Yeah. And that the team's probably gone as far as they can. This is their last opportunity to do something, and it's time to renew the team after this season.
0: So now with these two players leaving, who are Cronulla going to buy?
1: I would be surprised if they buy anyone, MG. I'd be very surprised if they buy anyone.
0: Well, they haven't bought anyone for 2 years. That's why they're not getting them top fours.
1: Because they've got some kids knocking on the door that they are desperate to put into first grade. There's a kid called Michael Gabriel, who they got from the Bulldogs a couple of years ago, who is going to be
0: He's got that song, Sledgehammer. I love him.
1: That's Pete. That's Pete.
0: I want to be Sledgehammer.
1: It's a good song, that. Now, MG, tomorrow night, you will be calling the game for the continuous call team and we'll be broadcasting the Sydney Now program from Accor Stadium. So we'll actually be on the ground for your segment from the field.
0: We're going to paint a picture for you tomorrow night, Sydney Now. We're going to be there. We're going to be at the coalface. Make sure you tune in tomorrow. Can't wait. I love you. Talk to you tomorrow.
1: See you, MG. We are broadcasting the program tomorrow night from 3 o'clock Sydney Now, live from Accor Stadium. Horsey will be out there with sports today. And then, of course, Mark Levy and the boys with the continuous call. How would you like to go along to Taronga Park Zoo? Thanks to LG, I've got a family pass to give away. 131-873. If you'd like to play the quiz this evening, there is a getting question. Okay, it's a Who Am I? This man is celebrating his 62nd birthday today, and a few clues for you. He was married to Lisa Bonet for a few years, who was one of the stars of The Cosby Show back in the 80s. Their daughter Zoe is an actress, a superstar actress, and very well known for his dreadlocks. So 131-873, it's a Who Am I? That is the getting question. Give me a call now.
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3: Now let's head down to the beaches at Collaroy. We've still got issues with a two-car bingle on Pittwater Road near South Creek Road. It's affecting southbound traffic towards Brookvale. Lane 1 is closed there. Gordon got a semi broken down and conked out on the highway near McIntyre Street. Now he's in lane 1 facing northbound towards Hornsby. Middle Cove, bus broken down there on Eastern Valley Way near Victoria Avenue. He's in lane 1 facing southbound towards the city. Near Gregory Hills, a two-car smash on Cannon Valley Way affecting northbound traffic towards Denham Court. Very heavy traffic through there. I'm Dennis Lee on 2GB.
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1: Nine News Tonight with Peter Overton. Pete, another busy day in news. The focus is on the airport.
5: Yes, high security at Sydney Airport tonight. Clinton with these ISIS brides and children set to arrive, potentially facing immediate arrest. We'll cross live to our reporter at 6 o'clock. Also tonight, great pictures of the Liddell Power Station coming down. These two massive towers, cameras placed everywhere as this thing is demolished. This, as good news comes in about your power bill, we'll tell you more about that. How about this vivid drone show, Clinton? They were falling out of the sky last night, thank goodness, over the water. But this show has not been a huge success in terms of it's now been cancelled to do safety checks and radio frequency checks. We'll have all the pictures of the drones falling out of the sky over Darling Harbour at 6 o'clock. Delicate and dangerous, the race to save seven people trapped inside this flooded Lau cave since last week. Ferrari, Clinton, you'll love this story. It's got an EV now with a jaw-dropping price.
1: I'll have a couple of them, the okay?
5: Well, mate, put me in for one as well. And on State of Origin, Mitchell Moses, he's been officially ruled out. How will the Blues cover this major loss? All of that coming up shortly.
1: They will still win. That's how they'll cover it. Thanks, Pete.
5: Righto, Clinton.
1: Peter Overton with Nine News Tonight.
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1: A family passed it to Ron Gazoo to give away thanks to LG because life's good when we do good together. To learn more about startups and making life better, go to lifesgood.com.au/Taronga-hatch. Playing the quiz this evening, Melanie and Matt. Hello, Matt.
21: G'day, Clinton.
1: Who am I? Very famous for singing this song. His daughter is named Zoe. He's 62 today. He has dreadlocks. Who am I?
21: Lenny Kravitz.
1: The legendary Lenny Kravitz. I didn't ever think we'd see Lenny Kravitz in his 60s, but we all get old. Hey, your 30 seconds starts now. Who is the QVB building in the city named in honour of?
21: Queen Victoria.
1: Correct. Which famous Australian animal is a marsupial that spends most of its time sleeping in eucalyptus trees?
21: Koala.
1: You're 2 from 2. Who's the Queensland Premier?
21: David Crisafulli.
1: I'll give you that. How many sides does a rhombus have?
21: 5.
1: No, a rhombus has 4 sides. So you finished on 3. You're in a good position here, Matt. Alrighty, Melanie, you can beat 3, can't you?
22: Pretty nervous. That was good.
1: Okay, let's go for it. Your 30 seconds starts now. Where is Australia's famous country musical festival held?
22: Tamworth.
1: Correct. Who played the Fonz in Happy Days?
22: Puff.
1: Henry Winkler. Who was the Prime Minister before Bob Hawke? He was a Liberal.
22: Pass.
1: Malcolm Fraser. Who was the first Australian woman to win a Grammy?
22: Oh, God. Obviously, the other guy's questions
1: passed. Joan Sullivan. 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
3: Now, in the city, a pedestrian down on Park Street and Castle Ray Street. That's affecting traffic in all directions. Avoid if you can for the time being. On the beaches, Collaroy, 2-car smash still there on Pittwater Road near South Creek Road. It's affecting southbound traffic towards Brookvale. Lane 1 is closed. Gordon, semi-broken down and conked out on the highway near McIntyre Street. Now, he's in lanes 1 and 2. We've got very heavy traffic trying to get through there. In fact, we've got very heavy northbound traffic towards Hornsby going through there. I'm Dennis Lee on Sydney's traffic leader, 2GB.
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2: 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Hello, Horsey.
3: Hello, mate. I don't think you're going to say a great chance to meet me.
2: Well, I did say that a little earlier. I'm expecting our listeners are going down there for selfies with you, Horsey.
3: No, mate. They're putting a sidestep on me. They're more interested in Stephen Canelio and the rest of the Giants like Toby Bedford who have just come in here. There's all sorts of things happening. There's
2: don't be
3: cooking
2: too critical.
3: Classes.
2: You are the best looking presenter on 2GB by far, right?
3: I haven't got much to beat, to be honest. With all due respect to Levy and Co. But we've got heaps happening here. We've got giveaways coming up for Harvey Norman. We've got match day tickets to the Giants' next home game. So plenty for people to get excited about. Plus the Giants had a spectacular win on the weekend over the Brisbane Lions. So there's a real buzz in the air here at Harvey Norman, Auburn. We'll also talk plenty of State of Origin, of course. Tomorrow is the big day, and Mitchell Moses coming out of that Blues side with that hamstring injury, which we sort of thought would be the case. Ethan Strange comes in, an exciting talent on debut. Can't wait to see him go around. And Cameron Munster has been confirmed as a starter for the Maroons. He missed training the other day just with a bit of tightness.
2: Yeah, of course he was under a cloud.
3: Yeah.
2: Yeah, right. He was always playing.
3: He's with the Maroons, mate. Yes. So anyway, we'll hear from Billy Slater. Mick Ennis, Blues Legends, also coming on the show. It's a big one here at Harvey Norman Auburn.
2: Horsey, we'll be listening from 6 o'clock. You can rush down there right now. Adam Hawes live from Harvey Norman's flagship store in Auburn from 6 o'clock tonight. On the podcast feed this evening, locals fighting against transmission lines in the Upper Hunter Valley and the latest from the Bondi Royal Commission, what went wrong. Our call today, well done, William in Thornleigh, who had a good news story about Virgin. Tomorrow, we broadcast live from State of Origin 1, a core stadium. See you there. That's Sydney Now.
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0: It's 6 o'clock. Good evening, I'm Madeline McNeil. A group of 19 women and children linked to Islamic State have now arrived in Australia. Federal Politics Editor Michael Packey.
4: A few hours ago, two of the so-called ISIS brides and seven children touched down in Melbourne after spending almost a decade in a camp in Syria. A flight with another five women and five children landed in Sydney a short time ago. The federal government maintains it did not assist the group, other than issue passports, which it argues it's legally required to do as they're Australian citizens. Police are not expected to arrest any of the group, but they've been offered health support and transport out of the airport. Another woman is seeking legal advice after being barred from returning to Australia amid security concerns. She's remained in Syria with her 9-year-old daughter. Michael Packey, Canberra.
0: The state and federal governments say investments in renewable energy are driving an anticipated drop in power bills. The energy regulators announced its latest default market offer, reducing the maximum rate retailers on the East Coast can charge for electricity from July. The federal opposition says it's not enough to compensate for years of higher prices. A proposal to fit shared e-bikes with number plates has been put forward by the state government as part of a broader crackdown. Labor's been accused by the opposition of acting at a glacial pace to combat growing concerns about the bikes, including them being left scattered across the city's footpaths. Bicycle New South Wales Chief Executive Peter McLean has told Clinton Maynard a registration system could improve how the bikes are managed.
5: To ensure that these shared e-bikes, there's three operators across the city at the moment, I guess the fleet is managed in a moderated and controlled way. So we're not seeing these bikes, dumped by their thousands in certain areas.
0: Federal police are investigating the intimidation of witnesses appearing at the Royal Commission into anti-Semitism. Commissioner Virginia Bell has expressed her concern at the wave of hatred expressed on various platforms, saying she won't tolerate the behaviour. The commission has begun its second block of hearings focused on security measures in the lead-up to the Bondi terror attack. And artworks belonging to late broadcaster John Laws and his wife Caroline have been donated to the Art Gallery of New South Wales. The 10 works are valued at $5.5 million in total. The gallery's Wayne Tunnicliffe says the couple always wanted their collection shared with the public.
6: It's a great reflection of John and Caroline Laws's public-spiritedness in gifting these to the people of New South Wales.
0: In finance, the All Ords closed down 32 points at 88.82, one Australian dollar buying 71.6 US cents.
1: 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Whatever role you need them to play, NAB is your partner for every stage of business. NAB, more than money.
0: Queensland won't change their approach to tomorrow's State of Origin series opener despite the Blues' late shuffle in the halves. Ethan Strange will start at 5/8 after Mitchell Moses was ruled out with a hamstring injury. Maroons assistant coach Matt Ballin says they know what Strange will bring.
7: We'll change a little bit in that regard, but overall we're not going to change the way we're playing. We've got a mentality to go down and run hard and tackle well. That's what wins the big game.
0: Essendon has sacked coach Brad Scott after a dreadful run of just one win in 24 games. A huge blow for the Socceroos ahead of the FIFA World Cup, with Riley McGree to miss the tournament with injury. And for the first time in 16 years, two Australians have faced off in Major League Baseball. Curtis Meade hit two home runs in Washington's 10-2 victory over Travis Pastrana's Cleveland Guardians. It's 6:04. That's news and sport.
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10: Yeah, Adam Hawes with you. We are broadcasting live from Harvey Norman Auburn for GWS Giants Fan Night, and it's about time we got another of the Giants up here for a chat. I'm delighted to say Poppy Bolts has joined me at the desk. Welcome, Poppy.
11: Thank you for having me. This is awesome.
10: You've got the best name in the game.
11: Oh, do you reckon?
10: Poppy Bolts. And what's your middle name?
11: Rainbow.
10: Oh, nothing beats that. That's the best name.
11: Pretty good, hey.
10: And I've learned some interesting news too. Who's your better half?
11: Oh, I don't know if I'm allowed to disclose that yet.
10: Okay, we're going to keep that on the quiet. Okay, might be behind the microphone himself at certain times. Okay, let's talk some football then. Firstly, how good is it to see all the fans here?
11: So good. Everybody, it looks amazing. Everyone's best, really dressed really well, aren't they?
10: Oh, absolutely. And we're going to give away $50 vouchers to the best dressed. So stay listening. Poppy's going to pick you out in just a minute. Tell us about your journey to the Giants. You were born in England. So how did you end up here?
11: Yeah, born in England. Family decided to make the move over to somewhere warm. Thank God they did. Yeah, moved to Brizzy 4 years ago, played for them for 3 years, and then here I am.
10: I don't detect an accent at all, so you moved pretty early?
11: No, I actually moved when I was six. I had a full Geordie Shore accent, so I'm grateful that I lost it. People think I've still got a bit of an accent crossed with my Cairns Bogan accent, though.
10: Because there's not much Aussie rules played in England, is there? So you had to come over here.
11: Had to come over here. My parents wouldn't even know the rules to Aussie rules, though.
10: How do you feel about, say, the Sydney Swans? Have you learnt the rivalry there between the Giants and the Swans?
11: Yeah, I'm so excited for that. It'll be so good. We had the Q clash up in Brizzy, but nothing compared to what this is, I don't reckon.
10: Okay. So you're a defender in that Lions team that won the flag in 2023. You know what it takes to win. Are the Giants going to give it a bit of a shake this year?
11: Yeah, hopefully. Hey, I've obviously had that great success up in Brizzy, so hopefully I can bring some of that down here to the Giants.
10: And are you excited about the progress of the women's game in Aussie rules? It seems to be growing year on year.
11: Yeah, it's growing heaps, which is good. Like, even since I started a few years ago, you can see how many more fans and, like, people actually recognise you on the street, numbers at games and everything like that.
10: So there's plenty of fans here. Who's a crowd pleaser, do you think, for the Giants this season? Who's a player that's really going to grab some attention?
11: I'm actually going to talk about my new housemate, Scarlett Johnson. She is an absolute jet. She's going to be amazing.
10: When you say jet, you mean she flies, she's fast?
11: Everything. She can jump, she can run, she can kick, she can mark. Like, she's only 18, but I'm absolutely in awe of her already.
10: No pressure on Scarlett.
11: Yeah, I know. Like, Scarlett, if you're listening, don't embarrass me.
10: So when's your first game? So it's not till, what, August around then, is it, at NG Stadium? I thought I saw you playing West Coast. Do you know? Is that news to you?
11: News to me, yeah, actually, are we?
10: Okay, we'll do some more research on that one.
11: No, we are versing West Coast. It's a doubleheader with the men, which will be really exciting. Hasn't been done before.
10: Beautiful, beautiful. Now, we did promise some tickets to give away. We've got one family pass left, and we've got, four $50 vouchers to Harvey Norman. Why don't you pick out some best-dressed Giants fans here?
11: How about
10: Bobby?
11: That little dude with the Giants shirt on?
10: There you go. What would you like, mate? $50 or the family pass? There you go. You're
11: good
10: off to
11: choice.
10: The game. You're off to watch them play Carlton. Well, who else have we got? Anyone else that's caught your eye? What are they? Oh, yes, absolutely.
11: Oh, can you do a dance for me?
10: You got to dance.
11: You got to dance with your money.
10: Are you going to do it? This is great radio. Look at...
11: Love that.
10: Oh, the crowd are loving it. I should give you two. I'll give you one. Just
11: give him 100.
10: Okay, anyone else? Oh, we got... Oh, here we go. Who's this young lady?
11: What should we make her do?
10: No, she doesn't have to do anything. She just has to come up here and I'll give you that. Well done. Well done for dressing up in the charcoal and orange. Beautiful stuff. I don't mind this flanno over here. That's a great flanno. Look at this, in the colours. What do you think?
11: I like it. Can I have it?
10: Goes with the beard too. Well done. Enjoy. I've got one more.
11: I think you dyed it just for tonight.
10: Oh, what about here? Yep, you can come forward. All dressed up. Spend it wisely. There you go. Thank you, everyone, for taking part. Poppy, great to chat with you. Thanks
11: for
10: dropping by. We'll find out who that boyfriend is a bit later too.
11: Yeah, maybe.
10: Okay, all right.
11: Thank you.
10: Poppy Bolts, best name in AFLW, joining us here on Sports Today. We might just return to rugby league for a moment. And Bulldog centre Bronson Cherry has reflected on his tumultuous start to the NRL season when he asked for a release after being dumped from first grade. So after playing his best game of the season against the Storm last weekend, Cherry says he is glad the coach Cameron Serrato dropped him.
12: I was a bit complacent and, yeah, I definitely felt like it happened for a reason and I'm glad it did happen. But like I said, I had to go home and ask myself some hard questions and, you know, set some goals for myself and, you know, me and Sarah had a great chat and I've just changed my mindset in a way and, yeah, I've just come in each day and try and improve wherever I can and, yeah, credit to, I think, Ciro and myself, you know, like that meeting that we had, it kind of just shifted my mindset and made me, you know, want it more.
10: Yeah, very honest stuff there from Bronson. He was back to his best form last weekend against the Storm. Helped save the Bulldog season. In fact, after they're down 18-6, 239 running metres, 2 line break assists, 1 try assist, 10 tackle breaks. That's him at his best. Yeah, getting dropped, I mean, for Bronson Cherry should have been no big deal. He was out for 4 years after taking performance-enhancing drugs. Now, State of Origin, Billy Slater has confirmed that Jai Arrow will be with the Maroons tomorrow night for State of Origin 1. Arrow accepting an invitation to join the team for dinner last night in Parramatta.
13: The decision to bring Jai in was purely to support him. You know, he's giving a whole heap of inspiration, but, you know, the decision to bring him in was not to inspire the group. It was certainly, you know, to be around him and support him. You know, but, you know, the boys get a kick out of seeing their mate as well. And he's still the same Jai. You know, he's obviously going through a bit and his speech is failing him a little bit, but he's still got the same sense of humour. I can tell he still loves being a Queenslander and, yeah, I think they got a big kick out of it. And he's definitely going to be in our company come game night. So he's got to be on today, but he'll be on the bus coming to the game and he'll be with the team.
10: Yeah, beautifully said there by Billy. He actually took a moment at that point to compose himself. A lot of emotion, and you only have to see the pictures last night The love for Jai Arrow in that Queensland camp is there for all to see. Dave, the bus driver, has chimed in. Horsey, what? Poppy is going out with Levy. No, Dave, that is not true. Poppy is not going out with Mark Levy. You can keep guessing, but I'm not sure we'll get the answer tonight. Now, if you want to do yourselves a favour, have a listen to the new Continuous Call Team Daily Podcast. I was on today with Neil Breen from the Sydney Morning Herald. Now, here's a little snippet. We spoke about playing club games at empty stadiums during the Origin period. It bugged me the other night. I saw the Storm take on the Bulldogs at a Coors Stadium Friday night. No Origin players playing, of course, stood down there in camp.
14: Shocking.
10: 70,000 empty seats at a Coors Stadium. Yeah. Why are we playing these games at such big stadiums?
14: I don't know.
10: We keep saying, oh, we need to give back to country rugby league. Isn't this the perfect opportunity to take a game out to Wagga Wagga, Dubbo, whatever it is, and give
14: anywhere.
10: Something to the fans? Yeah.
14: Yeah, take it anywhere. Or even just go back to Belmore for that night.
10: Yeah.
14: Why did it have to be at a Coors Stadium? So they're putting on games like this. It's just absolutely ridiculous. 100% they should be played somewhere else.
10: Yeah, you can check out the Continuous Call Team daily on Instagram, YouTube, or wherever you get your podcasts. And tomorrow I will be on with MG to preview State of Origin 1. Just going through those teams quickly for round 13. As I mentioned earlier, Nico Hines is out of that Sharks side. Niwai Puru comes in at the halfback. Lehi Hopewadi is back for the Sea Eagles. Then Knights v Parramatta. Knights looking very stable for Parramatta. Big news, Isaiah Iongi is back at fullback. Joash Papalihi goes into 5'8". Now, there's no Jonah Pezzett. He's done his hammy at training, so Jonah Pezzett's having no luck at all. And Junior Barlow, of course, is out for 8 weeks with a knee injury. Harrison Edwards, the North Queensland recruit, comes onto the bench there for the Eels. For the Tigers, huge news. Jareem Buller is back from a shoulder injury at fullback. Appy Korosau back from suspension. Alex Twile is back from a knee injury. Jacob Kiraz stays at fullback for the Bulldogs in that match. The Lockie Galvin Cup, if you like. Connor Tracy's on an extended bench. Storm v Roosters. Billy Smith back for the Roosters on the wing after overcoming a knee injury. Dan Tupu is out, of course, with that calf injury. Broncos v Dragons. Huge news for the Broncos. Payne Haas back from a knee injury. He's been out since round 7. Brendan Piakura is also back from a knee injury. Bad luck for the Dragons. Hayden Buchanan's out with a shoulder injury. And as we go to the Raiders-Cowboys match on Sunday, Jaden Brayley's out with concussion, so Dane Laurie will play lock forward. He'd have to be the lightest lock forward of all time. And Sebastian Chris is back from a quad injury. Murray Tuolongi's back from the Cowboys after a bout of concussion. And it wraps up Panthers-Warriors. This is huge. So all the Origin boys for Penrith have been named on the extended bench, so a decision will be made on them later in the week. But Liam Martin, he's back for Penrith. So that is absolutely huge news for them. We're going to get to a break. We'll wrap it up on the other side.
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15: Please take it easy on the roads with our wet conditions. Quite heavy in places, in actual fact. At Cars Park, got a smash on the highway near Kawa Avenue. That's affecting southbound traffic towards King George's Road. Lane 2 is closed there. Got delays back to Stub Street trying to get through there. At Chipping Norton, the bus broken down on Newbridge Road near Rickard Road. He's in lane 1 facing eastbound towards Punch Bowl. And a Gordon, that semi is still broken down on the highway near McIntyre Street, is in lanes 1 and 2 and facing northbound towards Hornsby. I'm Dennis Lee on 2GB.
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10: And of course, coming to you live from Harvey Norman Auburn, and Alex Demonor has picked up some much needed confidence in a straight sets win at the French Open. The world number seven admits he's been struggling over the past month, but dispatched Toby Samuels in straight sets. Demonor says he grows stronger with every victory.
24: Then I feel like I'm a player that plays better as the tournament goes on. So I become, at the same time, more dangerous as the tournament kind of goes along.
10: Yeah, good on you, Demon. Tonight, Kimberly Birrell is taking on Jessica Pegula. That's a big ask. Alexei Poprin's also in action, while Adam Walton takes on Daniel Medvedev. Also a very tough assignment. The Knicks have thrashed the Cavaliers 130-93 to move into the NBA Finals for the first time in 27 years. In rugby league news, Daniel Saluka-Fifita has been released from the Bulldogs to take up a contract in the Super League. Look, we've had a lot of fun here tonight at Harvey Norman Auburn at the Giants Fan Night. Great to see everyone here. Up next, we've got James Willis with Bunny News, and it's Nights with John Stanley. And I will catch you all tomorrow live from a Coors Stadium for State of Origin 1 with MG and Freddie Fittler.
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26: Good evening, I'm Jamel Wells. The last group of ISIS brides have arrived in Australia, landing in Sydney and Melbourne. The seven women and 12 children left their camp in Syria last week and were issued with passports. Unlike the group who arrived earlier this month, they currently do not face arrest. Nine News reporter Alex Heinke, who's at Sydney Airport, says the women and children are yet to emerge.
27: The group will be offered health help. If they take up that offer, they will be transported by the DCJ out of a separate exit from the Sydney airport. If they refuse that, they will be walking out of the arrivals terminal where I am right now.
26: One woman's considering legal action after she was prevented from travelling to Australia and remains in Syria with her daughter. Labor claims the federal opposition will support higher taxes if it fails to back investment reform. The government will introduce legislation to overhaul the capital gains tax discount and curb negative gearing concessions. The bill will also give workers an extra $250 tax offset and the ability to claim $1,000 in deductions. Treasurer Jim Chalmers has told Parliament the coalition must back the legislation in its entirety.
28: It
0: If they vote against this legislation, they are voting for higher income taxes once again. They are voting to make it harder for people to buy their first home.
26: Two men have been arrested in relation to the movements of police killer Desi Freeman in Victoria. Brian Wilson reports.
1: The pair, aged 48 and 35, were arrested at different locations in the state's northeast this afternoon as officers continue to probe how the fugitive spent 7 months on the run before he was killed in a shootout with police on March 30. The extensive operation previously interviewed two other people. They were subsequently released. Anyone found guilty of harbouring a fugitive faces a lengthy jail penalty under Victorian law. Brian Wilson reporting.
26: An inquiry has heard the police commander overseeing security at a Hanukkah event at Bondi did not fully read an email warning of a potential terrorist attack until after the incident. The Royal Commission into Anti-Semitism is looking at the security response in the lead up to the December 14 attack, a request by Jewish leaders to have officers stationed for the entire week-long event was denied. And the deputy mayor of Logan in Queensland has been accused of living outside the city he represents. The Electoral Commission is investigating allegations Scott Bannon lives in the neighbouring scenic rim. In finance, one Australian dollar buying around 71.5 US cents.
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26: Essendon President Andrew Welsh says coach Brad Scott was sacked after it was decided a fresh voice was needed at the club. Dean Solomon will coach for the rest of the season. Queensland coach Billy Slater has confirmed Jai Arrow will be with the team tomorrow night for State of Origin 1. Daniel Sulaka-Fifita has been granted immediate release from his contract with the Bulldogs to take up an opportunity with a Super League club. Inspirational Tigers skipper Api Korosau returns from a three-match suspension to face the Bulldogs. At the French Open, Australian teenager Emerson Jones has gone down in straight sets to four-time champion Iga Swiatek. That's the latest news and sport.
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15: Now, Kawa Park, we're still, cars park, sorry, we've still got a two-car smash on the highway near Kawa Avenue. That's affecting southbound traffic towards King George's Road. Lanes 2 is still closed there, got delays back to Stub Street. Chippy Norton, a bus broken down on Newbridge Road near Rickard Road. He's in lanes 1 and 2 and facing southbound towards Punchbowl. At Gordon, a semi broken down on the highway near McIntyre Street. He's in lanes 1 and 2 as well, facing northbound towards Hornsby. Take care going around him. I'm Dennis Lee on 2GB.
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26: A possible shower or two overnight. Showers increasing tomorrow with a top of 22. Looking further ahead, Thursday, rain with a top of 22. Friday, rain 22. A shower or two Saturday with a top of 20, but mostly sunny on Sunday. Right now in the city, it's 18 degrees. 18 in Bankstown, 17 in Campbelltown, 18 in Gosford and 18 in Penrith. I'm Jamel Wells. 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
8: Money, money, I just can't get enough.
23: Across Australia, this is Money News with James Willis.
8: Money, money.
9: Yeah, good evening. Welcome to the program on this Tuesday. Coming up tonight, we meet the hedge fund manager who has described Labor's tax changes as uninvestable and will make Australia change forever in relation to investment. The feedback from the budget has been ferocious. We'll hear another voice on that tonight. Large parts of Australia are about to get reductions in their power prices. Here's a question for you off the top. If you had a look at your power bills over the past 3 or 4 years, and look, to be honest, the Albanese government is now in its second term. They have a mandate to do what they like because they have more than 90 seats in the federal parliament, and they have been targeting 82% renewables by the end of the decade. And they are on this path with wind, solar, hydro, batteries, worth billions of dollars, plus all the investment in household solar and batteries, on the assumption that renewables are the cheapest form of power. Now, we learned today that in large parts of Australia, particularly on the East Coast, there will be some reductions in prices that are about to hit. And these can be hundreds of dollars if you're a small business. But we're talking about default market offers coming down from July 1. I'm not sure if people know the plan that they're on, but I'm keen to know. On your quarterly bill, when you're opening it now for your electricity or for your gas, particularly New South Wales and Victoria, for our listeners through 2GB Sydney and 3AW in Melbourne, can you have a rough guess about how much it's gone up? Is it hundreds? Is it thousands of dollars per year? I talk to small businesses every day that say that gas and electricity prices are through the roof, gas in particular. Particularly when they don't have a locked-in contract and they have to try and bid, and it becomes harder to get into one of these contract offers. But if you can't escape not using gas, and we have a gas shortage, quote-unquote, in this country, largely because New South Wales and Victoria have no local gas supplies, I'd be very keen to know what you're paying. You can send me a text, 0460 873873, or the phone number, 131873. Have the power bills gone up? I've noticed in the last two cycles, particularly since the rebate from the government went away, the price just went through the roof. My last bill, I think, more than doubled. And sure, like that was a summer bill. You might be using the aircon a little bit more, maybe the fridge, the odd fan here and there, but not enough for it to double. And that was the rebate all coming off all in one go. So people have been hit pretty hard. I'd be keen to hear from you on how it's affecting you and your family or your business. Give me a call, 131873, or the text line, 0460 873873. We'll also wrap up a day on the markets with Tony Sycamore from IG Australia. And Let's Talk Business, brought to you by our good friends at NAB, is back. We're going to introduce you to a fantastic family business operating out of Melbourne. My name's James Willis. Great to have your company on Money News. The ASX 200 down slightly today, losing those gains from yesterday, and the Aussie dollar still buying above 71 US cents. Yeah, great to have you with us. Well, the federal budget was handed down a fortnight ago, and the fallout has been significant. Property prices have begun falling substantially in the capital cities, particularly last weekend. The clearance rates fell through the floor. There is an expectation property prices, including in Sydney and Melbourne, could be falling by 10%. Small businesses who succeed and decide to sell one day are going to be taxed more, as are mum and dad investors who will make less money from shares or investments. The 50% discount on all capital gains will be gone in about a year, replaced by a minimum 30% tax rate on real inflation, adjusted capital gains and trusts. Well, one private, private hedge fund manager is getting ahead of the pack. He's filed an official complaint with the ACCC against the CGT changes, arguing that they are anti-competitive. He's also sold hundreds of thousands of dollars of his own shares in the past few weeks since the budget, because in his words, Australia has become completely uninvestable. Derek Francis is a private hedge fund manager and former chief economist in the New South Wales Parliamentary Budget Office. He's on the line for us tonight. Derek, many thanks for your time.
11: G'day, James. How are you?
9: It's not worth the risk, in your view, anymore to be investing in shares?
11: Not under this new system, no. And look, it's black and white for everyone to see. People are using the wrong language because the government's got talking points that say it taxes real gains. This new system they're moving to doesn't tax real gains at all. It taxes volatility around a distribution. So can I just give you the example of the most popular investment that retail punters have done probably over the last 20 years is the big four banks?
9: Yep. Yes.
11: Now, this example's in the AFR on Friday. This is what we're trying to say to
9: yes, we mentioned this. I mentioned this article last night, but yes, go through it if you can, yes.
11: I can go through it really quickly. So what's happened, if you held the big four banks, 2,500 each, 10,000, your real gain at the end of the thing is about $1,200, $1,250 or something, so it's about 1.1% per annum. But the thing is that of the four banks, CBA was an absolute belter, way outperformed inflation. But the others, NAB, ANZ and Westpac, significantly underperformed inflation. Mm. Now, the problem with the current system that they're moving to is you only get a little bit of protection for the one that outperforms inflation. The ones that don't outperform inflation, you get nothing. So I describe this as your fair weather friend. If you do really well on one stock, the government takes a lot. But if you do badly on the others, the losses are yours, so to speak.
9: Yes.
11: So what's happened is you've made a $1,200 gain, but when you've come time to sell, the government's taken $1,800, has taken more than your total gain. So in that particular instance, the most popular investment in Australia, probably for retail mum and dad shareholders, the government's taken 150% of your gain. So they're not taxing real gains at all.
9: Yeah.
11: It's a big myth. The government's got this talking point, look, we're moving to a system that taxes real gains. It's based on a flawed treasury model. That flawed model assumes that you only ever own one share and that share in every single period outperforms inflation. As soon as you move to a system where you've got multiple stocks and any of them underperform inflation, then all of a sudden your tax liability goes up much, much above your real return.
9: Now, are we, let me just ask you in relation to, I think what we've also missed is the fact that, let's say I run a startup company and I want to be doing a big fundraising drive and releasing shares and getting people to buy shares to raise some money. So basically the people that want to invest in those companies will be scared off because they're going to be taxed more.
11: Yeah.
9: And then the startup one day, if it decides to sell, and there might have been companies that have been growing for the past 10 years and said, we've got another five to go and then we're going to be able to go public or sell our stakes. They're going to be hit twice. Because people aren't going to want to invest in them, and also when they go to sell one day, they're going to be paying more tax as well.
11: Yeah, and it's a lot more. I sent you the table. Have you got the table in front of you?
9: Yes, yeah.
11: And so this is the thing. The government's got all these talking points that says, oh, we're doing this to align taxing labour with capital. This does the exact opposite of it. It actually taxes capital at much, much higher rates than labour. Just for the sound one, the really youngsters, like, yeah, let's say you've got a youngster, 18,000 to 45,000. Now, this is just on a representative ASX stock. At the moment, they get taxed at 16%. Mm. But I've got them, if they've got a basket here, they're going to be taxed at 42%. So they're getting taxed the same on their capital as someone on their labour. That's at 170,000. So they're getting taxed three times on their capital, what they do on labour. So the share schemes are all dead.
9: So with that in mind, Derek, are people just going to be better to put money into the best possible interest return from the bank? I know there are some banks that return 5%. Like where are people going to invest now if shares are not worth the risk?
11: you can't actually make money in Australia under this system. Because I'll tell you, you put it in a bank, because I'll give you a quick example. You put it in the bank, you give me the best return, it might be 5%. But you're probably on a 30 or 40% tax rate. So that goes to 3% after you pay your tax, and inflation's running at 4%. So after tax, you're behind. You put your money in your bank, and then after you paid your tax on it, at the end of the year, you got less in real terms.
9: Okay, just say that again. It's too hard to invest in Australia now, across the board. Yeah, it's just too hard.
11: Across the board, but especially for young people, it's too hard to invest across the board. I did a quick calculation. This is a best-case scenario. For a young person, if they put $50,000 in, right at the moment, if they put $50,000 in, they'll roughly double it. If they just leave it, they'll roughly double that in 7 years. So that might give them enough for a deposit. If they're like 20 or 27, they'd have $100,000. This is in real terms. Under this new system, it would take them 30 years to double their money.
9: Just lastly, just give people a summary of what action or what complaint you made to the ACCC and how that will play out.
11: Well, so this is the other thing that people don't understand is the system basically goes against the last 20 or 30 years of financial reform, which is we want people to have diversified portfolios. We want them sort of taking less risk by having a whole lot of different things. The only way you can avoid this, what I call the distribution tax, the only way you can replicate the result where it taxes you just on your real return is if you only have one investment. So you can't have any more. As soon as you get two or three, if any of them underperform inflation, you get taxed at much higher than your real return. So what that means is shares, a portfolio of shares is uninvestable because all of a sudden you've got those rates there in red. It goes up from the blue to the red.
9: Yeah.
11: Essentially, the minimum it's going up is about 50%, but like for youngsters, it's going up 100%. If you've got a portfolio of shares for youngsters, the rate of tax, because they get the 30% minimum, but then they also get the volatility tax around that, so they're getting 42. They're going from 16% to 42. The rate, the increase in the tax is 130%, and that's also much higher than their income tax. Everyone's going to say, well, hang on, Labor said we're trying to align. You're not aligning more. You're taxing capital.
9: Well, and Derek, the point on all of this is that this was all designed to try and even out the tax system to make sure young people get a fair go, and the irony is they are the ones that are going to be the dudded the most when it comes to investments across the board. Hey, that was a very interesting chat. I really appreciate your time, and keep us posted on the ACCC. Thank you again.
11: Thank you.
9: Derek Francis, the private hedge fund manager and the former chief economist at the New South Wales Parliamentary Budget Office. He says it's too hard now to invest in Australia, and he's pulled hundreds of thousands of dollars out of shares as a result. My number is 131873.
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15: Now, take it easy on the roads with the wet conditions. Quite heavy around the city at the moment. At Cars Park, we've still got issues after a smash on the highway. It's still affecting southbound traffic towards King George's Road. Lane 2 is still closed out there. Got delays back to Stub Street trying to get through there. Chipping Norton, a bus broken down and conked out on Newbridge Road and Rickard Road. He's in Lane 1 facing eastbound towards Punchbowl. And at Gordon, that semi has now been cleared on the highway near McIntyre Street, but it's still very heavy traffic northbound up towards Hornsby. I'm Dennis Leon, Sydney's traffic leader, 2GB.
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9: Yeah, my number's 131873. Just in relation to energy prices, Alan says last 3 to 4 years, my electricity bill has gone from under $2,000 to about $4,500. I'm helping pay for all the subsidies for renewables. But we'll talk to Aidan Morrison about that in just a moment. But part of the reason that the promised reductions in prices that have been announced today are not as lucrative and generous as they could have been is because the energy companies, boo-hoo, have argued that they need more money for the network, to be restoring the network and upgrading the network with all this green energy technology, which we all pay for one way or another through our power bills. But firstly, on the changes to capital gains tax, Alex is online. Hi, Alex.
17: Yeah, g'day. G'day, James. Thanks for taking my call. Basically, I rang up Ben Fordham, I think it was about last week, and I sort of mucked up the phone call. But basically, I've just found that I've got a new girlfriend. We're maybe considering getting married. We're now early in late 30s. I'm considering moving to New Zealand, seriously, if this gets passed, because they've got no capital gains tax there. Fair enough, it's more expensive to live there, but they've got no CGT, so which means I can invest in shares. And honestly, I've got others that are a little bit younger than me, mid-30s, early-30s, friends of mine. They've got small businesses. One's got a marble company. The other guy works in property.
9: Yeah.
17: They're considering moving to Dubai if this gets passed. This is atrocious.
9: Yeah, thank you, Alex. And look, to be honest, it leaves Australia with some of the highest capital gains tax rates in the world. And it will scare investment offshore. And I think the government knows that. And it's inadequate to say, well, we're going to consider giving a carve out to make sure the tech sector is protected by this. We've got a small business crisis in this country where businesses are going broke by the day. Our productivity is at record lows. We have one of the highest minimum wages in the world. We have energy prices that just go through the roof. Rents in the capital cities that are just crazy. All these costs. Then you've got company tax, payroll tax, local government regulation, all of these things at once. And somehow, if a small business can survive all of that and do well, once they sell that business one day, we are going to say, no. Look, we gave you a discount previously. That's gone. You're paying the full rate linked to inflation. By the way, there's a floor of 30% minimum. That's garbage. Absolute garbage. Robin's online. Hi, Robin.
18: Hi. Thanks for taking the call. I'm just wondering, to your point earlier, I wonder, is the place now to be putting your money into superannuation? Is that the place to put it instead of shares?
9: It's a good shout because, to be honest, even though the Labor government has made small changes to superannuation, they promised not to touch super, but they have added additional tax rates for every dollar above $3 million and beyond. Well, you can still salary sacrifice up to $30,000 each year, and you do get a pretty good concessional tax rate off the back of that. So maybe this is pushing everyone into superannuation. It certainly won't make it easier for people to take risk and invest in shares, particularly company shares, individual company shares. So there's a lot to play out, and I get the feeling this will be one of these policies that some people won't even realise exactly how it works until they do their next tax return. 131873. Well, today Australia lost a source of proven reliable energy, and the Liddell Power Station has been blown up with controlled explosives. This facility, which was operated by AGL, was formally closed in 2023. Just like a lot of the coal plants in this country, it is decades and decades old, but it did a job, and a lot of them still are doing the job. But this will be turned by AGL into a site for renewable energy. Let's just hope and pray that we don't need this coal site at any stage in the future in the event of a crisis. You can only hope, but there's nothing we can do because it's been blown to smithereens. Meanwhile, the electricity price reductions that we were all hoping to receive have been scaled back at the last minute, which is a blow to the Albanese government's claim that renewables are continuing to drive prices down. Aidan Morrison is the Director of Energy Research at the Centre for Independent Studies. He's on the line for us tonight. Aidan, good evening to you.
10: Great to be here, James. Thanks for having me.
9: It's a bit sad, isn't it? In other parts of the world, in a war zone, one country will blow up the energy assets of another as a way to deliberately attack them, and we're doing it here for fun.
10: Well, this plan was retired a few years ago, and it was fairly old, easily the oldest in the New South Wales fleet at the time that it was retired. So it's been out of action. Look, I'm not sure why they're in a hurry to actually physically destroy these systems, because sometimes, like big towers and those kind of heavy pieces of infrastructure, they could, if you needed, potentially accelerate the process of building something back new, or could be used again. But I think they're just trying to sort of prove a point and try to wish the era goodbye, which I think won't happen in the long run. I think that we're going to have coal here in our system to stay for a long time yet.
9: Well, and the other issue is, Aidan, if you have a look at what is happening in other parts of the world, there are countries that tried to go aggressively towards green energy. I'm looking at Germany, other countries in Europe that have Indeed. All of a sudden had some very cold periods and had to switch coal plants back online after planning to outlaw that type of energy. So this has happened in other parts of the world where they've tried to go green and they've had to come back to fossil fuels.
10: Yeah, indeed. Like, Germany is in a world of pain at the moment. The industrial the flight of industry, industrial collapse in that country is really staggering. It's been described by many industry heavyweights as the worst economic crisis since World War II. So, I mean, they're obviously, yeah, that's, you know, the latest government has repeatedly said it was a mistake to switch off nuclear. And they've been having to sort of lean back a whole bunch more on brown coal, et cetera, particularly with the gas shortage. So, yeah, it's sort of it's a wonder that we are following so eagerly in that path. But, you know, push come shove, they've got incredibly expensive energy in those places. United Kingdom as well. They've proudly got off coal, but they've converted one of their biggest coal-fired power stations to burning wood, imported wood, which is probably, in my opinion, far worse than burning coal, actually. So, yeah, around the world, it doesn't seem like the path to get eliminate this baseload thermal generation has worked particularly well anywhere yet.
9: And at the same time, we're throwing everything at renewable energy, Aidan, with subsidies, slashing DA laws, the capacity investment scheme, billions and billions of dollars that are being spent to make sure that Australians can have access to a very cheap solar panel system or a battery on their roof. And it's all been done on this promise or this plan to have 82% renewables by the end of the decade. Now, the Labor Party, the Albanese government, doesn't use that figure as much as they did maybe 2 years ago, but their target was more than 80% renewables in the grid, powering the grid by the end of this decade. In the last 24 hours, according to AEMO, coal powered 75% of New South Wales, 67% of Queensland, 77% of Victoria, and the entire network 65%. So this target of 82% we need to reach within 3.5 years, I mean, we'd be lucky to get there by the middle of this century, let alone the end of this century.
10: Yeah, look, that's exactly right. I remember I've just been tracing back over and seen the advice from the Climate Change Authority that led to this target being officially adopted. And they pointed out that we'd have to triple the build rate of wind and double the build rate of solar to get there. And this is back in 2022. And at the moment, the opposite is happening. Basically, there's no projects that are reaching financial close without being pushed all the way with government subsidies. And even the subsidy schemes aren't getting projects over the line to reach financial close as well. And that's been a real head scratcher. But it's been made clear, actually, the government has been essentially inept in how they've rolled that out and been changing crucial terms of the deal even after announcing that that participants have won. And so they've got a whole bunch of awarded contracts, but they're not being signed. Nobody's actually taking those contracts up and building and accepting the subsidies because the deals have been done in such a messy way that they're not actually enough to reach financial close. So it's a real mess.
9: The voice you're hearing is Aidan Morrison, the Director of Energy Research at the Centre for Independent Studies. Aidan, just on this story, I'd be keen to get your reaction and an explanation about what is actually unfolded here. According to the Australian newspaper, Australian households will receive less electricity bill relief than expected after the energy regulator wound back its proposed price cuts, despite the Albanese government's insistence that renewables are driving costs down. Why are we not getting the relief we initially thought we would?
10: Yeah, that's a good question, right? So initially, there was some very substantial price cuts anticipated in the draft document. However, the truth is that those price cuts were not all because of renewable energy or prices falling in the wholesale electricity market. A good share of those price falls, or not quite half, but a good share of those were actually due to changes in the methodology that essentially Chris Bowen had requested of the regulator, more or less to squeeze retailers and make it harder for them and try to squeeze all their margins, including their ability to hedge and their ability to get a margin. That sort of made it more of an essential service where you're expected to deliver it just at bare basic costs for the default market offer, rather than considering it as a business where some sort of normal natural amount of profit is acceptable. And so there was quite a lot of squeezing that was done, and also just some plain optimism. And in the latest step, the only thing that's changed, there's still a lot of tightened screws on the retailer margins in this decision, but the thing that stepped it back is a little bit of optimism that's just not realistic about the network costs. And basically, the regulator had proposed to have a very, very optimistic view about how people would be able to manage their demand from the grid using smart meters, and the industry's pushed back and said that's a little bit too unrealistic. So network costs, which we know is one of the big costs to support renewables, are a bit higher in the final version than were in the draft offer. And wholesale costs, electricity, they have gone down relative to the previous year, largely because we've had a pretty smooth run with the coal-fired power stations. That seems like some of the maintenance work has actually paid off, and there's been quite a lot of wind and input from batteries, except, and there are exceptions now still, South Australia, they've had an actual small increase again because they basically got unlucky with the weather and had a couple of really high-priced events. And that's what we will see going on, is there will be some quarters that'll look very good, and then there'll be a really difficult patch in the weather or a power line down or something, and we'll have huge spikes again. And so it'll look like volatility over the longer term, slower, bigger shocks. And so we might get some low quarters, and there'll be some high ones as well.
9: Meanwhile, our big mining companies are making more money than ever, and their share price is going through the roof because what they're selling is in enormous demand overseas. Go figure. But we won't use it here to the same levels. Aidan, I really appreciate your time as always tonight.
10: No problem. Thanks for having me.
9: Aidan Morrison, the Director of Energy Research at the Centre for Independent Studies.
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0: 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So come on, you mighty Blues. 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Duncan McRae from Betta will jump on too, giving us the final odds ahead of the big game. 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All of that and plenty more here on Mornings.
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0: analyst with IG Australia. Tony, some general advice. Is there a stock or a sector that people should be keeping an eye on this week? Well, some general advice for our listeners now, please.
1: The Flying Kangaroo, of course. The Qantas is, yes. If we do see this deal inked over the next week or so, it stands to really benefit from the sharp fall in fuel prices. Now, what we need to remember is Singapore jet fuel is Qantas' biggest cost, and that's plunged by about 35% since March, dropping from over $208 a barrel to around $134. Now, that's a massive tailwind. On top of that, you've got potentially people looking at this peace deal and thinking, well, it's about time we start thinking about that holiday, which we've put off. You've also got the soft job numbers from last week really helping to lower expectations for aggressive RBA rate hikes. That should help consumer confidence, which has been in the doldrums, start to rebound. So for me, there's enough tailwinds to be looking at Qantas. It's fallen sharply. It was up around $12.60 the middle of last year. It fell back to around $8 a couple of months ago. And sitting at around $9, I think it's probably a reasonable time to be having a look at that stock.
0: Yeah, and the other thing is, just to watch, is that Qantas are having to spend a whole lot of money upgrading their fleet, about $15 billion. They've put plans on hold for the non-stop flight from London to Sydney, but there's no doubt about it, they will survive this and come out stronger at the other side, Tony. So that is a good shout to have a look at the Qantas price right now. We appreciate your time. Thank you.
1: My pleasure.
0: Tony Sycamore, the market analyst at IG. Yeah, Qantas having to spend, and this is the real challenge for the CEO, Vanessa Hudson, more than $15 billion basically upgrading a range of planes that will have fallen behind in some stages the rest of the world. At the same time, they announced this week that their plan to fly nonstop from London to Sydney would be another setback and would not arrive at the end of the year as planned. We'll go to a break. After this, we'll introduce you to a great small business brought to you by our friends at NAB.
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0: Get ready for higher phone bills. Australians are being warned of higher mobile plans, slower internet, and even the stalling of the 6G rollout as the major telcos deal with a $7.3 billion cost. The story from news.com.au says, in a grim warning to households, the telcos say that ACMA, the spectrum license fee for fixed wireless broadband and mobile services, amounts to a new tax on Australians. The first renewal application period for spectrum licences for Australia's biggest mobile operators, including Telstra, Optus, TPG and NBN, opens on June 18. This is about 80% of the total network used by 30 million mobile phone services, and there are some major cost blowouts, and some of this is in relation to 6G. Well, I'll make a very innocent point. I think 5G is fast enough. Do we really even need 6G?
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0: And we thank our friends at NAB for bringing us Let's Talk Business every week. Now, a lot of us grab olive oil straight off the supermarket shelf without giving it a second thought, probably whatever is on special for that week. But there is a world of difference between what is on special and what is grown in rural Italy. The Good Oil Club is a Melbourne-based husband and wife business delivering premium extra virgin olive oil straight from Italian producers to your door every month, complete with tasting notes, food pairings, and the story of the grower behind every bottle. Ben Koutitidis is the co-founder of the Good Oil Club. He's on the line for us tonight. Ben, welcome to Money News.
9: You're welcome. Thank you very much for having me on.
0: Hey, this is firstly a great family business, and we love that. And most of the time you'd love that as well. I'm sure you have the odd dispute between the family, but it must be nice to have the family business up and running in this way.
9: Yeah, it is. It's really lovely, actually. This is our second large business that we've had. Our first one was in underground infrastructure for many years, and people thought we were mad when we decided to get into another business after we sold that one 2 years ago. But no, it's lovely. It's great all to be together and doing such a wonderful business.
0: So tell us about the Good Oil Club. What do you do?
9: The Good Oil Club. Leanne and I are both professional olive oil tasters and sommeliers. We're trained in Italy. We venture over to Italy every year, walk the groves, get to know the producers, taste all the oils, and make sure that we bring back to Australia the best olive oil and some of the most awarded, beautiful, extra virgin olive oil in the world. We sell it through our e-commerce site, thegoodoilclub.com, and also we do the little odd pop-ups here and there at the Paran Market or some corporate events also.
0: So how do you go about sourcing a grove and finding producers? And look, it's not a bad problem to have, travelling between Australia and Italy to make sure you're at the source and you're trying these things straight at the source.
9: Yeah, absolutely. We the way that we do source them, we're part of a group called the Floss Oil A Point, which is essentially the Michelin style guide for olive oil in the world. They rate the top 500 oils, and us being a part of that in Italy, well, here in Australia, just makes it a little bit easier. We know where we're going to go, first of all. The short list has already been done for us to around about 500. We pick what we want, and then we start going around and visiting. Last year, we visited approximately about 50 to 60 different producers, and we settled on 12 that we wanted to bring into Australia, which we've got about 30 different oils in our selection.
0: Okay, what is the difference? What are you looking out for? What makes a good olive oil versus an average or a poor olive oil?
9: Oh, it's got to be alive. You know, it's got to have that beautiful bit of bitterness and that peppery kick at the back of your throat. If your olive oil hasn't got that, it's dead. If it's just flat, you've just got fat, really. So what you need is just a really good alive oil, that little spice that just makes every dish just liven up. If you've ever been over to Italy or you've tasted one of those wonderful oils at a beautiful restaurant.
0: That's very, very interesting. In terms of how you get it here, what's the import market like? Is it difficult? Is it expensive?
9: Oh, absolutely. In particular now with this war going over in the Middle East, our logistics have just gone up 30%.
0: Wow.
9: And that was essentially overnight. We We do things a little bit different. We actually fly ours in, so we make sure that when we put the order in, say tomorrow, they're filling the bottles from their vats that that day, and then they'll be on a aeroplane within, I don't know, probably within 4 or 5 days. Here in Australia within 2 weeks, and to the consumer immediately. And that's where, I mean, you could put them on a slow boat, but we won't do that because it's going to be sitting 60 days on the equator in about 60 degree heat, and it's not good for the oil.
0: Yeah, for sure. Hey, just run us through how the club works. There's a subscription model, but you can also just purchase a single bottle too. Just talk through your business model for people.
9: Yeah, absolutely. We've got the subscription model. The subscription model is that it's a once a month, a hand curated bottle from myself and Lee. Like I said, we're the expert tasters or professional tasters and sommeliers. Costs you $60. You get food pairings with it, a couple of recipes, a little story on meeting the frontoir, so you can get to know the actual person that made it. I mean, these are families who've been making oils up to 400 years. Amazing provenance there. And also, yes, that'll get delivered once a month. And also, you can buy any time from any one of the 30 oils that we've got.
0: It's amazing. So what works for you? Your most popular customers, what are they buying? Are they buying in bulk for, you know, several months at a time? What's the general standard customer?
9: Oh, the general customer right now, they're really searching, and Australia's educating themselves on olive oil, which is fantastic to see. They're searching for high polyphenols. They're searching for high flavour and looking at matching the food with the oil. And it's very important that you do that too. So it's very much like wine. You match the intensity of the food with the intensity of the oil.
0: And just lastly, so basically, am I right in saying that you sort of retired and then had another crack, got back into business, travelled around, realised that there could be a market here, and you've capitalised on an empty spot in the market?
9: Yeah, absolutely. Some people say we're crazy. There's no doubt about that. getting out of something that we did for 30 years. And then jumping back into business again 2 years later. Yeah, there's a hole in the market there. We discovered it. And it's something that we're really passionate about. We love food, you know, we love our Mediterranean background that we have too. And we just felt that it needed to come to Australia. And it was great, you know, and it's with Australia is open their arms and accepting the oils and loving them too.
0: How good. Hey, Ben, we really appreciate your time tonight. Thanks for joining us.
9: Thank you very much for having me on.
0: That's Ben Koutitidis, the co-founder of the Good Oil Club.
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10: Australian of the Year Tim Flannery says, even the rain that falls isn't going to fill the dams or the river systems. 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
0: Just before we go, look, and there's so many different angles on this out of the budget, but there's a story up from the Financial Review in the last few minutes that Treasury's analysis of negative gearing and the changes to the capital gains tax discount may have overstated benefits for real estate investors because it failed to account for the payment of state property taxes. Adding to the growing backlash, the May 12 budget included analysis of how negative gearing compounded the effect of the 50% discount on housing to provide large tax breaks. But there is some analysis that say that this is badly underlooked. What happens with state property taxes, land tax, stamp duty? Oh, this is a mess. This has got a long way to go. But the biggest issue is that the Albanese government is going to try and ram through this legislation over the next few weeks. That's Money News Tonight. I'm James Willis. We'll catch you next time.
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16: Good evening, I'm Jamel Wells. A group of 19 women and children linked to Islamic State have arrived in Australia. Federal Politics editor Michael Packey.
17: 7 women and 12 children touched down in Melbourne and Sydney on Tuesday night. The group is the last of the Australians who'd been at a camp in Syria where they've spent almost a decade. They left the facility last week and were issued with passports allowing them to return home. Unlike the cohort who arrived earlier this month, the women have not been arrested. Whether this happens is not yet known. The group has received health support and transport out of the airport. But separately, one woman is considering legal action after she was prevented from travelling to Australia on security grounds. She remains in Syria with her daughter. Michael Packey, Canberra.
16: The Federal Energy Minister has denied allegations his department is overspending on travel to climate conferences. Chris Bowen has spent almost $500,000 flying staff to various countries in the first 3 months of the year. Mr. Bowen claims it's important Australia is represented at global climate forums. A Perth man who supported the Bondi terrorist attack gunman on social media has pleaded guilty to racism and weapons charges. During a search of the 39-year-old's property, police found notebooks with extremist views about Jewish people, terrorist flags, guns and ammunition. There are calls for a national ban on new wood fire heaters in homes and subsidising the phase-out of existing wood fire heaters. The ban would include indoor stoves, fireplaces and heaters that burn wood or pellets. Asthma Australia's CEO Kate Miranda says fine particle smoke is one of the main triggers for asthma and other conditions.
18: We recognise that it is expensive to change to electric heating and we really think the government government has a role in this, just like they've played a role in supporting people to transition to solar energy.
16: Melbourne landmarks are lit up in blue tonight in honour of AFL legend and motor neurone disease campaigner Neil Danaher, who died yesterday at 65. Victoria's Premier Jacinta Allen says people are joining with his family to mourn the loss of a great man.
19: They're grieving the loss of a husband and a dad and a grandfather while we all grieve with them the loss of a great Victorian.
16: In finance, one Australian dollar buying around 71.5 US cents.
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16: The last of the first round matches on day three of the French Open is being played in temperatures of over 30 degrees. Craig Gabriel reports.
20: Aryna Sabalenka is making her ninth appearance at Roland Garros. She's yet to hold the trophy, but was close last year, making the final. She starts today against Jessica Buzas-Mernero. Coco Gauff, who beat Sabalenka last year, starts against Taylor Townsend. It could be a tough start, but Coco should win. Jannik Sinner is at night, and the slightly cooler conditions should help him. He seems to suffer in the heat. Adam Walton, Kim Birrell and Alexei Poprin are the Australians on court. Craig Gabriel, Paris.
16: On the eve of State of Origin 1, Blues coach Laurie Daly denies the loss of Mitch Moses is a setback for his team. The Blues 5'8 has been replaced by Ethan Strange after injuring a hamstring at training. St Kilda's Rowan Marshall has been cleared from injury to play Hawthorn this weekend. You're up to date. That's the latest news and sport.
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27: Hello, this is Phil O'Neill. 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Don't miss Australia Overnight on Sydney's 2GB. Let's talk.
16: A possible shower or two overnight. Showers increasing tomorrow with a top of 22. Looking further ahead, Thursday, rain 22. Friday, rain and again 22. A shower or two on Saturday. Right now in the city, it's 18 degrees, 17 degrees in Bankstown, 16 in Campbelltown, 18 in Gosford, 16 in Lucas Heights, 17 in Penrith and Terry Hills. I'm Jamel Wells. 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
2: Good evening, everyone. Welcome along. Welcome to Tuesday night. Another big news hour coming up, of course, over the next couple of nights. Tomorrow night, State of Origin, and then Thursday night, the Women's State of Origin, the continuous call team covering those. So we'll be starting our show a bit later. We'll have our news hour tonight, and Terry Barnes, our Thursday night news hour guest, he'll be joining me tonight to run his eye over a number of the issues of the day, including he's come up with an idea, which we'll share with you later this hour, how you can make instant savings in the budget. And I'm having a look at it. Makes a bit of sense to me. So we'll get him to explain all of that for us a little bit later on. We do have, of course, the arrival back in Sydney and Melbourne of the so-called ISIS brides. And I'll let you hear a little later what's been said by Dr. Jamal Rifi, who, of course, is somebody who's been involved in helping repatriate the ISIS brides. He's had a lot to say today in interviews about why he believes it's safer for the children in particular to be here rather than overseas. I'll let you hear some of that. And on the position of what's happened with the police, this has just come out not long ago from the New South Wales and Victoria joint counter-terrorism teams. Now, they say they were deployed to Australian airports for a number of arrivals from Syria today. They say four women and children landed at Sydney International Airport. Two women and their children landed at the Melbourne International Airport. They say there was a range of operational responses, searching of belongings, downloading of devices for investigative purposes. They say that no one in this cohort has been charged, but investigations will continue, particularly of those who have travelled to Syria. And so there will be a continued investigation, and they say they'll continue to engage with what they call relevant stakeholders to ensure that community safety is upheld. So that statement's come out not long ago from the police in relation to those people who've arrived back in Australia. And the ongoing conversation about these changes to tax, because tonight we will, of course, after 9 o'clock, have our usual superannuation and finance hour when we go through what you can and can't do and what the rules are. A week ago, we thought there may have been some more clarity about what these rules are, but it still seems that in relation to capital gains tax, the capital gains tax discount, and who might get some relief from the changes in the budget, we're still not clear. There's still conversations going on. It's still unclear, but interestingly, Joe Hockey, who was the Treasurer in 2014, a budget which was wildly unpopular and led to a huge backlash against the Abbott government. These were measures they couldn't get through the Senate anyway, and there was a range of broken promises there. They were trying to rein in the budget, but he was today in Australia, and he was at a function at the National Press Club talking about a number of different things. He did, though, and this is interesting, because I've mentioned a few times that in his valedictory speech when he left Parliament, he said one of his great regrets as Treasurer was not addressing the question of negative gearing, because he was saying he regrets not restricting negative gearing to new properties, taking it away from existing property. And so he was asked about that, but he had some really strong words on the capital gains tax and where we're going into the future and that big, big shadow hanging over the economy, that is AI. So just have a listen to what he had to say, a little bit of what was a fairly lengthy commentary. This is what came up right at the end. He was asked a question about what he'd said all those years ago. Have a listen.
3: In my valedictory speech, I said you can remove negative gearing on existing property. You know, there's a few things. I've got a lot to say on this, but obviously I'm not going to do it now because it's the last question. But I think we are sleepwalking into the future, not just Australia, but a number of countries. We are sleepwalking into the future and, you know, we're focused on, I think the CGT initiative is a mistake. I think negative gearing on existing property is the right policy, and I stick by what I said in my valedictory speech. But, you know, we are so, and it's not just us, but Europe and everyone is so far behind what is happening in the US with technology and robotics. My expectation is by 2030, 2031, within 5 years, We could be facing 15% unemployment in Australia and in the Western world, and that's assuming similar participation rates. You know, I saw the TWU come out today in the Financial Review and say you've got to legislate to stop driverless trucks. I mean, driverless cars are writ large coming fast in the US, and AI technology and robotics are replacing people, and it's going to be on a mass scale, and the biggest losers are going to be young people. And whenever we get out of these problems, it's because we innovate in response. And if you take away the incentive to innovate, you are crushing your ability to respond to the future.
2: That's Joe Hockey speaking earlier today. Very strong words about the changes to the capital gains tax, the impact on innovation, which does echo what a lot of people are saying, but it also shows that he, and there's a raft of people who've been saying for a long time that the negative gearing issue does need to be addressed. He did repeat that. But just in relation to what he said there about, say, driverless cars. Now, we here complain, for instance, about the fact that our streets are full of these electric bikes that are being ridden by delivery drivers delivering food and other things around the place. And so you think to yourself, with all these deliveries being done everywhere, people are ordering and having it delivered to them. Well, that's their jobs. People are driving, they're driving the cars, they're riding the bikes. The gig economy, in inverted commas. Now, listen to what Joe Hockey says there. Then I see a story coming out of Los Angeles, where apparently all over the footpaths of Los Angeles, it's not these electric bikes. It's these little electric robots, Serve Robotics. This is one of the companies, Coco Robotics, with hundreds and hundreds of these small wheeled robots that are no driver. They're delivering things, food, deliveries. It's not people doing it. It's the robots doing it. So I heard what Joe Hockey there said, and we're complaining now about the people who are on the electric bikes. He's suggesting, well, the next step's going to be you can actually have all that being done without anyone riding the bike or driving the car. So where are the jobs going to be? Are we really thinking about that? And then there's that question he raised about innovation. You may have some thoughts about that. 131873 is the number. A lot to cover today, including Terry Barnes' revolutionary way to get some savings in the budget. We'll get to that one shortly too. At 8:15.
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2: 18 past 8, 131873 is our number here on this Tuesday night. There's a lot to get across tonight, and I've got Terry Barnes, who's our Thursday night news hour guest. We won't be on air on Thursday because of Women's State of Origin. I don't know whether we'll know Thursday night what the detail of these capital gains tax changes will be. Terry joins me now because they're still talking about some sort of carve-outs or some sort of back down on the capital gains tax changes, but they're not really prepared to nail their colours to the mast, are they?
7: No, good evening, John. No, absolutely not. Mr Albanese, the Prime Minister, has been talking all around it, saying there will be changes, but not what those changes will be. So my gut sense is that they're still consulting and they're still scratching their heads about how to make this work.
2: Yeah. Just on... In relation to the Joe Hockey, so he's at the press club today, and probably no surprise because he'd look a bit silly if he didn't say negative gearing should be removed from existing property, because when he finished up in Parliament, he said that was one of his regrets. So he reinforced that, and there are a lot of people who think that move, that's going to get through the Parliament, and a lot of people are supporting that. But the capital gains one, and he was talking there about the need for innovation to deal with this wave of AI which is hitting us, and no one really knows what the impact's going to be, but he's talking about robotics and the effect on jobs, and you don't seem to hear too much conversation about that out of Canberra, do you?
7: You just don't, John. You just don't. Because Canberra politics works on a 3-year electoral cycle. They don't think more than 3 years ahead. And I think when we're looking at artificial intelligence and robotics and the implications for our workforce, our way of life, that is coming down the track at a great rate of knots, both sides of politics, actually all sides of politics, we'll throw in One Nation, we'll throw in the Teals and the Greens with that. They just don't want to talk about it. They just don't want to know. But the bottom line is that whatever we think about our world now and our world of work in particular, in 20, 25 years, it's going to look entirely different for our kids when they're actually growing up and they're going into the workforce, they're training for jobs that may not exist anymore. And that's something I think that both sides of politics need to actually really front up to. Really actually take a stand and come up with a position that balances the benefits of AI, particularly, with the risks and dangers for the economy and for society.
2: Because I played that little clip of Joe Hockey, and I thought it was fascinating. He'd actually say he was glad that he's now been moved one run down the ladder of the worst budgets, because he knows this one's been received worse than his one in 2014. But he also was talking there about, say, he used an example of driverless cars, and that there's a push from the unions, because they obviously can see the effect on their people. And then I picked up a story, which I mentioned out of LA, which I wasn't aware of, that while we complain, and I'm sure you do, Terry, you see people, particularly at dusk, there's people on these electric bikes all over the place delivering food and other things all over the place. And now in LA, they're little robotic boxes on wheels that are shooting around the footpaths of LA delivering stuff. There's no one driving them, and it's all for all of those gig jobs, those entry-level jobs. You wonder, in what, 10 years' time, will there be people working at McDonald's, or will all be just, you know, all robotic as you just drive through and just drops through your window?
7: Well, it's going to be very much like the world of the Jetsons, isn't it?
2: Yeah, that's what I was thinking.
7: But as I think I said to you before, with my 7-year-old, I think Well, I'm going to encourage her to become a barista rather than a barrister, because I think a whole range of professional and university-trained jobs are just going to drop out of our workforce in the next decade or two. And I think that the opportunities for our kids today, which is something that our politicians should really be thinking about and debating, are going to be blighted by AI, not improved by AI.
2: Yeah,
7: and that's a real worry to me, and I think to many parents and grandparents.
2: Yeah, and so you've then got, and this is where they're grappling with this idea that, and again, when you try and read the capital gains tax rules, the old rules versus the new rules, and which one's better off, and how it all works, your head would absolutely explode. But just in terms of the people who are starting up essentially with nothing, and they take a lot of risk and they get their business going and they create a viable business, they're the ones that they're worried about. Because we've had this history in this country of all the things we invent and all that innovation we have here, and often it's taken overseas.
7: Well, that's right. You want a return on your investments. You want a return on your sweat equity as well as your financial equity. And that's not going to be guaranteed in the same way as it was before the capital gains tax changes were announced. I mean, if you really want to benefit from your work, your investment, I mean, go to New Zealand. I mean, New Zealand's touting for it because you know what their capital gains tax is? Zero. So that does encourage incentive. That does encourage people taking risks. And that's the sort of thing that I think the government's missed here. They think that, boomers with nice houses are the ones who are actually taking advantage of investment rules and capital gains and negative gearing and so on. But it's actually the younger generations who actually want to try and get ahead in life. Maybe they're not feeling that they can get it through owning a home, but they're getting it because they want to start a business. They want to do this. They even want to be YouTube influencers. And that all means taking risks just like any other generation before them has. And they're being told by the government that somehow that is wrong.
2: So we've got a situation, and we did talk about this last night. You've seen how these things work, that they're still consulting. They want to get the legislation in. They know they can get it through the parliament with the support of the Greens. And the negative gearing one, well, that's going to go through. So let's talk about the capital gains tax one, where we know the Greens want to take that further. Greens want to go further, and they're saying, well, this is a good first step. But if they start carving this or that out, and the Greens might just say, we're not going to support any of this. So that's part of the danger for them, isn't it? All, I mean, from the point of view of people that don't want it happening, that's a good thing. But from their point of view, that's what could be holding them back.
7: Well, if they're absolutely confident of their position, they would actually say, this is what we're going to put through. This is what we announced on budget night. And this is what's going into the parliament. And this is what I'm going to put before the Senate. And the Greens would basically be told to put up or shut up. But because when it comes to legislation and policy, the perfect is the enemy of the good. So, I mean, one way that the Prime Minister could sell that to the Greens is to actually say, well, look, this isn't everything you want, but it's going a heck of a long way in your direction. So, but really, really, I think the issue here is how it goes through the Parliament. What the Coalition is doing, as I understand it, is to let it go through the House of Reps and not oppose it, but they're prepared to actually stand up in the Senate and say, we want this actually typed off to a full and comprehensive Senate inquiry so that we can actually have that consultation process that's been lacking. And I think the Coalition is absolutely right on that.
2: Yeah, but they don't have the numbers for that unless they can get the Greens to support them. That's the problem.
7: But the Greens are talking about much the same thing. So if that's the case, and it is subject to extensive scrutiny, I mean, we're talking months rather than days or weeks, I think that's actually in the best interest of the country. I mean, if they're talking about starting dates in 2028 anyway, so there's plenty of time to do this.
2: Yeah. The other thing we were suggesting, we were looking at this last night, was that you're thinking, well, maybe I'll try and get this through the parliament later this week, because I'm presuming next weekend there'll be another round of opinion polls, which mightn't look all that flash, and maybe some nervous members of the Labor Party might start getting a little more agitated.
7: Well, it's interesting about the nervous members of the Labor Party. I mean, the fact that Andrew Charlton, who's a very successful economist and businessman in his own right, has been told to step up as a junior minister or an assistant minister to help sell this, while Jim Chalmers is going off to his electorate and keeping a low profile at the moment. It says to me that the government is worried about its own backbench, let alone how it's selling this to the country. So, but apparently, it was reported the caucus meeting today in Canberra that they didn't really want to talk about the budget. They want to talk about other things. So really, I think that if that's the case, the Labor backbench is in a bit of denial itself.
8: Yep.
2: 131873, Wayne's called in. We were just talking about down the track when things might become mechanised, in inverted commas. Hello, Wayne. What have you got for us?
11: Down the track, mate. Loving 2GB. Loving the show. Down the track 3 weeks ago, just before I start, Albo, Jimbo and Bobo has to go. They have to go.
2: Right, well, anyway, election's 2 years away, so anyway, go on.
11: Anyway, yeah, look, West Hoxton Park, Hungry Jack's, about a month ago, 3 weeks to a month ago, introduced an AI assistant. Now, you drive up through the drive-thru, you come up to a leaderboard, and an AI, a lovely voiced AI lady, asks you what you like. If you ask questions, she doesn't have many answers. But she's there to take your order, and I'm sure that they're definitely trialing it. So it is here. So yep. That's at least one person that's gone out of the configuration of drive through in fast food.
2: There you go. Says was thank you for that, Wayne, because I know I think I went through McDonald's not that long ago, and when it's busy, I don't know if you've ever done it, Terry, when you're at a busy McDonald's, when there's three entries, and then you come up to the, it's usually a young bloke or a young girl in their teens, and you see them there, and they're actually listening to three different orders, and they're taking them. I'm thinking, how the hell could I imagine how I'd be terrible. But Terry, I think, gee, that's, these people have obviously got some great skill to be able to do a number of things and keep their wit about them, and they do it for hours on end, but they're going to be replaced by AI.
7: Well, I think that's very likely, John, and those types of entry-level positions to the workforce, in Macca's and Hungry Jack's and other fast food places, they're prime targets. But the back operation as well, in terms of flipping those burgers, I mean, if they can make that robotic, that could actually save the business's money, but it's going to cost a lot of jobs, a lot of opportunities, a lot of chances for people to actually get into the workforce and get their feet under the desk, as it were. But yeah. my sense at the moment is that this is a huge issue. It's absolutely huge issue, including the implications of the way that we think and do things now. I mean, look at university students who get by with ChatGPT as opposed to their own thinking.
2: Yeah. So I've got a message here from one of our listeners here. My son is in the US at a college on a baseball scholarship. Well done. He sent just a little video of an Uber delivery robot stopped at a crossing. This is from Kirkett Ball, Gorkham Hills. So this is happening. The one I was mentioning earlier was in LA. These are all the delivery robots that are now in the big cities in the US rolling around the footpaths. No one driving. All those, think about all the people that have got those jobs, little side jobs they've got of delivering. You think of, I'm sorry to do this, cabbies, people driving Uber. If you're going to have these driverless vehicles around the place and you've got a bean counter somewhere saying, well, actually this is going to work better for us without someone at the wheel. Again, you can just see it happening, can't you, before our eyes?
7: Well, you can, and I don't think you're going to have a situation like the Sydney Metro where apparently the driverless trains actually have to have a driver just in case. So I think we're moving beyond that now. And really, driverless cars, they're being successfully tested in the US and in China and certainly in Europe. So, but really, I think it's the whole mess, the whole mix of artificial intelligence, robotics, and everything that goes with them, because it's social change as well as economic and workforce change, John.
2: Huge,
7: and I think we're getting the spiel that it's actually wonderful, it's brilliant, but we're not sort of thinking about the side effects and the consequences just as much as we should at the moment. And that really is where the political leadership should actually show some leadership and start a debate.
2: Yeah, well, I've got a note here. Meals on Wheels will have a literal meaning. That's from Greg. So there you go. And, of course, the capital gains tax discount was brought in. There was a Ralph tax review, and Tommy's just pointing this out, going all the way back to the late 90s. 1980s. But by the time we got to 2014, people like Joe Hockey, they were saying when they left, we wish we'd... Well, this is, we're not talking about the capital gains tax, except we're talking about the negative gearing one. The negative gearing one he still supports, but the Ralph tax review in terms of the capital gains tax discount was recommended, and that's the one that's causing them enormous political pain. That's the one that's causing them most difficulty. And they did the negative gearing one, didn't they, to try to say to young people, hey, we're doing something, even if, you know, but they didn't think they'd get the backlash over the capital gains tax. That's the politics of it, isn't it?
7: Well, that's right, because I think it's less the removal of the discount and more saying it, that there will always be a minimum of 30% capital gains tax. So so effectively those memes with the Prime Minister as the new silent partner in the business, I mean, that's what it's all about. I mean, the government is actually taking a fair slice, a huge guaranteed minimum slice of 30% of any return on investment that you get. And that's something that businesses, startups, entrepreneurs are really worried about, and rightly so.
2: Let's come back in a moment, because ultimately I thought all that was fascinating, because ultimately we're going around in circles, aren't we, on the capital gains tax changes until we actually see what happens and what they are. And we might see something along those lines in the next couple of days. I've got a note here. Last year in Japan, served by a robot in a restaurant, never spoke to a real person. And then big companies, obviously. If places like McDonald's and other companies get rid of all these young jobs, which a lot of people, that's how they started working with AI, are the burgers going to be $1 to $2 cheaper? What do you reckon, Terry? What are your thoughts on that? What do you think?
7: Well, look, I've been to a restaurant here in where I am in Melbourne, where they have these little robots running around serving you. So the future is here, as Wayne was saying before.
2: Yeah, okay. Tim's saying, who are the drivers Uber Eats going to deliver to? No one's going to be able to afford takeaway. Everyone will be unemployed because of AI. So it's just, you'd think someone in Canberra would be putting that one on a board saying, okay, that's actually true. So how are you going to deal with this? Let's come back in a moment, Terry, because I know you've got strong views on the political realignment we're seeing in Australia at the moment, and you're one of those who thinks it's a bit of a mirage. So I'll see a week on whether you still think that is the case, and see where you think it might be going. I'm always fascinated by your thoughts on this at 26 minutes to 9.
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2: 22 to 10, we'll have our television hour with Rob McKnight after 10 o'clock. Last night I told you that the Financial Review had reported that Amazon Prime was making a bid for some of the NRL rights. The Financial Review, which is part of the Nine organisation, we're no longer part of it, but it's reporting tonight, Sam Buckingham-Jones,

0: liberalism and fleshing things out. So that could be quite significant. The other one I wanted to ask you about, because part of this idea is that One Nation polls very well in regional areas. The closer you get to the city and you get a more diverse electorate, that the One Nation vote goes down. Now, I saw last night 7:30 report was talking about to Di Lea about all this, and she was saying, well, she didn't think the One Nation banner would fly in those areas. But of course, if people are looking for an alternative, they mightn't like One Nation, but if you can wheel out a Di Lea in some of these areas where they've voted Labor all their lives, and someone who's a local, an independent, someone who's got, you know, community connections, like a Di Lea, they're the ones that could benefit. We might get a clutch of people like her in the parliament in those seats.
1: And that would be a good thing, in my view, to have people like Di Lea who has a fascinating and very interesting life story as well. I think it's good to have that type of mix of people in Parliament. But you could be making a case there for the Teals, couldn't you, John? Because
0: independent. Well, and this is the other thing where the Teals have talked about forming an alternative party. Some of it's come from someone like Allegra Spender, who people keep talking about. If there was going to be a centrist part of the Liberal Party that hived off, people like her could be part of it. But I heard when you talk about the independents, you've got Andrew Wilkie, who represents his electorate and basically owns it. You've got Helen Haynes, who's specifically an independent. Andrew Gee in central western New South Wales, who, I mean, he just represents his electorate and talks about the road and the tunnel through the mountains. So that's the principal part, isn't it, of these independents. So if you suddenly hook up with a few others, you are undermining that, aren't you?
1: Well, certainly I think that's the case. I don't think the Teals, would be right, wouldn't be in their right mind to form themselves as a party, because their brand is being quote unquote community independence. It's that local connection. Forget about Simon Holmes Court and his Climate 200 money. I mean, it's the fact that they're locals within that electorate. They know that electorate. They're campaigning for that electorate, even if they don't have the numbers in the parliament at the moment to have the balance of power. They have influence. But really, I think the coming together and caucusing as they do, they don't really need to be a party, the Teals. In federal parliament, because they've already got that. What some of them are saying is, oh, we want to go to the Senate. We want Teals in the Senate. And you need big money to do that, and that's a different kettle of fish. But my gut sense is that the other thing about getting together as a formal party group in the parliament is that one of them would become the leader with all the perks of being a leader, including staff, including higher salary, including all the bells and whistles and so on.
0: Well, the other argument there is that they've set up the funding rules are complicated, but they've set up funding rules which make it harder for independents to get funding and easier for the major parties to get independents. And they wouldn't have dreamed when they set those rules up that One Nation would become a significant party with party structures and MPs all over the place, and they are going to be able to be funded. And they've got, of course, a very generous benefactor in Gina Rinehart.
1: Well, that's right. But then again, he's got a very generous benefactor in Simon Holmes Court,
0: right.
1: Haven't they?
0: That's
1: so,
0: right.
1: Look, but the thing about One Nation is it is a bubble. I'm convinced it's a bubble, but bubble will pop. And if the Greens and the Teals are panicking just as much as people in the Liberal and National parties are, that says a lot about the way that our political class is responding to One Nation threat. But the issue for me still is One Nation and Pauline Hanson are highlighting the problems. If you can come up with reasonable, sensible, costed solutions, you're still in the game. So that's the message to Angus Taylor, Matt Canavan, Anthony Albanese, for that matter, because they're One Nation's hoovering votes from Labor as well.
0: Yep. All right, 131873. We'll take another break. We'll come up with your novel way of saving money for the budget. And I know I am talking it up, and a couple of other issues to wind things up. But I know you're convinced it's a bubble, the One Nation thing. I'm gonna put all of those predictions of yours, Terry, in a little bottle, including mine as well. So down the track, we can see what happens, because it is going to be a fascinating 12 to 18 months at 12 and a half to 9 now.
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0: 9 to 9, Terry Barnes is our news hour guest, and it's fascinating. People get very agitated about certain things. So in talking about One Nation's vote last night, I think I was accused of being in love with Pauline Hanson and enmeshed in One Nation because I'm simply reporting what's going on. Terry is being criticised. People are saying it's not a bubble. They think you are wrong. So and there's a bit of language as well. Terry, you'd be pleased to hear. See, I've thought for a long time that once that primary vote is up as high as it is, particularly in regional areas, that they are going to get a lot of people coming forward and saying, I'd like to run for you, because in the past there wasn't a prospect of winning. I've got a note here from somebody who is actually a very, very well-credentialed person. I won't give his name, but I respect his opinion, and he's someone who I think is probably centre-right. He's saying, and I wouldn't have expected this from him, saying he thinks a lot of people are approaching her and will approach her about running in seats, and that people might be surprised by the candidates that come up. So, Terry, we'll find out, won't we? I guess in the months ahead, who's right?
1: Yeah, and I'm happy to be proved wrong, and I'll admit it if I am. Still think that One Nation has to do more than what they're doing to prove that they're worthy of being a formal opposition or a government.
0: So what this person's saying is that they have got time, and of course you have got Angus Taylor in this speech tomorrow, which I see is going to be delivered, I think it's the Menzies Institute, so we'll see what comes out of that when we'll talk about that. When we next talk, Terry, the budget, we know there's all sorts of areas where you could save money. I have a drum roll, I've built it up. You reckon abolishing the 5-cent piece is going to save us a lot of money, do you?
1: Yeah, let's zip the zack, John. My mum put me onto this, but she's absolutely right. When was the last time that you actually used used 5-cent piece to pay for something, not getting it in your change, but paying for something. You just don't anymore. You hardly use the 10-cent pieces either when you think about it. Yeah. So let's get rid of the ZAC, because it costs money to produce it.
0: Mm-hmm.
1: It's sitting there basically being paperweights and people's underwear drawers and everything else. Let's say bye-bye to the ZAC, bye-bye to the Bob, and say...
0: And the Bob as well.
1: Well, we don't... Just thinking about it, we don't use the 10-cent piece much as these days either, do we?
0: Yeah, I'm just having an image of some of our listeners who go along and they get their 5-cent pieces and they push them across and they're now outraged. You've outraged another group of people, Terry. So,
1: well, we did it to the 1- and 2-cent pieces once upon a time, John, didn't we?
0: Yep. Yeah, I think that's right. There's one of our listeners here saying that, why don't you, talk about immigration, which we talk about regularly here. What about, the threat from China, Clive Hamilton? We've had him on plenty of times. We've talked already tonight about, the threat from China and, the contest in the Pacific. We talk about it regularly, so thank you very much. You just need to listen, because we do cover a lot of issues here. Terry, just really quickly, you're in Melbourne. Two quick ones. Another story today about corruption in the building industry, the so-called big build there. There are images of the Victorian Premier going around knocking on people's doors and people telling her they don't want to talk to her. I mean, it's just...
1: Talking about language, yeah.
0: Yeah, and not using great language in relation to her. So all of this stuff, we see it from our perspective here and then think, how can the election still be in any way competitive there?
1: I can tell you why, John. And you know what the big story down here in Melbourne today is? It's Brad Scott, the Essendon coach, getting the flick.
0: Getting the flick.
1: That's headlines in the Herald Sun. It's headlines in the Age. It's leading
0: that's
1: the
0: all
1: TV
0: they're talking
1: news.
0: About. That's all
1: so,
0: they're
1: so,
0: talking
1: so
0: about.
1: While we talk football, that's a distraction from the real problems that Victoria is having. And that actually could be a lifeline for Jacinda Allen, the Premier.
0: Yeah, and for people who don't follow it closely, Terry follows Carlton. They sacked their coach and they won their next two games and Terry's still sitting thinking what the hell's happened there. So anyway, I've got people sending me notes. They use 5- and 10-cent coins all the time. They're not happy. Another person says it costs 12 cents to produce a 5-cent piece. Another person they says get rid of the 5-cent pieces. And now another person says, see, this is someone who generally doesn't agree with things you say. He agrees with you on getting rid of the 5-cent piece. So what about that?
1: Well, he's agreeing with my mum, I think, so he could be happy about that.
0: Yep, all right. And I have actually, I've protected you from a little more, because if we ventured into the subject of the US president, whether he has any idea what he's doing in relation to Iran, which prima facie he doesn't, but people think it's some shrewd game of 4D chess. Maybe it is, but it's a bit of a worry, isn't it?
1: Well, I'm a bit confused if we're talking peace talk, you know, sort of peace deals on one hand and strikes, defensive strikes on the other. It's really confusing.
0: Yeah, it is confusing, so let's hope it can be resolved. Terry, as always, great to talk to you. Of course, a little earlier this week, and we'll do it again next week. Thank you.
1: Thanks, John.
0: Terry Barnes there, of course, former political advisor to the Coalition and also a political commentator, and you can read his morning missives on the Spectator website. Subscribe the Morning Double Shot, always an entertaining early morning read. 3.5.
12: Joining us in studio, the New South Wales Premier, Chris Minns. 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
12: We've got further evidence today of agencies not talking to each other in the lead-up to the Bondi terror attack. 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
13: 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They do.
12: But they didn't on that one.
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12: They've got to do better at sharing all the information with each other.
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22: Good evening, I'm Jamel Wells. The opposition is rejecting claims an increase in renewables is helping bring down electricity prices. Federal politics reporter Nelson Scott.
23: The Australian Energy Regulator will reduce the maximum rates retailers can charge customers on standard electricity plans. It means power prices are expected to fall by $137 in New South Wales and over $150 in parts of Queensland. Victoria will see electricity bills decrease by 5%, while South Australia is expected to have a more modest reduction. Energy Minister Chris Bowen claims the transition to solar and batteries is bringing relief to households and businesses.
24: The plan that we put in place is showing dividends for the Australian people.
23: But the opposition's Dan Tehan argues focusing solely on renewables while ignoring other power sources will make it harder to reduce prices.
25: We need energy abundance.
23: The new market default rates will come into force from July. Nelson Scott, Canberra.
22: The last group of ISIS brides have arrived in Australia, landing in Sydney and Melbourne. The 7 women and 12 children left their camp in Syria last week and were issued with passports. Unlike the group who arrived earlier this month, they're not currently facing arrest. One woman is considering legal action after she was prevented from travelling to Australia and remains in Syria with her daughter. The US has launched new strikes on southern Iran, targeting missile sites and boats trying to place mines. US Central Command says the strikes are to protect troops from threats posed by Iranian forces. Iran's Islamic Revolutionary Guard says it has fired at a US fighter jet that entered Iranian airspace. Back home, Melbourne's most iconic landmarks and monuments have been lit in blue tonight in honour of the late AFL legend Neil Danaher. The colour mirrors the Big Freeze beanie, the symbol of his mission to find a cure for motor neurone disease. The West Australian Premier has announced the first steps in a plan to set up a defence manufacturing facility in the state. The government has issued a call out to global defence companies who want to be part of the project. And a remote control bird drone is being used to stop birds destroying strawberry crops. The technology being trialled by a Brisbane council imitates a falcon. City of Moreton Bay Mayor Peter Flannery says the region is a major contributor to Australia's strawberry supply.
2: One in four punnets of strawberries sold in Australia come from within the city of Moreton Bay. It's a $100 million industry out there, and to have the devastation within a few days or a week, you can lose $80,000 worth of crops with these birds eating those strawberries.
22: In finance, one Australian dollar buying around 71 US cents.
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22: Queensland won't change their approach to tomorrow's State of Origin series opener despite the Blues' late shuffle in the halves. Ethan Strange will start at 5/8 after Mitch Moses was ruled out with a hamstring injury. Maroons assistant coach Matt Ballen says they know what Strange will bring.
4: We'll change a little bit in that regard, but overall we're not going to change the way we're playing. We've got a mentality to go down and run hard and tackle well. That's what wins the big game.
22: The AFL mid-season draft has finished with West Coast adding two new players, midfielder Oliver Franco from North Adelaide, along with utility Marcus Herbert from Geelong's VFL. You're up to date. That's the latest news and sport.
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22: A possible shower or two overnight. Showers increasing tomorrow with a top of 22. Looking further ahead, Thursday, rain 22. Rain on Friday, a shower or two Saturday. Fine and sunny on Sunday. Right now in the city, 18 degrees. 17 in Bankstown, 16 in Campbell. Town, 18 in Gosford, 16 in Lucas Heights, 17 degrees in Penrith. I'm Jamel Wells. More news at 10 on your news leader, Sydney's 2GB.

0: is very different every week. So
1: thank
0: hard.
1: You.
0: That's hard.
1: Thank you. So I'm glad, because that's why it strikes me. I'm thinking, well, if the experts are flummoxed.
0: And none of it's been legislated.
1: Of course. Of course. Thank you. And we'll do this again next week. Thank you. There he is from Jacaranda Financial Planning, Joel Harty, at 21 to 10 now.
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1: 18 minutes to 10. Now, this is a story. I just want to touch on this because, of course, last night we have this massive light show every year in Sydney, Vivid, and there was this huge drone show. And there was a problem because 89 of the drones dropped from the sky, fell into the harbour around Cockle Bay. The drone operator said it was caused by a change in radio frequency. Now, often when you have a choice of a conspiracy and something more sinister and a stuff up, it's usually a stuff up or something's broken down, but it does raise questions, doesn't it, about how secure we are. If you've listened to our NewsHour regularly, we talked to Keith Wallahan, who's a former Liberal MP, but he's a former Defence Force captain who went to Afghanistan on a number of occasions. He talks about now the threat in places like that, not from buried landmines, but from the mosquito sound you have looking up, a drone might be attacking you. So this is the new way of spying, the new way of attacking. Wars are being fought using these drones. And so you wonder how much security there is surrounding these things and what drones are capable of doing. And this came across our desk today from a company called Department 13. So it's Department and the number 13. They are working on a drone detection network. They're rolling it out across the country. And it's drone detection sensors, and obviously it's not for everyone. But if you've got critical infrastructure, you could think some of your power station.

0: stations, technological hubs, railways, all the things that would be potentially under some sort of a threat that need to be able to know if there's a threat coming from overhead. And you can ring fence, and you can put big fences around, but if you're being threatened from overhead. So what they've done, and they say they've designed and manufactured all of this in Australia, remembering there is this concern now about foreign supply chains and DJI drones, where US has now raised questions about those because they're made in China. So all this is happening here, and they're rolling this out to regions across Australia. And so some of these critical infrastructure outfits can have this surveillance and detection of drones. I do think, in looking at all of this, again, we're trying to play catch up with the technology, but it's a company which is doing this work right now. Ben Westgarth is the CEO of Department 13. I spoke with him earlier today about just how this works, and in particular, the kind of organizations, installations that may well be needing protection.
1: Critical infrastructure, tourist hotspots, crowded events, public spaces, things like that, police, law enforcement, you know, the number of uses that we see every day. I'm told about a new use case where a drone has been a pest. You know, while the majority of drones up there are just up there having fun, there are people using them for malicious purposes.
0: And so the way it works, I'm intrigued, but so you've got a network which monitors radio waves, which are obviously used to power these drones. And so let's take, for instance, it can be a large power infrastructure, a large interchange, a technology interchange, whatever it might be, which might potentially be a target for someone who wants to do something malicious. And you can then monitor whether there's a drone coming in or approaching.
1: Yeah, so we can monitor the airspace. We give them the tools that they then need to be able to keep track of what's in the air around them. They can set up a geofence perimeter that allows them to be alerted if a drone comes within a certain distance of a particularly critical part of their infrastructure. And then that allows them just that additional, in the same way a security camera or a motion sensor alarm alerts you to potential risks, potential threats, then it's exactly the same thing. It allows you a little bit of time to prepare. It allows you to send security guards out to check on it, or if you need to escalate it to the police. But it effectively gives you that ability to make the decision to escalate it to the next layer of your security system if you need to.
0: So you can ring fence things on the ground, public events, to the extent you can do that. You have people on the ground keeping an eye on what's going on. You can ring fence your infrastructure, but that threat from the sky now with these drones, and as we've seen from what's happened in the Ukraine war, they have to pay very much for these things. They're not that expensive, and they can be lethal. So if that's the case, this is going to be crucial, isn't it, in terms of being able to find out what's going on up there?
1: Yeah, I think it's one of the it's probably a gap in national security at the moment, is our ability to track what is going on in the skies above us. You know, we've got systems for tracking commercial airliners, and you know, we've got systems for tracking everything on the water and on the ground, but there is definitely a lack of awareness of exactly how many drones are flying. I mean, we tracked over 1,000 drones flying over a public event over the course of 6 days. So it's over 1,000 flights were detected over this event. So it shows you just how many of them are up there, and most of the time you won't realise.
0: Yeah. So that's intriguing, because we assume what planes are in the sky through traffic control and the like, and helicopters, but drones, I suppose anyone can go down there and set a drone off a hill, and I'm assuming a lot of those drones that you've just described might not necessarily have been licensed to do what they're doing necessarily.
1: Oh, look, I mean, anything over a public event is not an authorised flight. We would assume that the majority of those certainly had no business being up there. The rules that CASA define are very, very clear about flying in crowded spaces, and certainly you must not fly over people.
0: So people listening to this would be thinking, all right, well, so you can detect them. Can you then work out what they're doing? If they're there and they're not supposed to be there, what's the ramification if there's a security threat?
1: Well, I think there's a couple of ways. So first of all, the first thing you need to do is you need to be aware of it. In the same way that a security camera is not going to stop someone, you know, breaking into your facility, it still tells you that there's a problem there that you need to then take an action on. So at that point, it might be finding where the controller is, because our system will also detect controllers, and then sending someone there. It might be a case that in a highly critical thing, like we see over power plants, there might be a process that you need to enact to shut down or take some other kind of action to some sort of standard process that you go through to secure your site, to prevent to avoid the danger of a drone falling into, out of the sky. I mean, they're all powered by lithium polymer batteries, which are extremely prone to, fire if they're damaged, such as being dropped from the sky.
0: Yeah.
1: With all of those sorts of considerations, you can then potentially, what I'd say is that we'll see a regulatory shift in the environment, which then allows electronic takeover, radio frequency takeover of drones in the future.
0: We haven't got that yet,
1: have we? The moment the police are empowered to do it, they have a delegated authority from CASA to take that action, but it's not widely available, as in the equipment to do it is not widely available, and that's something that we also do in, but it's mostly a defense application at the moment until the regulatory environment shifts.
0: Sounds to me like a lot of the regulatory environment with so much new technology is struggling to catch up, and you're part of this. So look, I appreciate your time. It's called Department 13. Presumably people can go and have a look at a lot of this information on your website. Would that be right?
1: Yes, absolutely. I mean, we keep the website a little bit vanilla because we don't like to give too much away, but anyone who was interested can absolutely find out how to get in contact with us.
0: Yeah, Department 13, the number 13. I appreciate your time tonight. Thank you.
1: Great. Thanks for having me, John.
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0: Yes, the threat from drones. I'm getting a few messages from people here. You wonder about how much creativity is used for, it should be used for good, but talking about the sort of things you could do with drones, which is why they have these drone detection networks. And someone talking here, you could find out the frequencies, transmit a radio wave. That's the whole point. This is where a lot of this work is going to be so important. You want to find out more? They've got a website. It's just Department 13, just Department and then the number 13. But they haven't got their whole program laid out there, chapter and verse, because by definition, they need to keep it under wraps because there are other people trying to get around all of that. 5 to 10, we've got a lot coming up in the next hour. The Brain Game, our TV guru. We've got a couple of TV shows that I'm keen to discuss, and I'm wondering if there's going to be any controversy over it. So that's coming up in the next hour. But cost of fuel, travel rising, just getting anywhere can be difficult. And so if you've got someone you need to get to give them some help with their household chores, could be a member of your extended family, whatever. The one thing that's difficult, of course, is just making a bed and lifting up the corner of the bed just to make the sheets and get the sheets changed. If you've got issues with movement, mobility, arthritis, really, I don't think it matters. I think anyone finds it difficult lifting up that corner of the big mattress. So the Bed Easy mattress lifter, fantastic in Australian invention, solves the problem of lifting the heavy mattresses to change the sheets. 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
0: We have the news coming up at 10 o'clock, got the brain game, and then we've got our TV guru joining us. There's some interesting stories tonight about just who's bidding what for the NRL rights and where rugby league might end up. For those of you who care, we're going to get into that one, and you might want to have your say as well. News next.
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20: Good evening, I'm Jamel Wells. Police say investigations into the last group of ISIS brides to return to Australia are ongoing. The seven women and 12 children have landed in Sydney and Melbourne after leaving their camp in Syria last week. Officers say while no one in the cohort has been charged, investigations into the activities of Australians who travelled to Syria continue. One woman is considering legal action after she was prevented from returning. Labor claims the federal opposition will support higher taxes if it fails to back investment reform. The government will introduce legislation to overhaul the capital gains tax discount and curb negative gearing concessions. The bill will also give workers an extra $250 tax offset. Treasurer Jim Chalmers has told Parliament the coalition must back the legislation in its entirety.
21: If they vote against this legislation, they are voting for higher income taxes once again. They are voting to make it harder for people to buy their first home.
20: Investment in renewable projects in Australia has dropped by 50% in the past year. A Clean Energy Council report claims planning delays, increasing interest rates and building costs are partly to blame. Spokesperson Chris O'Keefe says things look to be improving in 2026.
22: Things are looking up in terms of this first quarter of this year. The pipeline that we're seeing, some of the fresher data for 2026, isn't looking as bad.
20: Two men have been arrested in relation to the movements of police killer Desi Freeman in Victoria. Brian Wilson reports.
23: The pair, aged 48 and 35, were arrested at different locations in the state's northeast this afternoon as officers continue to probe how the fugitive spent 7 months on the run before he was killed in a shootout with police on March 30. The extensive operation previously interviewed two other people. They were subsequently released. Anyone found guilty of harbouring a fugitive faces a lengthy jail penalty under Victorian law. Brian Wilson reporting.
20: The life and legacy of AFL legend Neil Danaher has been honoured tonight with landmarks across Melbourne lit up in blue. Blue-coloured Big Freeze beanies were the symbol of the 65-year-old's work to find a cure for motor neurone disease. Four people have been charged over the theft of a delivery truck in Perth. The truck with $50,000 worth of white goods and electronics was taken from outside a house. And the deputy mayor of Logan in Queensland has been accused of living outside the city he represents. The Electoral Commission is investigating claims Scott Bannon lives in the neighbouring scenic rim. In finance, one Australian dollar buying around 71.5 US cents.
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20: Queensland coach Billy Slater has confirmed Jai Arrow will be with the team tomorrow night for State of Origin 1. Inspirational Tigers skipper Appy Korosau returns from a 3-match suspension to face the Bulldogs. He admits it was hard watching the Tigers crash to 3 losses in his absence.
2: Feeling helpless, not being able to help the boys out there. And obviously the way we lost too, so it hurt.
0: Hey mate, how are you?
20: Dean Solomon has been named interim coach following Brad Scott's departure from Essendon, and the Knicks have thrashed the Cavaliers 130-93 to move into the NBA Finals for the first time in 27 years. They've swept the series 4-0. That's news and sport.
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20: A possible shower or two overnight. Showers increasing tomorrow with a top of 22. Looking further ahead, Thursday, rain 22, rain on Friday, a shower or two Saturday, fine and mostly sunny Sunday. Right now in the city, it's 18 degrees, 17 in Bankstown, 16 in Campbelltown, 18 in Gosford, 16 in Lucas Heights, 17 in Penrith. I'm Jamel Wills. 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
1: Now it's back to John Stanley, right across Australia.

0: series. It didn't do that much for me.
1: Right.
0: It just felt like an episode of The Mandalorian and not one of the best episodes.
1: All right. Well, everyone's got different tastes in these things. That's why we do this segment. Tracy has this one here saying, this is about closed captions. So increasingly, and this is across all generations, a lot of young people use closed captions because they're watching stuff on their phones and often have the sound down. So they use the closed captions, which is the subtitles as we call them. And Tracy's saying, sometimes on 7 and 9, the closed captions are a couple of sentences behind what is being said. And I've got parents with hearing issues. So what's the explanation for that one?
0: I'm going to make an assumption there that it was Tracy, wasn't it?
1: Yeah.
0: Yeah, that Tracy is talking about the breakfast shows or the news.
1: Mm.
0: Because what happens is it's live captioning. So the people are typing as the presenters are talking, and that's why there's that delay as it comes up on the screen. Anything that's pre-produced, like a reality TV show or a sitcom or anything like that, the captions are done ahead of time, it's all married up, and it should all be in sync or in a way that people can read it. But when it comes to news, and especially the breakfast shows will always be behind. News can often be in time if the scripts are sent to the captioners ahead of time for the stories, where they can prepare the scripts and just change the pages.
1: Right. Okay. The other one, because I do watch a lot of, I go home and I try and relax by watching old episodes of The Office or Cheers, things I've seen plenty of times, but you love them and you know them. But if I have the subtitles on there, sometimes it's running ahead. So you'll get the punchline before the person says it.
0: Yeah, that's because it was never designed to be watched that way. They've been designed for deaf people who are using the subtitles to be able to take it in. They're trying to have the subtitles up long enough.
1: Yep.
0: But yes, I find it frustrating because we are all, people are second screening. The audio is becoming harder to hear. People do put subtitles on, and it will often have the punchline or the response before the person says it on the screen. And it's very annoying. Yep. And you may find that going forward, the way they catch and might change to be in sync with the words being said.
1: Okay, and just at 12 minutes to 11, there's also, you did allude to this last week, Stephen Colbert, he's finished the Late Show, which, of course, it was cancelled. It was expensive, very expensive, and I think all the writers came out on stage, all the staff, and it was a massive number of people on stage there that work on the show.
0: Well, it looked to be over 100 easily. I mean, maybe not quite 100, but it looked huge. Look, Paramount Global are saying that the show was losing $40 million a year. Now, I can believe that because he had 100 production staff. You know, in a behind-the-scenes video, the costume designer was talking about how his suits were all Armani, made in Italy, custom-made in Italy, shipped over to America where he did more fittings. He had half a dozen tuxedos because they never reused them. Anytime they needed a new tuxedo for a skit, they'd make him a new tuxedo. And I'm like, well, this is why you're spending so much money. That show could have easily pulled back its budget and still being able to make a great hour of television.
1: Of course, of course. And you could have gone in there and you'd have done it for $5 million.
0: Mate, I would have slashed that budget. Don't you worry.
1: Okay. Don't you worry about that. The Michael movie done tastefully. Such incredible natural musical talent. Also, one of our listeners saying the Premier League soccer. So this is the Premier League soccer. Oh, that's right. The Premier League soccer out of England was almost free to wear when SBS did a deal with Optus. Stan's got it. You get one replay from a prior week on a Sunday morning. But, of course, on Stan, though, you get the whole lot. You can see it all live.
0: That's right.
1: If NRL goes to Stan, it won't.
0: Changed.
1: Yeah.
0: The way we access these games and the on-demand nature of them as well.
1: All right.
0: Sorry,
1: I've got another one to raise with you in a moment if you're a fan of late-night television. At 11 minutes to 11, and I've got one of my ideas that I'll run past you yet again to see whether you might have warmed to it as well at 11 to 11.
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1: 8 minutes to 11. We're getting a lot of feedback. I want to go through all of your feedback just on this one, just to clarify, because there's so much interest in these rugby league rights. And you did say that they are saying that they are not going to give individual games, that you're going to buy, you're going to have to buy them in bulk. One of our listeners saying that he understands, look, this makes some sense, that Channel 7, and Channel 7's huge in Perth with the whole Kerry Stokes thing,
0: yep,
1: that they would be interested in getting Channel 7 getting the rights for the Perth Bears games, which they could then feature in Perth. And from the NRL's point of view at the moment, it's an AFL town. If they got Channel 7 on side, that could actually be a good move, I would have thought.
0: That would be interesting, but let me be clear. They're buying nights, not specific games, but the point was, Belandis was making the point that Seven just can't come in and buy State of Origin,
1: right,
0: and possibly the grand finals.
1: Yes.
0: That he'd have to buy a regular game, so like a Monday night as well.
1: Could
0: or something.
1: Could be that then. That's possible. So it's all up in the air at the moment, and Volandis is going to be trying to get as much money as he can out of whoever's bidding to try and set the game up into the future. How many writers are on the Colbert show? Because he had hundreds of people there, the writers. I mean, they have dozens of writers. Yeah.
0: They do have dozens of writers, and there's, like, I couldn't justify it. I mean, I EP Studio 10. We had a budget of $7 million, and because television costs a lot of money, and that was a year-round show, right? So there's salaries and all that kind of stuff. And we were able to do 3.5 hours of TV on the smell of an oily rag I can't imagine the amount of money they're wasting on, or they were wasting on that show.
1: On the show. Okay. Just in terms of late night TV, one of my favourite shows, and this is one of the things you get a warning, the Larry Sanders Show, which I think is one of the funniest things you'll ever see on. If you haven't seen the Larry Sanders Show, I actually bought a box set that I found of all of the shows. It's so, so
0: I've
1: good.
0: Got that.
1: And I just had a quick look here, and maybe it's on one of the streaming services that the free to airs, but all you can get it on, you have to buy it on Apple TV, but it is worth a look because some of those episodes are extraordinary in terms of sending up late night TV in America, the Lettermans and the Johnny Carsons and others. And you got Rip Torn.
0: It is done so well, so well. And the actors, the A-list actors that would come on the show and take the mickey out of themselves was extraordinary.
1: Yeah, there's a classic episode with Sharon Stone, who'd actually gone out with Gary Shandling before, and she came on the show, and then it was all about how she was more famous than him. And
0: yes.
1: And then they went back to his house, and he couldn't actually do anything with her unless he had his show playing in the background. It's very funny. If anyone who's seen it would know what I'm talking about. Very, very funny show. But
0: yeah.
1: You do have to pay for it, unfortunately, on Apple TV, unless you can find one of those DVDs. Amount of writers for the Colbert Show is the same amount of writers John Stanley has. Well, the jokes you have on this show, we hear the humour we have on this show is a huge team of writers putting all of the humour together, and I do get an extraordinary reaction to it. Every time I get people saying, mate, stick to politics. That's usually the reaction when we try humour here. So thank you very much. Rob, it's always been a pleasure. So we've got a few more things to go into the old time capsule predictions of yours, and we'll particularly next week be looking to see how that shark show rates on.
0: We may be pleasantly surprised.
1: If you've got one of those people meters, you know, because you're part of the ratings, even if you don't like the show, put it on and go and do something else so we can boost the ratings for next Tuesday, please.
0: See you next week, John.
1: Good on you, mate. There he is, Rob McKnight. Don't forget, of course, McKnight Tonight on YouTube is his Tonight Show and TV Black Box as well at 4.5 minutes to 11 now.

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11: Thank you for all the feedback we've had for our TV hour. We have the news coming up at 11 o'clock. After that, we have tomorrow's headlines. 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
12: Good evening, I'm Jamel Wells. A group of 19 women and children linked to Islamic State have arrived in Australia. Federal Politics editor Michael Packey.
13: 7 women and 12 children touched down in Melbourne and Sydney on Tuesday night. The group is the last of the Australians who'd been at a camp in Syria where they've spent almost a decade. They left the facility last week and were issued with passports allowing them to return home. Unlike the cohort who arrived earlier this month, the women have not been arrested. Whether this happens is not yet known. The group has received health support and transport out of the airport. But separately, one woman is considering legal action after she was prevented from travelling to Australia on security grounds. She remains in Syria with her daughter. Michael Packey, Canberra.
12: An inquiry has heard the police commander overseeing security at a Hanukkah event at Bondi did not fully read an email warning of a potential terrorist attack until after the incident. The Royal Commission into Anti-Semitism is looking at the security response in the lead-up to the December 14 attack. A request by Jewish leaders to have officers stationed for the entire week-long event was denied. A Perth man who supported the Bondi terrorist attack gunman on social media has pleaded guilty to racism and weapons charges. During a search of the 39-year-old's property, police found notebooks with extremist views about Jewish people, terrorist flags and guns. A Queensland woman charged with the murder of a child remains in custody after facing court. Georgia Condek reports.
14: Emergency services were called to the property west of Brisbane on Monday night. Following reports, the four-year-old girl was unresponsive. Upon arrival, crews attempted to revive the girl, but she was declared deceased at the scene. Two other children found inside the property were not injured, and police say all three children are known to the woman. The 31-year-old's been charged with one count of murder, domestic violence against a child. She has now been remanded in custody, and the matter will return to Ipswich Court next month. Georgia Condek reporting.
12: Two teenagers and two adults have been killed after a train collided with a school bus at a level crossing in Belgium. Several other people are seriously injured. There are reports the crossing was closed at the time of the accident. Back home, Melbourne landmarks have been lit up in blue tonight in honour of AFL legend and motor neurone disease campaigner Neil Danaher, who died yesterday at 65. Victoria's Premier Jacinta Allen says people have joined with his family to mourn the loss of a great man.
15: They're grieving the loss of a husband and a dad and a grandfather while we all grieve with them the loss of a great Victorian.
12: In finance, one Australian dollar buying around 71 US cents.
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12: Australia's Adam Walton has scored the biggest men's upset of the French Open this year, beating Russia's Daniil Medvedev. On the eve of State of Origin 1, Blues coach Laurie Daly denies the loss of Mitch Moses is a setback for his team. The Blues 5'8 has been replaced by Ethan Strange after injuring a hamstring at training. Essendon Premiership player John Barnes is backing James Hurd to return after coach Brad Scott was sacked. Dean Solomon is interim coach, and Dockers captain Alex Pearce has recovered from a knee injury and will play on Saturday against Brisbane. That's news and sport.
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4: A possible shower or two overnight. Showers increasing tomorrow with a top of 22. Looking further ahead, Thursday, rain. 22, rain on Friday, a shower or two Saturday, fine and mostly sunny Sunday. Right now in the city, it's 18 degrees, 17 in Bankstown, 16 in Campbelltown, 18 in Gosford, 16 in Lucas Heights, 17 in Penrith. I'm Jamelle Wills. 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

0: it rarely slows down, John. It rarely slows down long enough for meaningful character development. So you don't really see any sort of development of the nasties in there. So I suppose it's taking into account you already know who the Mandalorian and Grogu are.
1: Yep.
0: Anyone who genuinely, look, I love genuine theatrical experience. I enjoyed seeing it on a big screen, John, but it could have easily have been played as another extended streaming episode without leaving any input.
1: Because, I've got John and a couple of others who are raving about it on our line earlier tonight, and you've been a bit, you've trying to be a bit...
0: I'm being positive. I'm still giving it a 7 out of 10,
1: out of 10, okay.
0: But, which isn't bad, I just thought, yeah, it's okay. It's actually tanked in the States.
1: Oh, okay.
0: Yeah. Which is a shame, because obviously there's been so many films that have been great for cinemas lately, and this is actually the beginning of the big American summer blockbuster season. Right. So this is probably the first one.
1: A final question for you on this. Okay, so you go home, you make a cup of tea, you settle yourself back, you got the big screen TV there, and you got a choice. You can watch this or Return of the Jedi.
0: Return of the Jedi.
1: Of course you would.
0: I don't even skip a beat there, John.
1: A particular scene in that one.
0: Look, as I said, is eye candy. If you're going to take kids to see it, there's lots to see and there's lots of action, but, you know, it's not very deep.
1: Lots to see in Return of the Jedi as well. At 13 minutes to 12, thank you for that, Dale.
0: Thank you, John.
1: At 13 to 12.
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1: At 10 and a half minutes to 12, it is, of course, this Tuesday night. We've got a lot on our plate tonight, and we went through our whole news hour, haven't said very much about the situation in the Middle East, where we did have this announcement from Donald Trump that they're on the verge of an agreement with Iran, and just I think people take it too seriously now. It's almost like the boy who cried wolf. Now we've got these renewed attacks on Iran. It does seem there is something happening behind the scenes. It does seem like there has been some progress. Washington correspondent Lauren Tomasi has been following all this from Nine's Bureau there. So, Lauren, she filed this not long ago. Where does it stand?
11: John, we'll start with those new strikes. The US Central Command says it's carried out self-defense strikes in southern Iran, and it's targeting missile launch sites and Iranian mine boats. Now, this renewed attack is coming as the two sides here had really been edging toward a deal to end this war. So where we stand right now is a bit of a question mark, but certainly any efforts here are being put in jeopardy. Hours before those strikes happened, Donald Trump had actually said negotiations were proceeding, quote, in his words, nicely. And on the Iranian side, there'd been quite a tempered response too. Tehran saying there's a degree of understanding between the two sides. But on the same hand, Iran also says there's no timetable, no deadline when it comes to finalizing this framework. And today we also had America's top diplomat, Marco Rubio. He was injecting a bit of positivity today, saying the negotiations are a work in progress. Now, as part of this deal that is a work in progress and that is on the table, there is a 60-day ceasefire extension which would go into place. The Strait of Hormuz would be reopened. That is, of course, the one we've been watching for so long now, waiting to see when that would happen. And one of the big points here, negotiations would then be held over Iran's nuclear program and their nuclear capabilities. But that's if the two sides get to the table here. The other thing we're seeing today is Donald Trump, you know, as he's looking to seal this deal with Iran, he's also announced he'd like to expand the Abraham Accords. That is that set of treaties aimed at normalizing relations with Israel. And the US president says Arab nations should now sign on immediately, and then added that Iran could actually join the Abraham Accords too. Now, that is a very unlikely scenario, but John, look, plenty of developments here, and we will stay across what comes next.
1: We certainly will. Who knows? Let's hope something happens that manages to definitely give us some progress for all the trauma that's happened over the last 6 months or so. 8 to 12 now.
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1: 5 to 12, I notice it's Gladys Knight's birthday later in the week, so we'll finish tonight with this.

0: There it is, Gladys Knight and the Pips, Midnight Train to Georgia. It's the Midnight Train to Phil O'Neill. He's coming in next. 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
2: Hello, I'm Gabrielle Hodson. Two groups of women, so-called ISIS brides, and their children have flown into Australia. As Madison Scott reports, they've been searched at Sydney and Melbourne airports with no arrests.
3: Six women and their 13 children have touched down after spending the past 7 years in a Syrian refugee camp after their ISIS husband fighters were either killed or captured. Here at Sydney Airport, police officers formed a barricade as a group believed to be the so-called ISIS brides were walked out of a loading dock into waiting vehicles just before 8 this evening. After spending 2 hours with Border Force and the Department of Communities and Justice, the four women and their children were driven away by authorities.
2: In Melbourne, scuffles have broken out between men collecting the women and children and photographers after the group was ushered through a side entrance. America has launched new strikes on southern Iran, targeting Iranian missile sites and boats attempting to place mines. US Central Command says the strikes have been in self-defense and designed to protect US troops from threats. The Islamic Revolutionary Guard Corps says it's downed a US drone and fired at a fighter jet without specifying when. It's unclear what impact the latest US strikes will have on any potential peace agreement. Secretary of State Marco Rubio says a deal still possible in the next few days. Back to Ipswich Court next week for a woman accused of the murder of a four-year-old. Detective Inspector Michael Monago says two other children at the property at Lowood, west of Brisbane, were unhurt.
4: It was a terribly confronting scene. Police immediately commenced investigations into what had transpired, including speaking with the 31-year-old woman who was present at the scene.
5: She's assisted police with their inquiries.
2: The domestic violence help number is 1-800-RESPECT. A Perth man has pleaded guilty to racism and weapons charges after posting support for the Bondi terror attack on social media. The 39-year-old will stay behind bars until sentencing next month. WA police seized diaries from his home, including extremist anti-Semitic ideology, terrorist organisation flags and guns. And meat prices could soon surge. Cattle farmers, especially in southern Australia, have seen a 100 cents per kilo jump in sales, the biggest weekly jump in years, caused by welcome rain. Finance and the Aussie dollar is buying 71.6 US cents.
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2: Day three at the French Tennis Open, and an Aussie is celebrating a giant killing win. Craig Gabriel's in Paris.
6: And Alton has shown that his win over Daniil Medvedev last August was not a one-off. He's backed it up with a five-set win to reach the second round. This time, the win was Walton's first over a top-10 player. Walton rallied from a breakdown in the fifth to win 6-2, 1-6, 6-1, 1-6, 6-4. This was Medvedev's 10th appearance at the French Open and his 7th first-round loss. Alexei Poprin should have gone five sets. He served for the fourth, but he lost to Zachary Zvider 3-6, 6-3, 7-6, 7-5. Craig Gabriel, Paris.
2: The Queensland Maroons have a few injury dramas ahead of Wednesday night's first State of Origin. Skipper Cameron Munster was in doubt earlier this week after failing to train, but coach Billy Slater says he'll hit the field in Sydney.
7: He had a bit of tightness. Unfortunately, it wasn't in the throat, in his voice box. That's still pretty loose, but he's good. He's good.
2: James Hurd has reportedly indicated he wants to be considered for the job of Essendon AFL coach after the dramatic departure of Brad Scott. Hurd last coached the Bombers back in 2015 and was at the helm during the supplement saga. That's the latest news in sport.
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2: Around the country, Canberra possible showers 18, Melbourne showers 17, gale warnings for East Gippsland, strong wind warnings for the Central Coast and Central Gippsland. Sydney showers increasing 22, a gale warning for Eden, Brisbane showers 24, hazardous surf warnings for the Gari, Sunshine and Gold Coasts. Perth showers increasing 23, strong wind warnings for Perth and Bunbury. Adelaide showers 19, Hobart rain 17 and Darwin mostly sunny 31.

0: access the people in Iran have to outside news as well? Because obviously...
1: It's very strange. I sent an email to Iran and it arrived. Because if I send something and it doesn't arrive, I'm told by my computer. So the fact that it arrived meant it got through.
0: Yeah, I wonder if it did, though, or whether it arrived but it wasn't able to be opened. I'm not sure how that works. I'm still dealing with why I'm getting encrypted codes on my wife's texts when I send them through. And I think it's because I've been talking about, you know, UFOs and the CIA.
1: If I make a mistake and I, you know, my...
0: It'll bounce back.
1: It's not arrive, etc. Yeah. But, I mean, I think it's because I actually have sent condolences to Iran. Perhaps that's why they read it.
0: I don't know. I think that... Possibly, and I'm no expert, it might have gone to one place. It wasn't disseminated from there. I don't know. Usually, you're right, when you send an email, it doesn't go through, then that's the case. But we'll break that down in terms of where they've got with the internet a little bit later on. But you're right, Beverly. You know, thoughts should go out to the innocent people of war as well, and especially children.
1: Not as well, primarily.
0: Primarily.
1: Yes.
0: All right, lovely to talk to you, Beverly. Have a lovely morning. Thanks for bringing that up.
1: Thank you. Bye.
0: Okay, 131873. It was Ash just sent me a text and goes, the movie quote was, Johnny the boy has done it again. This time it's a scrubber. Was it the toe cutter, says Rob. He was the one, wasn't he? The toe cutter who rode around in the sidecar with the casket. And then Kundalini was the blonde-haired guy who got his hand ripped off by the chain on the motorbike. Am I right in that? Any Mad Max experts out there? Give me a call. 131873. It's 22 past midnight.
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0: 131873 is the phone number. I forget, I keep giving the time, and then I realised out of habit, because we have people in Adelaide, of course, now that we're going to Adelaide for this week, or at least for this evening again, and we go to Perth, there's no point me giving time calls, which is probably just a crutch I lean on because, you know, I'm largely lazy. However, I will attempt not to do that because therefore we don't alienate anybody. In fact, I had another text that came through. A couple of people said, Phil, don't talk about Sydney too much, but I don't. I don't know if that's just a misconception, because maybe a little bit, I guess, when I talk about the weather, but I will also keep that in mind. Sitting in for Tony, he's not back until, I presume, tomorrow, as is the case. If you don't want to listen, that's absolutely fine. I mean, I'd love it if you could join in the show, but people have habitual listening habits, obviously. Is that not when they... the tautology? What's that when you say the same word that means something twice? Anyway, I know people have habits, and if you don't like this because it's not your regular listening habit, I totally get that. That's absolutely cool with me. But if you want to stick with us, I'd really appreciate that as well. I've got another text here. What happened to that guy, says Michael? I think it was Mick who was switching off because you were going to 3AW. That didn't make any sense because he was in Sydney and you were in Sydney. I can't figure that out. But last night I had a text from David at Mount Waverley who said that he wasn't impressed, so he was gone. But he's come back to tell me that, Phil, you are like a bottle of red wine. You take time to mature and grow on me. Well, that is true. And parts of me do smell like vinegar as well. But I mentioned that I had an idea for a radio show. And David's come up with his own concept of how he wants that to work in terms of having a radio show. And he's given me some, because, you know, I want to have our listeners all involved in some form of live radio play, because I think it would be fantastic. It'd be so much fun. And we have such a great cast of really interesting people that listen to this show overnight, who are part of our overnight family. So David said, allow me to take it upon myself to write a play for you. And he's given me a draft. It's a short radio play called The Meat Raffle. And he says, I've got a cast for you. You have to fill them in. So he's got the part of Bazza, a pub regular who knows everything. Well, that's Nicholas. What about Sharon, the sharp-tongued bar manager? Well, that would be Wendy. 87-year-old, was she about 97-year-old? 97-year-old Wendy. Sharp-tongued, that's her. Kev, the unlucky bloke, that would have to be Chris at Laidlaw, without a shadow of a doubt. And also Mick, the local stirrer. Well, there's Siv. And, yes, we've got the beginning of, I think, something that could be really interesting. Phil, have you watched the film Grimsby and Death at a Funeral? I think, isn't Grimsby the one that featured the bloke who was married to Isla Fisher? You know who I'm talking about, Ali G, Sacha Baron Cohen. I think, yeah, I haven't seen it, but I know it, the one you're talking about. Let me get to a couple more texts and I'll get to the phone. 131873 is the number. Isabel says, Phil, Iran will never give in to Trump. This was supposed to be a 28-day war. In fact, I don't even think it was meant to be that long, Isabel. I think he was saying after the last one and after the Venezuela scenario, Trump was very buoyed by that and thought this would be over just like that. But anyway, she said if Trump had the upper hand, he would have turned Iran into the Stone Age again, as he promised to do. He isn't carrying out on his threats. And can I add, good. I'm glad he hasn't. Perhaps Nicholas can provide us with his thoughts on this matter. Is that just because you've succumbed to the Lothario and his velvet tongue, Isabel? I think my understanding or interpretation of the whole thing is that Trump didn't realize that the Iranians hated the regime, and that's why there were protests. But they hate America more. They consider America to be the great Satan. So I think that he probably didn't expect or underestimated the resolve of the anti-West sentiment that you find in Iran, and that's why we are where we're at the moment. Let me get to a couple more texts if I can, and then I will definitely get to the phone. Bruce Sprentz, he was the guy. Thank you, Rob. And also, can't wait to hear more Wednesday wisdom from the listeners. It's a cracking segment, said Paul. We did this last week when we talked about the moon was affecting Kurds and Whey. And then I said, what is Kurd? And we spent 2 hours last week on Wisdom Wednesday talking about where curd came from. Well, I've got something for you, and I'll get to that in a sec, but I've got a lot of people on the phone as well, starting off with Paul. Morning, mate. How are you?
12: Yeah, I'm good. Yourself?
0: Good, buddy. What are you thinking?
12: Couple of things. First of all, have you or your wife either changed networks or changed to iPhones recently?
0: Not that I know of, but she could be cheating on me with a different phone.
12: Yeah, well, it's always a risk. It's normally just means E2EE or end-to-end encryption, which means your network provider might have changed, but it's nothing much to worry about. If you suddenly notice black helicopters following you home, we'll talk again. And look,
0: well, that's it. I'm not paranoid, but the bloke that's following me, I'm sure, pretty sure he is.
12: No, your messages are encrypted and perfectly safe between you, your wife, Chinese National Intelligence and the NSA.
0: Well, that's good, because if anybody read the messages that I sent to my wife, and this is unrehearsed because you said that, the most recent ones were, here, Chuby, salmon and potatoes. I'm going to cook us a lovely dinner. I've got the hiccups. There's a lot of zipping and zapping around here with the cats. I'm rolling myself extra in the towel because it's warm. So I think anything that – I don't think that's giving away any national secrets there, to be honest.
12: No, I feel that sounds like classic spyware code phrases to me.
0: Well, of course it is, Grey Squirrel. If you can read between that right now, there's an encryption center somewhere deep in Lahanks, and they're going through that going, aha.
12: Yeah, well, you know, you start writing about rolling the cat in the towel and – suddenly, bitty ones start taking off from Dyess in Texas on airborne alert.
0: That's exactly right, you know, and I'm worried about that. You know, I don't want to start anything. But anyway, yeah, sorry, what did you want to mention?
12: Yeah, a couple of things. First of all, phone message recorders, never touch them. I've never seen a movie where an answering machine led to anything good. Mm-hmm. It almost got Sarah Connor killed in The Terminator.
0: Yep.
12: It led to tracking down Colombian drug lords in a clear and present danger.
0: Yep.
12: It solved, put people in danger in Get Shorty and The Big Lebowski.
0: That's true.
12: That's true. Have you ever seen a film where a good thing happened because of an answering machine?
0: Oh, Sleepless in Seattle?
12: I haven't seen that.
0: Yeah, I think there were some good things. But also in defense of Arnold Schwarzenegger in Terminator and Sarah Connor. Sarah had gone out, but her bloody useless flatmate, who was always wearing the Walkman anyway, if she hadn't been wearing the Walkman and drying her hair, she would have taken that call and Sarah Connor would have lived. History would have changed.
12: That's right. There would have been no shootout at Tex-Mex on Pico.
0: That's it, exactly. It's good to break things down from that level, and I like that. Good on you, Paul. I was about to give the phone the time call again. The time is currently where you are at the moment. Let's get to more of your calls after this.
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13: 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How about this? Paul Langmack, great State of Origin player. This is his idea. A group of high school students from country New South Wales are being rewarded for improved behaviour and attendance by travelling to Sydney for Origin. We'll hear from them on the show. Benny Elias joins us as well. Lucy Zelich is my straight shooter. Peter Ford with all the entertainment and tickets to give away to Taronga Zoo. Sydney Now from a Core Stadium, State of Origin 1.
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0: Great to have you company on this Wednesday morning. I'm Phil O'Neill. I'm sitting in for Tony McManus, and he will be back, I'm hoping, tomorrow night. Although, can I also say, it's terrific to be able to have, you know, all of us talking together and extending, and to have an extended family. So we're on in 3AW Melbourne and also 6PR Perth, 5AA Adelaide, as well as our regular listeners in Brisbane and Sydney, getting ready for the State of Origin. And I'll talk to MG about that a bit later on. On the text, Wayne says, Phil, you could use the film Grease for your play, and then you could have Nicholas as Danny, Prue McSween as Sandy. I'm happy with that as long as you're not ogling Prue McSween, my radio girlfriend, and you're not thinking her of as Olivia Newton-John in the tight leather trousers, because I won't be having that. The pink ladies could be Wendy, Kim and Michelle. Chris could be Leo, the Scorpions leader. Siv as Eugene, and you could be Kaniki. Why can't I be Danny? It just seems a little unfair. Phil, says Chris, and by all means, Chris, give us a ring. I used to install early fax machines. It took two people to lift them. A bit like people that try to take apart microwave ovens, and they always said that, you know, you never ever do that. By the way, Francis just said to me, you need hair to be Danny. Like, that's a hate crime you've just committed there. Ash says, as far as answering machines are concerned, Charlie's Angels and the Rockford Files, good examples, my friend. Another person said, Phil, Mel Gibson bought me a beer at the Mansell Room, New Year's Eve, 82. I like Mel Gibson, and I think he's just an architect of some of the disasters in his life sometimes. But having said that, he speaks his mind. He's got a new movie coming out. I spent a really brief amount of time talking to him about that war film that he did. And I found him to be really intelligent, intense, but actually really intelligent person. And when you interview somebody of that stature and they continue to make eye contact with you, and they also, it was on the red carpet, so he could have nicked off any time he wanted to. And the problem with the red carpet is that they've got influencers and people like that. So you have, you know, about a minute with them tops, but they've just come from somebody who said, what's your favorite cheese? And so they're really not in the mood. And I wanted to have, you know, a chat about whether or not the soldiers he played in this film had seen the film and, you know, vicariously how he felt about portraying people from a true war situation. And he was really interesting, but he kept eye contact and continued to want to talk, but the publicists were dragging him away. So I was quite impressed with him by that. Here's one. Wisdom Wednesday. Wisdom's not about having the answers. It's about learning and growing and knowing what truly matters. I like that, but also I want to talk about how dishwashing liquid got its colour, if you don't mind. Clay says, the first Mad Max with Hugh Keyes Byrne as the toe cutter, the leader of the gang. Great film. Candolini was the dark-haired guy in the full red leathers and the cheap

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8: Let's get you music news for May 27. May 27, 1987. U2 did a concert in Rome and it set off the earthquake alarms as a result of the noise level. And the noise is primarily because of the Edge's guitar. And I was talking to Bono about the Edge and his guitar playing.
9: Yeah, you see, Edge is funny. See, he's the only person in the world who wouldn't be aware of his own genius. You know, he's not from the present. Like, he is from the future. And
8: well, he has that Bowie-esque kind of thing about him, doesn't he?
9: I asked him. I've said to him, actually. I've said to him on stage. I've asked him, what's the future like, the Edge? He will reply, it's better. That's all he has to say.
8: Here is The Edge live on stage with you two, blowing up his amp because it's too loud. May 27, 1977, the Sex Pistols' God Save the Queen was released. It only sold about 150,000 copies in a week because the BBC wouldn't play it. And when it was number one on the charts, they wouldn't play it either. And I spoke to original Sex Pistols member Glenn Matlock about the band.
10: If you took, you know, all the four guys' kind of individual influences, and on paper it just wouldn't make a band, you know.
11: Yeah.
10: But it did, because we were so diverse. You know, after punk, when punk bands started, we did this thing called the Bill Grundy Show, and it was, from being this little thing in London, it suddenly, overnight, it was nationwide. That's when Steve swore badly on the TV, Naughty
11: yeah.
10: Boy.
11: Yeah.
10: And it just exploded.
8: On this day, May 27, 1963, Bob Dylan, the freewheeling Bob Dylan, was released with standards like Blowing in the Wind, Don't Think Twice, It's All Right, Hard Rain's Gonna Fall. That was released by Columbia Records. And this showed a different side of Bob Dylan too, by the way. Bob Dylan recently celebrated his 85th birthday, Sunday, May 24. On the subject of birthdays, happy birthday to Neil Finn, from Crowded House and Split Enz, of course, born on this day in 1958. 50th anniversary recently for Split Enz. I was talking to Neil about that.
11: Oh, God, it's just too much to comprehend. I don't know how that happened. But, you know, I was, mind you, only 14 when the band started.
8: Well, I remember when Countdown played My Mistake for the first time.
11: Well, it was a pretty wacky band to be in, but wonderful band to be in. So, you know, the music, we're always, at heart, we love pop music, but we also wanted to create something that was unusual and memorable and amongst it.
8: On this day, May 27, the Rolling Stones released one of their best songs. So I feel that it would only be right to play it on the anniversary of the Rolling Stones.

0: you know what? If they ever did a list of the songs that had the most amount of swagger, that would have to be in the top five, surely. On this day, 1978, May 27, the Rolling Stones released that song. What a song as well. Miss You. Got the news coming up, then we'll have a look at the front page of the papers.
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0: Morning, Dan. Thank you for your text. And also Lee and Jerry and Will as well. We're going to talk about the social media ban as it comes to its six-month anniversary. 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
18: Good morning, I'm Gabrielle Hodson. Scuffles have broken out at Melbourne Airport between two men collecting ISIS brides and photographers.
19: Jason. Oh, hey, don't touch me, bro. Get away from here.
18: Audio from News Corp. At Sydney Airport, police formed a barricade as a group of four women and their children were walked out of the loading dock and into waiting vehicles. All up, six women and 13 children have touched down after spending 7 years in a Syrian camp. At this stage, no arrests have been made. Back to Ipswich Court next week for a woman accused of the murder of a four-year-old. Emergency services were called to the property at Lowood, west of Brisbane, after reports the girl was unresponsive. Detective Inspector Michael Monago says two other children at the property were unhurt.
20: It was a terribly confronting scene. Police immediately commenced investigations into what had transpired, including speaking with the 31-year-old woman who was present at the scene.
21: She's assisted police with their inquiries.
18: The Cook government has revealed plans for a defence manufacturing hub. Expressions of interest have opened for private companies. WA Defence Industries Minister Paul Papalia says the site hasn't been locked in yet.
5: We've had initial discussions with a range of people in Collier and they have been welcoming of it. But obviously, as the concept develops, then there'll be greater discussions and conversations with everyone in Collier with a view to whether or not it goes ahead there. But it's something that generally could be advanced anywhere in the state.
18: A former banker and a finance broker have been arrested in Wentworth Point in Sydney and charged with a multi-million dollar fraud involving loans for luxury cars that didn't exist using stolen personal information. New South Wales Financial Crime Squad detectives alleged the banker helped acquire properties for the syndicate worth more than $25 million. The broker allegedly applied for more than $13 million in bank loans. The Queensland government has warned utility providers to make sure any savings are passed on to households. Premier David Crisafulli says energy regulators have released next year's final default price offer with drops of up to 7% from July.
21: At a time when people are doing it really tough, wanting relief, this is a very small way that we as a state can play our part in helping people in those cost pressures.
18: New data shows literacy in Victoria has fallen to its worst level among 12 to 16-year-olds since testing began two decades ago. The Australian Curriculum and Assessment Authority has told The Age there's been significant declines in standards for Year 6 students across Australia. Finance and the Aussie dollar is buying 71.6 US cents. The Dow Jones is down 106 points and the Nasdaq's up 234.
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18: Day three of the French Open and last year's women's finalists have both scored straight set wins. Craig Gabriel's in Paris.
22: Aryna Sabalenka and Coco Gauff had quick starts. Last year's finalists won in straight sets. Sabalenka was quizzed about the diamond necklaces she was wearing. She said she was going to wear three but thought it a bit much, so settled for two. Naomi Osaka advanced, as expected, wearing an outlandish outfit in gold. Adam Walton upset Daniil Medvedev in five. It's his first top 10 win. And Alex Dimonor got an early walkover for his Wednesday match. Craig Gabriel, Paris.
18: Meanwhile, Adam Walton has beaten Daniil Medvedev and Alexei Poprin is out. James Heard has reportedly said he wants to be in the mix for the job of Essendon AFL coach after the dramatic departure of Brad Scott. Dean Solomon has been appointed interim coach for the AFL Cellar Dwellers. And that's the latest in news and in sport.
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18: Around the country, Canberra possible showers 18, Melbourne showers 17, gale warnings for East Gippsland, strong wind warnings for the Central Coast and Central Gippsland. Sydney showers increasing 22, a gale warning for Eden, Brisbane showers 24, hazardous surf warnings for the Gari, Sunshine and Gold Coasts. Perth showers increasing 23, strong wind warnings for Perth and Bunbury. Adelaide showers 19, Hobart rain 17 and Darwin mostly sunny 31.

0: the game, and you know, been spoken about from forever as one of the best that's ever played the game. And look, he's probably got pressure on him, but he's had that glint in his eye this year that kind of looks different. He just looks more focused. You know, I just think that they've won. They went four comps in a row. They had a bit of a setback last year with a lot of players being injured. They started the year woefully. At this stage of the year last year, they were last, dead last, after losing to Newcastle Knights up at Bathurst. So they turned it around quickly on the back of Nathan Cleary's efforts after Origin and sailed home with a wet sail and basically almost got to the grand final. They got beat by Reece Walsh's brilliance in the prelim. So, yeah, look, this is a great game tonight. No Reece Walsh also, which is Caelan Ponga 5'8", fullback. So, I think a lot depends tonight on Harry Grant running out of dummy half for the Queenslanders. Watch for him. You'll get a good gauge on the game. Which team's going better, especially in the forwards, by how much their dummy half runs out of dummy half tonight. If New South Wales are on the front foot, then Reece Robson will be, you know, darting out of dummy half and looking to get some second phase going. And same with Harry Grant. Every opportunity you can get when you're a dummy half, you try and get out and get the other team on the back foot. So yeah, that'll be paramount tonight. My final prediction would be New South Wales 14, Queensland 10. Bit of a dour struggle.
1: Do me a favour, because you're calling it for the continuous call team. Don't get overexcited and lose your mind like you did last year and you ran out on the pitch and tackled a few players. You can't be doing that. I'm worried about your back.
0: I'm strapped everywhere. I'm strapped everywhere. I'm ready to roll. I'm ready to participate. Let's go, baby. I'm the only guy who wears tape around my ears in commentary.
1: Good on you, mate. Have a good one tonight.
0: See you, brother. Go the Blues.
1: There he goes. MG, of course, calling the game along with the great Mark Levy tonight in the continuous call team for Origin 1. And as I called out before, probably due to the lack of Maroons gear on the front page of the Courier Mail, I'm going to pick the Blues, but we'll find out tomorrow. But you'll hear all of the action called from 7 o'clock tonight on 2GB, 4BC, and also 2CC for all of the fans of the big Origin, 7 o'clock tonight.
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3: Getting ready for the big breakfast shows, getting into action very soon. I'll give you the update on that and also news on the way in just a moment. Donald Trump has made his visit to the Walter Reed National Military Medical Center, the third time he's visited the facility for a medical exam since becoming the oldest president ever, inaugurated since last year. Now, the White House said the checkup would include routine annual dental and medical assessments, despite him already visiting the dentist earlier on this year. He departed the hospital after a physical exam and declared on his way back to the White House that everything that had checked out was perfect. Although I did notice just a moment ago, I glanced up at CNN and they ran this story, just a further update on the presidential checkup, that Trump earlier was diagnosed with chronic venous insufficiency. And the White House doctor said that Trump had the CT scan in October to assess his cardiovascular health. I don't know anything about chronic venous insufficiency. I think it does cause your ankles to swell. Obviously, that's not something that they're too concerned about, but they're keeping an eye out on that. All right, let's talk about going travelling somewhere. It's always nice to catch up with Sarah Swain, senior journalist and news and travel at 9.com.au. How are you?
4: I'm good. How are you?
5: I'm okay, but I need a holiday in the sun and I don't want to spend a lot of money, but I still want to have a good time. Can you help me, please?
4: I can. Don't we all need now? It's started to turn a little bit wintry in a lot of places. Now, we all have our favourite winter destinations that Aussies love to go, but there's some surprising ones on a new list. So according to this new data, we're not going to the typical places or wanting to go to the typical places that you might usually think about, though.
5: Well, where are you thinking?
4: So according to Airbnb data, people are wanting to go to the smaller towns and away from the cities. So places like Cairns, the Gold Coast, all those places in Queensland, they'll always be popular. But a surprising one made it onto this top list of winter budget-friendly holiday destinations, the Cassowary Coast. Now, have you ever been there?
5: No, I haven't. Whereabouts is that?
4: So it's south of Cairns. I was actually just recently in Cairns, north of Cairns, Palm Cove, you know, Port Douglas, lots of people go there. But if you go to Cairns, head south, the Cassowary Cove, it's quiet. It's got tropical beaches. It's got waterfalls. It's got islands. It just looks amazing. And it's obviously not got the crowds that you're going to get in the typical touristy destinations.
5: You've mentioned a couple of other places that I know and I've been to, Kempsey in New South Wales. Are you thinking Kempsey or are you thinking more Crescent Head?
4: Well, Kempsey was on the list, so maybe people are looking to stay a little bit outside, you know, get a bargain, as we all need to do these days with the cost of living, but then you can still explore the whole area. So yeah, Kempsey, New South Wales was on the list of trending destinations. Another place, have you been to Tasmania?
5: I've only been to Burnie.
4: There you go. Well, this is also in the north, West Tamar. It's up near Launceston, so you might think, you know, goes to Hobart, but these more rural places in Tasmania are becoming popular. You've got the nature, the wildlife, there's a few wineries around as well. So especially in the winter when you want to go somewhere warm and cozy, Tasmania is also on there. And very similar as well over in Victoria, East Gippsland. That's famous for fishing, the lakes, boating, all those kind of wholesome activities that you can do as well if you're not looking for that sunshine and beaches kind of holiday.
5: Okay, and let's go to Western Australia, and I've been to this area. This is south of Bunbury and east of Margaret River, a place called Nanup. What can you find there?
4: Yeah, this is another alternative. Now, we always hear about Perth and places like that, and also Margaret River comes up every time on these surveys. But this is a little bit more out of the off the beaten track if you want a bit of peace and quiet, but still obviously they get great weather there, still in the winter, somewhere that you should probably look at. And apparently Aussies have already discovered it.
5: Yeah, it's wonderful down there as well. I used to live in Manjimup and also in Bridgetown around that area. It's amazing.
4: Yeah, it's definitely on my list to go to. I've been to Perth. That's the only place I've ticked off so far, but definitely need to explore more.
5: One other place I've never been to, and that is east of Melbourne to East Gippsland. What can you find there?
4: Yeah, absolutely. This is known for the countryside. Forget Melbourne. We, you know, we're not into cities this winter, apparently. So Gippsland Lakes is a big highlight there. So if you're into boating, fishing, those sort of outdoor pursuits, then that's the place where you can go and do it.
5: And do you know what I love?
4: Food.
5: Lighthouses.
4: Lighthouses. Oh, okay. Well, there's plenty of those to discover as well.
5: Well, there's one at Green Cape, that lighthouse there.
4: Pretend to be a lighthouse keeper or something.
5: I want to retire in a lighthouse, but I don't want to have to do any work. But I'm quite happy to walk up and down the stairs occasionally. So I might have a look at that. There's one of those just east of that as well. Fantastic. Well, there's a lot to look at. Where can people find all the info?
4: 9.com.au on the travel section.
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3: On the text, hello, Gary. Phil, Kempsey's cheap because it floods. Remember they had a big flood there in the 70s, 75 or something like that. Michael said, Tassie's great in summer. Winter's a bit chilly, so go north. And Joyce says, well, New South Wales just don't get origin, so go the Maroons. Bit of your overnight news. President Donald Trump is expected to gather his cabinet today. It's Wednesday American time for a meeting with them at Camp David. He's convened top officials at a high-stakes moment for the U.S. war with Iran. And the talks about a potential peace deal with Iran have intensified in recent days as the president weighs a path to stop the fighting and reopen the Strait of Hormuz. However, while that's happening, the U.S. also bombed Iranian targets on Monday, including missile launch sites and boats trying to lay mines, according to the U.S. Central Command. CENTCOM said the boats were laying mines in the Strait of Hormuz, which Iran closed shortly after the U.S. and Israel started bombing the country. So in the meantime, we are at day 89 with, as of yet, still no deal in the pipeline. Hopefully something will happen soon. Vladimir Putin, Russian president, has closed the Moscow airspace to all private planes and helicopters. He's worried about an assassination attempt. So the area that they've closed, an altitude of 16,700 feet, and the area that they've closed is roughly four times the size of the United Kingdom. It's a swathe from central Russia, from the border with Belarus to the west, north to the St. Petersburg flight zone, and east to the Urals, as they're worried about the fear of long-range Ukrainian unmanned planes. In the meantime, police have reiterated investigations into the group of returned ISIS-linked Australians from Syria. They are ongoing after a cohort touchdown in capital airports and avoided waiting media packs. Yesterday, Dr. Jamal Rifi, who helped repatriate the ISIS brides and their children, appeared on the Today Show and said that Australia will be safer once the ISIS brides come back to Australia. Here's what he had to say.
16: I believe Australian will be safer when everyone of this cohort is here. This is not the second one, it's the last one. Because this is the last remaining women and children in the camp. Once they are here, Australian will be safer.
3: Dr. Jamal Rifi there speaking on the Today Show. Getting ready for a Sydney's 2GB. Dean and Sophie at 4BC. Ross and Russell at 3AW as well. All on the way.
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18: Good morning, I'm Gabriel Hodson. The last cohort of ISIS brides has spent its first night in Australia, landing in Melbourne and Sydney with no one arrested. Scuffles broke out in Melbourne, where the women were taken through a side exit to men waiting with cars. In Sydney, police formed barricades and the group left via a loading dock. The seven women and 12 children left their camp in northern Syria last week, issued with their passports. A 31-year-old woman has been charged with murder after the death of a 4-year-old. As Claire Todd Hunter reports, police west of Brisbane are trying to work out if the girl was drowned.
19: Detectives promise an extremely thorough investigation, looking into every timeline that's transpired, every circumstance in the lead-up to 4-year-old Cleo Catterall being found unresponsive. The family was known to Child Safety Services, who had recently been in touch with Jesse Phillips. That contact is now part of that investigation.
18: A driver has died after a crash in Melbourne's northeast. Police say the car left Arthur's Creek Road at Yanyin around 10:30, slamming into a tree. It brings a Victorian road toll to 105. The hunt's on for a woman accused of setting fire to a business in the Toowoomba suburb of Newtown. The blaze was reported in Hursley Street just after 8. Police say the woman had been staying nearby. Military equipment, including missiles, could soon be made in WA as the government plans to establish a defence manufacturing hub. Expressions of interest are being sought from global defence companies. Premier Roger Cook says it's part of diversifying the economy.
20: The world is an uncertain place today, and Western Australia is in a key geopolitical space. And we can't turn our back on the rest of the world. We are part of it, and it's important that we continue to do what we can to continue to make Western Australia a secure and peaceful place to live.
18: And the homelessness crisis is spreading to every corner of Australia. Nourish Street charity founder Bo Haywood says there are long waits for accommodation.
0: Every service is backed up, even emergency accommodation. So if you were to become homeless today and call up the emergency accommodation helpline and get on the social housing wait list, you could be waiting up to a year to get 3 nights in the motel. And none of that accommodation is generally in the area you're in. You're usually shipped off somewhere where accommodation is available.
18: Finance and the Aussie dollar is buying 71.6 US cents. The Dow Jones is down 188 points and the Nasdaq's up 275.
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18: French Open tennis, and Alexei Popyrin has failed to capitalise on the chances he had against American Zachary Swider, who won 3-6, 6-3, 7-6, 7-5. The Sydney-born player served for the fourth set and didn't hold serve. He admits the unseasonal 33-degree heat is brutal.
22: It's hot out there. It's really hot out there. When it's hot like this in Paris, I think it's one of the hottest conditions you can play at all year, especially playing best of five sets on a clay court. It's pretty brutal.
18: The Queensland Maroons have a few injury dramas ahead of tonight's first State of Origin. Skipper Cameron Munster was in doubt earlier this week after failing to train, but coach Billy Slater says he'll hit the field in Sydney.
23: He had a bit of tightness. Unfortunately, it wasn't in the throat, in his voice box. That's still pretty loose, but he's good. He's good.
18: And 19 footballers have been picked up by AFL teams in the mid-season rookies draft. Cellar dwellers Essendon got the first pick. West Australian Jackson Artemis, who's been playing for Tasmania in the VFL. Number two went to Richmond, who's chosen Geelong VFL player Kai Anand. And West Coast Eagles have picked up Oliver Franco from North Adelaide. That's the latest news in sport.
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18: Around the country, Canberra possible showers 18, Melbourne showers 17, gale warnings for East Gippsland, strong wind warnings for the Central Coast and Central Gippsland. Sydney showers increasing 22, a gale warning for Eden, Brisbane showers 24, hazardous surf warnings for the Gari, Sunshine and Gold Coasts. Perth showers increasing 23, strong wind warnings for Perth and Bunbury. Adelaide showers 19, Hobart rain 17 and Darwin mostly sunny 31.

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1: Here we are. It's Wednesday morning. I'm filling in for Tony McManus, who is away. And he, I think he'll be back tomorrow. I don't know. I find out on a day-by-day basis as well. I'm the last tonight. So we're on 3AW in Melbourne, 5AA in Adelaide and 6PR in Perth. And also, of course, on 2GB Sydney, 4BC Brisbane and also 2CC Canberra and affiliates. Everybody getting ready for the big breakfast shows. They're on the way. Before we get to that, though, I want to bring you updated on this. The Australian government released their 2026 report on the Economic Inclusion Advisory Committee. The committee was asked to explore ways to reduce barriers to economic inclusion for people who experience severe disadvantage. And the crucial part of the task was to identify who are the most disadvantaged groups in Australia. Disadvantage is a concept that goes beyond income poverty to encompass people's outcomes, including deprivation and social exclusion as well. So what does disadvantage look like in Australia in 2026? I caught up with Peter Whiteford, professor at the Crawford School of Public Policy at the ANU, to find out about this and to find out the results of this particular examination and research that they did.
2: Well, there's a wonderful survey conducted by the University of Melbourne that follows the same people every year. So it goes back to the same people and sees what happens in their life. And what it tells us is that if you look at what gets defined as deep and persistent disadvantage, so disadvantage or exclusion is missing out on or not being able to achieve a lot of things in terms of your health, your level of education, your type of job you have, also your income level, whether you've been a victim of crime and a whole range of dimensions. And to be persistent, you have to have experienced these problems for at least of 4 in the last 10 years. So it lasts quite a long time. So what happened? So this survey, use this data, looking, say, for instance, at the most recent 10-year period, which is from about 2015 to 2024. And what we found is that around a bit under 6% of the population in Australia are deeply disadvantaged for 4 or more years. Now, the groups that are most disadvantaged are people who stay most long in disadvantage are public housing tenants, then people who are unemployed and people who are receiving either unemployment payments or other government income support payments.
1: Well, let's look at the different categories that you've provided us as well. Starting off with income poverty. Can you tell us about this?
2: Income poverty, there's a poverty line that goes back in Australia to the 1960s called the Henderson poverty line. But what most people now use is you look at what's the median income in Australia, so that's literally the middle, and you say if you're adjusting for the number of people you have to support with that income, whether you're in the whether you're below half the median. Now, your income is well below what most people in Australia are able to achieve. Now, what that shows is that over the last 10 or 15 years, because we're updating a report that was done by the Productivity Commission that was done in 2013 and refers to the situation in 2010. So this is an update of something that other people have already done. What it shows is that income poverty fell a little bit and then rose, and it's a bit higher, about 13% of the population, 12.5 to 13% of the population are in income poverty.
1: What about the next one that I want to have a look at, social exclusion? Who's included in this and how is that affecting people?
2: The important thing is income poverty is about, obviously enough, it's about how much money you've got. So it's about your resources, your economic resources. Now you can look at how much money you've got, plus how much savings and wealth you've got. So that's obviously very important. But what social exclusion is about is what are the actual outcomes in the real world, so to speak, of not having enough money? Because there's a degree of arbitrariness about this half of median income, although it's the most common one used around the world. So social exclusion is about what actually happens to people as a result or associated with not having enough money. So there's seven different areas that the survey collect information on, which are things like, as I said, well, they include how much money you have, what's your employment circumstance, whether you're unemployed or long-term unemployed. Also, very importantly, whether anybody in your household has paid work, because you can be unemployed and live with your parents, for example. So jobless households. Then there's education and skills. So low education is mainly about whether you have finished whether you've achieved year 12 or not. Then there's health and disability, whether you have low social support, which means that you have family and friends who can support you. Then there's about personal safety. So there's a whole range of these dimensions. Now, to be socially excluded, there's 28 measures used in this survey, so it's quite complicated. To be socially excluded, you have to miss out on at least seven of these, and depending on which it could be missing out on 10. So you're missing out on lots of different things, and you're in poor health, or you've got low education, and low employment, etc. So it's a complex combination of factors, and What happens with it is that, as I said, is that the groups who are most excluded are people in public housing. Now that's not surprising, because there's a long waiting list to get into public housing, and you have to be on a priority group, and so that's where we, as a society for public housing, we have that's where we put some of the most people who have the most disadvantage. Now, having said that, the share of public housing has fallen quite significantly over the last 15 or 20 years. So there's a smaller number in that. And so, for example, while people in public housing are very disadvantaged, more than half of the people who have long-term disadvantage are actually private renters. So they're the largest group of people who are disadvantaged. It's just there are more of them. The other thing is there's a mixture of good news and bad news, basically, I think is the way of thinking about it. And the good news is that in this period from 2010 onwards, the labour market's improved quite a lot. The unemployment rate is lower now. It was about 6% back in 2010. Particularly the share of people who live in jobless households has gone down quite significantly. In fact, if you look at families with children, using another data source from the Bureau of Statistics, back in the 1980s, two-thirds of lone parents with children under 15 didn't have a job. That's now less than 30%. So the share of lone parents with jobs has more than doubled over time. So there are positive stories in there. The share of people who have very low levels of education, haven't finished high school, has halved in the last 15 years. So there are positive stories in here. But there are not so positive stories. So, for a lot of the last decade, between about 2013 and 2019, household incomes didn't rise very much in real terms. So that's not a positive story. But the other thing that's is not very good is that the share of people with health problems has actually gone up quite a lot, particularly since about 2015, people with mental health problems. So So there are positives and negatives in the stories or in what's been happening in Australia.
1: It's clear, though, as you say in the article, there are key cohorts that would need dedicated attention to boost quality of life. So, like you say, there are upsides and downsides. It's a very interesting article. I really appreciate your time. Thank you so much.
2: Thank you for having me on.
1: Peter Whiteford there, Professor at Crawford School of Public Policy at the Australian National University, with the government report there, the 2026 report on the Economic Inclusion Advisory Committee. How did you go, having listened to that? Do you find yourself included in the social exclusion? Did you go beyond that to income poverty, to encompassing your outcome, which includes deprivation? A lot of people are cutting down. I noticed, incidentally, I saw a story on this the other day, on actually buying groceries and are cutting out meals because they just simply can't afford it. It's unbelievable to think that in Australia in 2026, we're in a situation like that, in a country like this. All right, let's get after this to the finance report, then I'll give you an idea of what's going on for the rest of your day.
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1: On the East Coast, it is 5:21. I mentioned that for our listeners in Adelaide and in Perth as well. Hello, Marty in Werribee. Just got your text. Appreciate that. Thank you very much. It's very kind of you. Steve says, simple increase to the unemployment payment to $2,000 a week. There you go, sorted. I am a genius. And also Paul says, what happened to the full force of the law with the ISIS brides coming back as well? Here's a tale of two cities. for you, starting in Melbourne. Last night, what was going on? There was a mysterious bat signal-esque pink glow in the sky. Well, people were going, I don't understand what the source of this glowing is. Apparently, it turned out to be Marvel Stadium, owned by the AFL, the source of the eerie glow, and this was due to the ground's hard-used turf with the LED lights showing the light in the sky glowing pink. People were going, what's going on there? Could it perhaps be our very own answer to the Aurora Australis? Australis spelt that particular way. No, that was the issue there. Meanwhile, in Sydney, Vivid Sydney has been forced to cancel the centrepiece drone show for multiple nights because they had technical difficulties. The drones fell out of the sky. I love those drone shows. I think they're fantastic. I think they're far superior to the fireworks show, and I much prefer that if I had a choice. However, nearly 90 drones plummeted into the harbour during the early show, sparking comments on social media. So a Vivid spokesperson said on the 7:30 Starbound show, that was called off. The 9:30 edition was also cancelled as they have a look at the full technical and safety review. But again, I still prefer those drone shows. But it's been a very quiet start to Vivid in Sydney, I've noticed this year as well. Not a lot of publicity about that. Let's have a look at your petrol prices. I filled up the other day on my wife's go-kart, and I paid something like $2.13. And this was on the weekend, and I thought, hang on a second. I think it was the one petrol station that was more expensive than others. Sydney, $1.86. Melbourne, $1.86. $1.87 in Brisbane, Perth, $1.76. Winning the lottery here, along with Adelaide, $1.76. Canberra, $1.85. Hobart, $1.87. And also Darwin, $1.91. And your national average for your diesel is $2.28.
0: And now on Wake Up Australia, a finance update.
1: To the Australian share market, that fell on Tuesday as crude oil resumed its advance after US strikes in Iran tempered optimism over a potential peace deal to reopen the Strait of Hormuz, which had buoyed equities in recent days. Only a couple of days ago, we were very excited about this. Well, it just goes to prove you can never rely on the price of oil. The ASX 200 index closed down 0.4%. or 34.20 points to 8,657.80. The Australian dollar currently buying 72 cents and 53 British pence as well. We're getting ready for the onslaught of the big breakfast shows in Sydney on 2GB. Coming up, Ben Vornham, followed by Mark Levy at 9, 4BC, Dean Miller and Sophie Formica talking up the origin. I got an email about that a moment ago. On 3AW, Ross Stevenson and Russell Howcroft, followed by Tom Elliott at 9. In Adelaide, 5AA, you've got Will and David from 6, and 5:30 local time in Perth on 6BR. Mills and Carl on the way.
0: Sydney traffic. Keep the conversation flowing. Call 131-873 or send us a text 0460-873-873.
10: Much of Sydney's blanketed in thick fog right now. At Westmead, we have a crash affecting Alexandra Avenue. It's not long happened. Also, Acacia Gardens, a truck crash northbound on Sunny Hot Road. It's near Quakers Hill Parkway, which is just past the M7 Sepantec truck into a couple of poles. Great Western Highways remaining closed between Little Hartley and Mount Victoria both ways with the ongoing road damage at Victoria Pass, and the diversions there take you along Darling Causeway, Bell's Line of Road and Chifley Road through Lithgow. Hume Motorway, some pressure northbound making its way through Ingleburn. 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
1: I see that the 88 days in total, ban on the internet in Iran has finally been lifted, which is an opportunity for people in Iran to return perhaps some of the emails. We talked about that earlier on this morning, that people have been trying to send emails to their friends and family. And we had a chat with Amin Naimi earlier on to talk about what's happening in Iran and how they're getting around that whole internet ban. So that's finally been lifted. But if you want to have a listen to that interview, along with a couple of other things that we did this morning, you can go to the website, click on my face. I apologize for my face in advance. There's nothing I can do about that. It's, you know, try living it with it for 63 years. Get on there. You can get the podcast. You can download that. And you can have a listen to that as well. Tomorrow morning, I can't wait to let you know about this. If you're still with us on 3AW and also 5AA and 6PR, I want to talk about how they've managed to get these brain cells in Petri dishes to play 90s computer games. I'm not making that up. The technology is unbelievable. In the meantime, that's back again tonight at midnight. Have yourself a fantastic day. I'll catch you back again then.
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19: Good morning, I'm Josh Bryant. Police say investigations into the last group of ISIS brides to return to Australia are ongoing, with no arrests made on their arrival. Seven women and 12 children have landed in Sydney and Melbourne after leaving a camp in northern Syria last week. At this stage, no charges have been laid against anyone in the most recent group to arrive on Australian soil. The opposition says the looming decrease in power prices being credited to the rise in renewables doesn't undo the larger rises that we've seen in recent years. From July, households and businesses across the East Coast will pay lower maximum rates on standard electricity plans. The regulator says the reduction is partly informed by a strong take-up of solar and battery power. Shadow Energy Minister Dan Tehan claims all sources of energy are needed to get costs down.
20: We need energy abundance. We need all forms of energy into our grid. That's how you bring down prices.
19: Iran is accusing the United States of committing a gross violation of the current ceasefire. US Central Command says attacks on missile sites and boats had to be launched in self-defense, but the Iranian Foreign Ministry is describing the actions as aggressive and unjustified. It's unclear what, if any, effect the recent exchange of violence will have on talks trying to bring a more permanent end to the conflict in the Middle East. A former banker and a former financial broker have now been charged with playing a role in a multi-million dollar fraud and money laundering syndicate in New South Wales. A strike force started investigating loans for luxury cars that didn't actually exist. It then expanded into investigations into large-scale personal, business and home loans. The pair most recently charged are accused of helping the syndicate secure millions of dollars worth of loans. A global study's found just 40% of Australian home buyers are willing to accept an AI automated property valuation. Respondents from Canada, the US and the UK found to be more likely to trust the technology. Cotality's Chief Data Officer Craig Dargush says local buyers want to know where the information is coming from.
2: Things that will help are being transparent about AI use in the property lifecycle and ensure that the industry is human-led but powered by AI when it comes to all interactions.
19: Also making news, drivers in Glenwood in Sydney's west are being warned of delays on Sunnyhold Road after a truck crashed through a barrier and damaged a power pole. And the US president claims everything went perfectly at his latest physical amid ongoing speculation about his health. In finance, the Dow Jones down 200 points, the Nasdaq up, one Aussie dollar buying 71.6 US cents.
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21: Good morning. The 2026 State of Origin Series will kick off tonight when New South Wales hosts Queensland at Accor Stadium. Ethan Strange ran at 5'8" during the Blues captain's run after being called up to start following Mitchell Moses' hamstring injury. The Maroons have a clean bill of health, with coach Billy Slater saying skipper Cameron Munster is a certain starter despite sitting out training on Sunday. At the French Open, a little-known Australian has pulled off a stunning upset in the first round at Roland Garros. Adam Walton beat 6th seed Daniel Medvedev in a topsy-turvy five-setter, 6-2, 1-6, 6-1, 1-6, 6-4. Alexei Popperin is out, while Alex de Minaur has received a walkover victory. He's through to the third round after Alexander Blocks withdrew from their match. That's sport. I'm Mike Pearsall.
19: That's the latest news and sport.
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10: Foggy conditions right now right across Sydney. At Greystanes, a crash on the M4 outbounds just past Greystanes Road. And the M4 citybound building really quickly through Eastern Creek past the M7 and Wargrove Road towards the Twin Servos. Also a lot of traffic on Wargrove Road southbound approaching the M4 through the Acacia Gardens area. Two northbound lanes are closed on Sunnyholt Road approaching Quakers Hill Parkway. Follows an earlier truck crash. It's the right lane getting through. At Ermington, water crews working on Kissing Point Road at Victoria Road, and a crash at Westmead on Park Parade. This is Real Bottom on Sydney's 2GB.
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19: A road warning due to fog across Sydney, showers and a possible late storm. Top of 22 degrees on the coast, 23 in the west. Rain and storms tomorrow. Rain continuing on Friday. A shower or two Saturday, clearing by Sunday and mostly sunny for Monday. Right now, 16 degrees in town. Humidity 97%, 17 degrees Bankstown and Gosford, 16 at Campbelltown, Lucas Heights and Penrith. I'm Josh Bryant. 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

0: It's Wednesday, May 27, and it's foggy. You've been warned if you're getting up and getting ready to get in the car and hit the road. It is really, really, really foggy this morning. Thick fog right across Sydney, so be careful on the road. 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
0: Well, it's official. Another group of Islamic State supporters has touched down in Australia. 19 women and children linked to Islamic State have arrived. So far, none of them have been charged by police. Not one. Four of the women and six children have landed in Sydney. Police, including officers from the riot squad, were on standby in the terminal. The group has been quickly escorted off the plane by government officials. They've undergone health checks by the New South Wales Department of Communities and Justice. It's understood some of the children are not well. The group has been taken out of the airport via a side exit and transported to the Meriton Suites in Mascot. According to The Australian, four boxes of Domino's pizza were dropped off at the hotel reception shortly after. It's understood the women have now left the hotel. Some have gone to a relative's home in southwest Sydney. In Melbourne, tensions have flared as two ISIS brides and seven children returned. A minor scuffle erupted when one of the women left the airport. Her brother, Abraham Abbas, was seen hitting a camera.
2: Don't touch me, bro.
0: Yeah, and supporters of the women are celebrating their return. Dr. Jamal Reefy has told the ABC the women are victims.
3: Those women are caring mothers. They went to teach their kids Australia, and they wanted to return to Australia. Definitely joining willingly the death cult of the un-Islamic caliphate. It's a terrible decision. Some of these women, I believe they were tricked to go there. Some of them are victim of the death cult, and others, they're not willingly went there. But the details of that only known to security agency and not to us.
0: That's Dr. Jamal Reefy speaking to the ABC's Sarah Ferguson. He says they're caring mothers. Caring mothers who made terrible decisions. He says it's better the children are here while they're young.
3: We honestly believe Australian as a whole will be safer with those children returning now as children rather than staying in the Middle East in a volatile situation and being under the influence of radical element. Then they have all the right to come back as adults, but they will missing proper education. Mm-hmm. They're missing proper integration, and will be even harder for our security agency to actually keep tap on their action.
0: He's doing his best to sell the idea, Dr. Jamal Reefy, but I think most people would say we will pass. Thank you very much. Having said that, the Australian government has allowed them to come here, despite them saying they've had nothing to do with it. They issued them with passports. New South Wales and Victoria counter-terrorism squads have now confirmed no arrests have been made. They say in a statement, these women have been subjected to a range of operational responses. This includes the searching of belongings and the downloading of their devices. Investigations into their activities are ongoing.
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0: Chris Bowen has defended his new vanity project. He's become president of a climate talk fest called COP31. Taxpayers could be slugged nearly $150 million for COP-related activities and Pacific partnerships. The energy minister claims it's very good value for money. He declares it could have cost a lot more. More than 100 bureaucrats are now working on his climate negotiations and COP-related projects. This includes at least 30 employees who are directly employed in the office of the president. The other 70 are working on negotiations, Pacific partnerships and collaborations. Chris Bowen says it sounds like a lot of money, but it's a wise investment for Australia. The climate change minister says whenever Australia steps up internationally, it does come with some expense. The Shadow Minister Dan Tehan has criticised the spending. Mr Bowen says Mr Tehan is the biggest hypocrite in Parliament. I think we now call him the President, don't we? Chris Bowen. And what about the office of the President with at least 30 people working in there? An unbelievable expense. Now, this is insane. The Bureau of Meteorology has received 750,000 pieces of feedback on its website. More than 750,000 complaints have been sent from frustrated users. It comes after the Bureau's website change in October. Many people say they've struggled to find popular features.

Speaking of weather, partly cloudy in Sydney, the high chance of showers, the chance of a thunderstorm this afternoon or evening, and a road warning, reduced visibility due to thick morning fog. Right now, 17 degrees on the coast, climbing to 22, 16 in Sydney's west with a top of 23, 96% humidity, and the sun will be up at 12 minutes to 7 this morning. It's May 27, and on this day, there was a big reunion. Here's your only hint.

0: If you think you know the answer, send it through via text 0460 873 873. What was the big reunion? The answer's coming up on this day. And on the text line, I've just received this. Listening to you from beautiful Hawaii. The fog sounds awful. Love the show. Well, I don't think you'd have too much fog where you are in Hawaii. You're with Ben Fordham on 2GB. Josh Bryant's on the news desk. Spiro Christopoulos is here with all the sport. And Wilbur is trying to see those roads.
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2: Squinting hard, Fordo, but still seeing traffic westbound on the M4 through Greystanes. It starts to slow after the Cumberland Highway. It's heavy up past Edelong Road towards Greystanes Road. And the M4 citybound is slow as well, coming past the M7 through Eastern Creek. M5 delays off the Hume Motorway from Ingleburn into Liverpool, approaching the Hume Highway. Camden Valley Way, slow moving northbound through Denham Court, approaching Denham Court Road. At Acacia Gardens, earlier truck crash has two lanes blocked northbound on Sunny Holt Road, approaching Quakers Hill Parkway, just the right hand lane that is getting through. This is Will Bottom on 2GB.
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0: On the text line, Chris.

0: He says Chris Bowen is the president of negotiations at COP31. I imagine he will also accept the names El Presidente or Your Holiness. Yeah, El Presidente. I think that's got a bit of a ring to it when it comes to Chris Bowen. Alex wants to talk about the ISIS brides and their accommodation plans. Hello, Alex.
1: Good morning, Ben. How are you?
0: I'm well, Alex. What do you want to say?
1: Look, I'm just so angry that, you know, we can bring ISIS brides back with their kids. They go straight to a hotel. They have a gut full of pizzas, right? And we have women and children living in cars. We have people who fought for this country with no accommodation at all. Like, it's okay to say that they made bad choices. We've all made bad choices. But where's the consequences for actions? What are we actually teaching these children? That there is no consequences? You can go, you can make bad choices, right? And you can come back to a warm bed and a pizza.
0: Yeah.
1: I mean, this is ridiculous.
0: And you hear from Dr. Jamal Reefy, what was he saying? Oh, they're caring mothers who made terrible decisions. They wanted to kill us.
1: Oh, exactly. I mean, how can we allow this to happen? How can our government possibly entertain the relocation of these people back to our country? They can't assimilate. They cannot assimilate. And we just need to take a stand and provide for our own people. There's a cost of living crisis. I cannot believe how many people are struggling on a day-to-day basis. I'm sure they'd love a Domino's pizza. You know, it's just ridiculous.
0: Yeah, look, I spent a lot of the time yesterday. Thank you for your call, Alex. I spent a lot of time yesterday talking to a friend of mine who's a mum of two kids, and one of her kids is 22 and he's on the autism spectrum, and mum and dad have paid for this young man his whole life. So he didn't go on the NDIS, but now he's 22 and he needs work. And when you go to disability providers, they say you need an NDIS number if we can find you a job. So they go, okay, so he signs up to the NDIS, and then they say, no, sorry, we're not approving you. Because, of course, they don't want anyone with autism anymore on the National Disability Insurance Scheme. There's another program that they're trying to get New South Wales to set up called Thriving Kids, but this young man's not a kid, he's 22. And the mum was saying to me yesterday, we could have put him on the NDIS when he was 5 or 6 or 7, but we didn't. We've paid for everything since he was a toddler. Now he's 22 and now he does need some help. And when we ask for that help, we're told no. So I can understand what you're talking about. You've got people battling away, paying taxes and doing the right thing. And then they see these ISIS brides touching down and we roll out the red carpet.
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0: We've got another shocker to share with you today from the Administrative Review Tribunal. This also makes people angry. This is the mob quietly overturning deportation decisions for serious foreign offenders. And in the last 6 months, at least 73 migrants have successfully overturned visa cancellations. We're talking about murderers, drug traffickers, child sex offenders, rapists, people who've committed domestic violence. And we've got a case today involving a creep from the Philippines convicted over a sexual offence involving a 14-year-old schoolgirl. And once again, the tribunal has stepped in to save him. So the minister tried to kick him out of the country and the tribunal says, no, you're being too harsh. Yes, he's a sex pest. Yes, he did a terrible thing to a 14-year-old schoolgirl on a school bus, but we're going to allow him to stay. And when you hear the excuses as to why he's been allowed to stay, it'll make your skin crawl. 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On the energy front in the last 24 hours, New South Wales received 1% of its power from batteries, 1% from gas, 9% from hydro, 7% from solar, 7% from wind, and on top of the list, 75% coming from coal. We do have a $250 Visa gift card to give away today. To win it, listen out for this after 8.
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5: At Belmore, a crash affecting Kingsgrove Road. At Villawood, a crash on River Avenue. This one's between Normanby Street and the Horsley Drive. M4 delays outbound through Greystanes from the Cumberland Highway heading up past Edelong Road. And the M4 citybound slow traffic coming through Eastern Creek past the M7. Acacia Gardens, earlier a truck crash on Sunnyholt Road approaching Quakers Hill Parkway. Two northbound lanes are closed. The M5 slow from the Hume Motorway citybound into Liverpool from Preston's through Casula towards the Hume Highway overpass, and there's fog right across Sydney. This is Will Bottom on 2GB.
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0: Just on the ISIS brides and the comment from Dr. Jamal Reefy, Max says, caring mothers don't raise kids to become the next generation of murderous terrorists. Fair point, Mac. Now the fog. Michael says, geez, Ben, the fog is so thick on the M4. Thick fog, drivers with no lights on. Put your bloody lights on and put your blinker on when you change lanes. Michael says, I just saw a car cross all three lanes with no blinker. So just be careful. I know that you're used to fog at this time of the morning, but not fog that's this thick.
4: A sports update. 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
0: Morning, Spiro.
10: Good morning to you, Ben. Happy State of Origin Day. Game one of the series tonight. We'll be cheering on the Blues. I've got my jumper on this morning. I know we're radio, so people can't necessarily see what I'm wearing, but I thought I'd show my colours and show my support for the team ahead of the big game tonight.
0: Who's going to win tonight?
10: I think the Blues will get up, Ben. I really like the side they picked. They are the favourites heading into this game. We know the Maroons are the reigning champs. They're always hard to beat in the State of Origin arena, but New South Wales, the squad they've picked, the bench they've got, I'm pretty confident in the team. And the late change, Ethan Strange, the young gun coming into the side for Mitchell Moses, is going to be very interesting to see. 21 years of age, he's only played 55 games for the Canberra Raiders, but we've seen what he can do on the field. He's got a lot of potential. Tonight he gets his chance to prove himself on the big stage, and we're going to catch up with his coach in Clubland, Ricky Stewart, a bit later on this morning. He'll be here just before 8 o'clock, but it helps that he's been in the squad preparing all week, originally named on the interchange bench, now elevated into the starting side, and if things go pear-shaped, then Matt Burton is going to be there ready to go. He's on the bench and was caught into the squad at the last minute as well. And what I'm interested to know this morning, Ben, I thought I'd give this a bit of a test via the text line nice and early, 0460 873 873. How many Maroon supporters do we have listening? Because we are broadcasting in a Sydney and New South Wales, but it always intrigues me around this time of year. Do we have many Queenslanders tuning in?
0: There's lots of people listening from Queensland.
10: So we've got to be careful. Not too much Blues bias this morning, but a big game tonight. 8.05 kickoff, live coverage right here on 2GB with a continuous call team. And the game, of course, being played at a core stadium in Sydney Olympic Park.
0: Yeah, looking forward to the coverage tonight. Mark Levy, Daryl Broman, Mark Piggy Riddell and MG will be part of that call right here on 2GB. And some tennis.
10: An Aussie upset at the French Open this morning. A huge achievement, Ben, for the Aussie wildcard Adam Walton defeating the 6th seed Daniel Medvedev in a 5-set thriller that went for 3 hours and 28 minutes. It's Adam Walton's first ever top 10 victory and just his 4th win at a major. And I love his backstory as well. 27 years old from a sugarcane town called Home Hill in Queensland. First picked up a racket in the town. The population's only got 3,000 people. Moved to Brisbane at the age of 14. Then got a scholarship at the University of Tennessee before turning pro. So well done to Adam Walton on his big win over Daniel Medvedev at the French Open.
0: We'll chat in an hour.
10: Thank you, Ben.
0: One of our guests this morning, Barnaby Joyce.
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11: It's 6 o'clock. Good morning. I'm Josh Bryant. Police say investigations into the last group of ISIS-linked women and children to arrive in Australia are ongoing. The 7 women and 12 children have touched down in Sydney and Melbourne, having left a Syrian camp last week. So far, no charges have been laid against anyone in the group. Today, reporter Jack Hahn says the cohort's belongings were searched when they touched down.
12: Border Force and the AFP were downloading data from their mobile phones. This data could be potentially used in any criminal investigations, be it photographs, text messages, anything to assist in the investigation.
11: Drivers across Sydney are being warned to take extreme care on the roads as fog blankets much of the city. The Bureau of Meteorology says reduced visibility will make the road conditions dangerous. A man and woman are due in court charged with playing a role in a multi-million dollar fraud and money laundering syndicate. The former banker and financial broker are accused of helping the syndicate secure millions of dollars worth of fraudulent loans. The Salvation Army is warning the cost of living has become a national emergency, particularly for the most marginalised. Research conducted by the charity has found 1 in 5 people are seeking emergency relief have eaten from rubbish bins in the last 12 months. Major Bruce Harmer says the number of people being pushed into hardship is growing.
13: The outcomes of our research confirm that the cost of living crisis is now a national emergency for the disadvantaged and marginalised across Australia.
11: The federal government is reportedly looking at widening existing exemptions to the capital gains tax. Legislation will be introduced tomorrow to scrap the 50% CGT discount from next year and link the measure to inflation instead. Several sources claim Labor is looking at ways to quell the backlash from small business over the changes that were included in the budget. Australian students have recorded their worst digital literacy scores since testing began 2 decades ago. The Curriculum Assessment and Reporting Authority says just half of Year 6 pupils met or exceeded the standards last year. That's despite near universal access to technology. Also making news, the system which helps job seekers find work will be overhauled for the first time in 3 years. And people with tickets to the State of Origin opener in Sydney tonight are being urged to use public transport. Transport's Howard Collins says extra trains will be running from 5 this afternoon.
14: Basically, a train every 6 minutes leaves Central Station on the main concourse and takes you directly into Olympic Park via Strathfield, and some additional trains from the west as well.
11: In finance, the Dow Jones down one Aussie dollar, buying 71.6 US cents.
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15: Aussie Adam Walton has pulled off a stunning first round upset of sixth seed Daniel Medvedev at the French Open, while Alex de Minaur also had some great news. Craig Gabriel reports from Roland Garros.
16: Alex de Minaur is into the third round without having to lift a racket. He was due to play the young Belgian Alexander Blok, who's a top young prospect. But Blok has withdrawn because of a right ankle sprain. De Minaur and Blok played in the last 16 round at Monte Carlo last month, and de Minaur won a close match, and the Australian was expecting a battle. This is a bonus for de Minaur not having to play in the very hot conditions. Wednesday is expected to be the hottest day of the year so far. Craig Gabriel, Paris.
15: And the Blues have wrapped up their preparations for tonight's State of Origin series opener with a captain's run at a core stadium. That's sport. I'm Mike Pearsall.
11: 6:04, that's the latest news and sport.
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2: At Greystanes, the house has gone up in flames in Orange Street. There's one fire truck just arrived, another five on their way. M4 slowing into Greystanes Citybound past Greystanes Road. The M4 traffic slows from just before the M7 through Eastern Creek. The M5 is heavy off the Hume Motorway Citybound into Liverpool, and the M7 itself slowed through Baulkham Hills joining the M2. Nearby at Acacia Gardens, a truck crash on Sunny Hot Road. It's northbound approaching Quakers Hill Parkway, and at Belmore, the traffic lights are blacked out on Canterbury and Kingsgrove roads due to a car crash. This is Will Bottom on 2GB.
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7: A road warning due to the fog across Sydney. Showers and a possible late storm. Top of 22 degrees on the coast, 23 in the west. Rain and storms tomorrow. Rain continuing for Friday. Shower or two Saturday. Clearing by Sunday. Even mostly sunny for Monday. Right now, 16 degrees in town. Humidity 98%, 17 at Bankstown, Campbelltown and Gosford, 16 Lucas Heights and Terry Hills. I'm Josh Bryant. 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
8: 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And the answer's coming up on this day. Vivid organisers are still investigating a drone show failure. It happened on Monday night in Darling Harbour. Just as the show started, nearly 90 drones started falling out of the sky and crashing into the water. As a result, four performances for Tuesday and Wednesday have been cancelled. Vivid organisers say Monday's drone show was cancelled due to unforeseen technical difficulties. The operators identified a technical issue and made the decision to discontinue the show in line with safety protocols. A full assessment is now underway, with specialist operators advising on next steps. Have you been out yet to see Vivid? Are you going to check it out this weekend? Let me know what it's like. 131873. We've got another group of Islamic State brides who've touched down in Australia, 19 women and children, and so far none of them have been charged by police. Four of the women and six children have landed in Sydney, and they've undergone health checks by the New South Wales Department of Communities and Justice. And now there are people wondering, well, where are they going to be based? Where are they going to be living? One of those wondering is Di Lee, the independent MP for the seat of Fowler. Di Lee, good morning.
9: Good morning, Ben. How are you?
8: Good. Are they coming to your neighbourhood?
9: Look, Ben, I wish I know the details. And, you know, it's really... every time the news of the arrival of these so-called ISIS brides, it's really concerns me because obviously I don't have the details. The lack of transparency in itself is a problem. And I think communities like mine really deserve to know. Hopefully the government has informed the communities like mine, where there are lots of people who've escaped ISIS. you know, people of Assyrian, Chaldean, Mandaean, and other communities who fled ISIS. So I hope that they are aware of it, because I don't know anything at all about where they're going.
8: It is particularly concerning for your area because of the number of people living there who, as you say, ran away from Islamic State because Islamic State wanted to kill them.
9: That's right. Look, they lost family members, homes, you know, their entire way of life. And so they've been watching this news and listening to this for the last few years, and I have said it constantly over the last few years, that if you're going to allow these returns, that they have, you know, they have to do, you know, go through, have obligation to guarantee the safety and protection of communities like mine. So I just hope, I mean, I'm an independent member in Fowler and surrounding area. I know that the government doesn't have to consult with me about the return of these women, but I do hope that they have reached out to communities like mine and discussed with the leaders in this community.
8: Let's be honest, Eileen, they are usually dumped in southwest Sydney, these people, aren't they? I mean, that's what often happens when there are people who need to be shoved somewhere. They don't tend to put them around Kirribilli or McMahon's Point.
9: Of course not. Look, you know, one of the greatest things about Western Sydney is that we are very multicultural, multi-faith, and, you know, I'm sure they've got families there, but I just hope that our community, especially those of Assyrian, Chaldean and Mandaean, those who have fled ISIS, have been informed and that they are assured that their safety and protection is assured. That's the least.
8: Will those people feel more protection if there are charges laid against some of these Islamic State supporters?
9: Absolutely. Look, I think not just our community, but the rest of Australia will feel that it's, you know, these are, in my understanding, these people are of have got Australian citizenship. I mean, for the life of me, I don't understand why you would, you know, as an Australian citizen of this great country that has given you protection in the first place and safety, a haven to live, why would you choose to go and join, you know, a terror group? I just don't understand it. So I think it's not just for my community, but to reassure that these people pay the price, that they have, you know, they shouldn't have done that.
8: Good on you for sticking up for your community, and I think there are people all around the country who feel the same way. Lovely to talk to you, Di. Thanks for your time.
9: Thanks, Ben. Thank you.
8: Di Lee, the independent MP for the seat of Fowler.
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8: 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We are gearing up for the greatest rivalry in Aussie sports. New South Wales and Queensland will go head-to-head in the State of Origin Series opener tonight at Coors Stadium, Sydney Olympic Park. The Maroons are the defending champions. The Blues are out for redemption. And Queensland are fit and firing. New South Wales have been dealt an injury blow. 5'8" Mitchell Moses is out due to a hamstring problem. His replacement will be the young gun Ethan Strange, who makes his Origin debut. And all of the action will be live on 2GB with the continuous call team and live and free on Channel 9. Now, do you remember back in the day when Phil Gould used to do his last word, where they would cross down to the sideline just before kickoff, and Gus would be walking along the dead ball line. He'd deliver that final message. Gus doesn't do that anymore on the coverage. So we're going to bring Gus back this morning. So let's check in with Gus right now for the final word.
10: This result is not yet carved in stone. The New South Wales Blues will have their say. When the Blues players are handed their jersey tonight, they're not just given something to wear. They are also given a slice of history. They're given an opportunity to create their own history. They're given an invitation to be extraordinary. To beat Queensland tonight, they will need inspiration. And the best place to get that inspiration is from each other, out here, on the field in battle. Inspire each other with your effort. Inspire each other with your courage. Inspire each other with your will to win. So there it is for New South Wales tonight. Their destiny is not so much in their own hands, but their destiny could well be decided by what's in their own hearts. Enjoy your Origin football.
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2: At Belmore, a car crash. The car's up on top of the box that powers the traffic lights. So the traffic lights have blacked out there on Canterbury and Kingsgrove Roads. Give way in all directions. A few motorways slow northbound through Preston's onto the M5 in towards Liverpool. The M5 now slows further on through Reesby past the River Road. M4, all brake lights from Eastern Creek through Prospect and the M7 heavy eastbound through Balcombe Hills. At Greystones, a house on fire, well alight affecting Orange Street. And also Acacia Gardens, earlier truck crash is northbound on Sunny Hot Road just before Quakers Hill Parkway. This is Rob Ottom on 2GB.
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8: A lot of you loving the Phil Gould pump up, including Jerry saying he sounds like a VB ad. Good work from Phil Gould. Another one, Spiro should have read out Gus's script and had the last word. Now we've got Gus here. Gus is on standby for the morning, so you'll hear more of those final messages from Gus Gould as we make our way towards Origin 1. There are plenty of Queenslanders listening. Michael says, I'm living and listening in the Sunshine Coast. I can't stand the Maroons. Dan says, I'm a Queenslander supporting living in Launceston. I listen to 2GB all day, every day. Jack is listening from Rockhampton. Ross is listening from Warwick. Neil in the Wit Sundays. Mick says, I'm a Queenslander. I'm writing this text using both of my heads.
1: 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And now, the US Report.
8: The co-founder of OpenAI says Australia could become the data centre capital of the world. Harley Carnes is on the line from the US. Hi, Harley.
13: Hi there. Well, what he actually said was that you guys could become a data centre capital. And I say that, I only say that because one of the things that ChatGPT is doing is they want to set up a number of data center capitals all over the world. And what's important, I think, in this is that he's picked Australia as saying, you guys are tailor-made for it. You're ready to go. It's an opportunity, a big one for somebody to step up. He said, you have excellent natural resources. You have excellent human resources, and so you can do it. Now, in order to be a data center capital, if you will, you have to pay for your own power. You have to share the connectivity costs and not pass that expense on to the customer. Well, that's a pretty big ask. There are issues, as I understand it, there in Australia for what to do about the jobs that will be lost when AI becomes more and more dominant in our society. What to do about retraining? Who's going to pay for that? How do you work that out? You have copyright laws that could stand in the way of AI because it's sort of stood in the way of a lot of AI investment. But what Sam Altman and others are saying is that, look, we shouldn't let those things get in the way of being able to have the data centers that we need in order to expand AI. The problem is, and I think you guys are doing something really smart, the AI centers, whether it's ChatGPT or Elon Musk's outfit or any of the others, they've had a free ride on copyright laws. They have no problem with using stuff that belongs to somebody else and making use of it. You guys are saying, no, that's not right. You need to pay for that. And that'll increase the expense considerably. So it's a fascinating situation. But the fact that he identifies Australia as a great place to do it is, I think, something you ought to feel good about.
8: Yeah, we won't argue with that. And as the world leans into AI in a big way, we're going to need those data centers everywhere. Harley, we're always looking up for new fitness trends. What is pistols and Pilates?
13: It's actually a pretty good idea. This is in Oak Forest, Illinois, a place called Eagle Sports Range. It's a gun range, pistols and so forth. Women are the fastest growing gun owning segment in America. They've been buying guns like crazy for the last decade. And so what this company did is they said, we're going to put the women, and it's mostly women who do Pilates, although some men do. We're going to put the women on the Pilates mat for a grueling 1 hour workout. Now there's a reason for that, because when you get done, you're huffing and puffing. You may be shaking, you know, because your muscles have really been given a workout. And then you step into a 2 hour course on how to handle a gun. And guess what really matters? Breathing and body control. So it becomes an outstanding idea. You know, you got men in combat and they can run up hills and shoot and roll and dive and do all kinds of stuff. And then when it comes time to pull the trigger and try to be accurate, they have to quickly get their breathing under control. And I'm talking about combat right now, and control their body and their muscles, and then put the rounds downrange on target. It's a difficult situation. It's a difficult thing to do. This is a much, much safer way to do it because you're just trying to get yourself back under control and shoot at little targets. And if you can do it, and a lot of these women surprise themselves. They had women in the article that we were looking at who had never held a gun, those who hadn't shot in years, and those were regular shooters. And without fail, one after another, they said the Pilates was a really neat way to test us, you know, and to develop us. So really fascinating.
8: Pistols,
13: I didn't think it was going to be anything at all.
8: And Pilates. Probably and Pilates. Not coming to a Pilates studio near us, but it's something happening in Harley's part of the world. We'll talk to you tomorrow.
13: Thank you. Bye.
8: Harley Carnes in the United States. Back home, a serious truck crash. He's causing some issues this morning. Police are at the scene of a collision in Sydney's West because just before 4 a.m. a truck crashed into a barrier and dislodged a power pole on Sunnyholt Road in Acacia Gardens. A 25-year-old driver has been arrested. One of the passengers allegedly fled on foot. And we are told that traffic is going to be impacted for a considerable time. Anyone with information is asked to contact Crime Stoppers on 1-800-333-000. It's 25 past six. Time to join the thousands of Aussie businesses who've chosen Red Energy. 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
2: Hoxton Park, a breakdown on Cowpasture Road. It's northbound approaching the M7. It's got delays back to Carnesville Marketplace. At Belmore, traffic lights are blacked out on Canterbury Road and Kingsgrove Road. There's a car that's on top of the box that powers the traffic lights. M5 slow citybound from Preston's all the way to Reesby. The M4 is slow from Eastern Creek into Greystanes. And also at Greystanes, a house on fire on Orange Street. At Acacia Gardens, earlier a truck crash northbound on Sunny Hot Road approaching Quakers Hill Parkway, blocking two lanes. And at Windsor, a crash now on Macquarie Street. This is Will Bottom on Sydney's 2GB.
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8: We've got young Patrick with us on work experience today. Not his first time at 2GB doing work experience. And we just want to test him a little bit because he's learning how to do the phone. So that's where you phone 131873. Patrick picks up, finds out what you want to say, and then puts your call through to us. It's a bit like being an air traffic controller because you're dealing with lots of planes in the sky and you've got to make sure they all land safely. So if you can test him right now on 131873, and look, why don't we just talk about the fog? Can you give me a fog report of where you are and what you can see and what you cannot see? And then you can test Patrick right now. Go easy on him. And then I'll talk to you after the news at 6:30. The number for Patrick, 131873.
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8: Today is the 27th of May. It was on this day in 1967 Australians took part in an historic referendum. The vote resulted in Indigenous Australians being counted for the first time in the census.
26: The result of the referendum on the Aboriginal question was a resounding triumph for the Aboriginal cause.
8: In 2005, Chappelle Corby was sentenced to 20 years in a Bali prison. She was found guilty of importing cannabis into Indonesia.
27: Chappelle, you will come home! Our government will bring you home!
8: Chappelle was released early and returned to Australia in 2017. In 1994, the Eagles reunited for a world tour.

0: And this was our quiz question. The band decided to get back together after a 14-year break. Some happy birthdays. The English chef Jamie Oliver turns 51. Former pro tennis star Pat Cash is 61. And Pauline Hanson's having a birthday.
1: This is it. This is a big one. This is for the girls.
0: This is a big one. 72 today for Pauline. Happy birthday, Pauline. And on this day in 1975, Glen Campbell released Rhinestone Cowboy. Like

0: It all happened on this day, the 27th of May. News is next at 6:30.
1: Get the rate that's right for you at therate.com.au. 2GB News.
2: It's 6:30. Good morning. I'm Josh Bryant. An independent Sydney MP is pushing for more information about where the latest ISIS-linked women and children to return to Australia will be based. The 7 women and 12 children landed in Sydney and Melbourne after leaving a camp in Syria last week. No charges have been laid against anyone in the most recent cohort to return home, but police say their investigations are ongoing. The member for Fowler in Western Sydney, Di Lees, told Ben Fordham more transparency is needed.
3: Hopefully the government has informed the communities like mine, where there are lots of people who've escaped ISIS, you know, people of Assyrian, Chaldean, Mandaean and other communities who've fled ISIS. So I hope that they are aware of it, because I don't know anything at all about where they're going.
2: A task force established to combat anti-Semitism in Sydney was scaled back prior to the Bondi Beach terror attack due to a drop in violent incidents. The Royal Commission into Anti-Semitism has been told Operation Shelter had been wound back to focus on protests. The inquiry will today hear from the New South Wales Counter-Terrorism Chief, David Hudson. The system for helping job seekers find work is being overhauled for the first time in 30 years. Gabriel Hodson explains.
4: For the first time in a generation, Australia's current one-size-fits-all unemployment welfare system will be revamped into separate streams. One will be for the newly unemployed who still have the skills to re-enter the job market. Another is for the long-term jobless who are disconnected from the labour market or face massive hurdles getting a job. SMH The Age says the job Ready will be given a digital service to use, while the long-term jobless will get targeted provider-led support. A third stream will help people whose job search involves addressing social and possibly health issues. Gabriel Hodson reporting.
2: The Minns government's most senior upper house member has been suspended from state parliament again. Penny Sharp had just returned from a week's suspension when crossbench MPs voted again to hold her in contempt. The suspension relates to Labor's refusal to produce documents relating to an allegation of harassment against a former general secretary. More than one in three Australians say they're surviving on just one meal a day due to the cost of living pressures. A Salvation Army survey also found two-thirds are watering down food or drink just to get by. Also making news, drivers are being told to take extra care on Sydney's roads due to a large amount of fog in most suburbs, and the rise of the online manosphere is being linked to an increase in gender-based violence in Australian classrooms. In finance, the Dow Jones down 118 points, the Nasdaq up 312, one Aussie dollar buying 71.6 US cents.
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5: Former Blues Origin hooker Michael Ennis believes the late inclusion of Ethan Strange in the starting lineup will change how the series opener is played tonight. Ennis has told Sports Today the loss of Mitchell Moses' kicking game will hurt the Blues, but Strange adds something different with the ball in hand.
6: Because in wet conditions, his ability to take on the line and change direction quickly with his footwork and strength could be a handful for Queensland.
5: In clubland, the Bulldogs have released Daniel Saluka-Fifita from the remainder of his contract to take up a deal in the English Super League. Some great results for our Aussies at the French Open on day three. Adam Walton stunned sixth seed Daniel Medvedev in five sets to advance to the second round. Kim Birrell has just upset fifth seed Jessica Pegula to also advance to the second round. And at the AFL mid-season draft, Essendon has taken Jackson Artemis from Tassie's VFL side. That's sport. I'm Mike Pearsall.
2: That's the latest news and sport.
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9: A Belmore car crash into the traffic light box and the lights there are blacked out on Canterbury Road and Kingsgrove Road. There will be for a while, and there's city van delays on Canterbury Road back to Burwood Road. The M5 slows city van from Preston's all the way through to Padstow. The M4 is very heavy from Eastern Creek into Prospect and Granville into Auburn. At Greystanes, a house on fire on Orange Street. At Acacia Gardens, an earlier truck crash northbound on Sunny Hot Road approaching Quakers Hill Parkway. Heavy traffic through the Rosalind Interchange onto the Anzac Bridge, and at Hoxton Park, a northbound breakdown in Cowpaster Road. 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
2: A road warning due to the fog across Sydney, showers and a possible late storm. Top of 22 on the coast, 23 in the west. Rain and storms tomorrow. Rain continuing on Friday. A shower or two expected Saturday, clearing by Sunday. A sunny day expected Monday. Right now, 16 degrees in town, humidity 98%, 17 degrees at Bankstown, 16 at Campbelltown, Lucas Heights and Terry Hills. I'm Josh Bryant. There'll be more news at 7 on your news leader, Sydney's 2GB.
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3: Thank you for being with us. The number to call, 131873. New research has found Australians are eating out of bins just to survive. The Salvation Army has surveyed 4,400 people doing it tough. One in five say they've been forced to eat out of a bin. Three in five have eaten spoiled food in the past year. More than one in three have survived on just one meal a day. More than 90% have had to skip meals, and it's hitting kids the hardest. More than one in three parents say their children have gone to school hungry. Almost 60% say their kids have missed school altogether because they can't afford the transport. And then there's the cold. 84% are going to bed before the sun goes down just to keep warm. Western Sydney mother Anne and her children became homeless fleeing domestic violence. She's told the Daily Telegraph, there were times when I went without food so my children could eat. I was eating out of bins just to make sure my kids had the essentials. And the Salvo say demand for their services is at a record level, including from people who have never needed help before. And the Red Shield appeal continues. At the moment, you can donate by going to salvationarmy.org.au. salvationarmy.org.au. Now to the fog.
4: I'm on a foggy highway.
3: It's been thick this morning. It's clearing on the roads, apparently, but let's go to Sydney Airport where we find the Today Show reporter, Jack Hahn. Hi, Jack.
5: Yeah, good morning to you. If you've got any family and friends coming back from Vancouver, perhaps blame them for bringing the bad weather back down to Australia, because two flights from Vancouver heading to Brisbane, they are diverting away from Sydney this morning due to the fog. Now, I'm told basically it's a very long flight from Vancouver. The pilots look down at the fuel gauge, they see a quarter of a tank, and they go, do you know what? Let's not play any funny games here and try and make it in. We don't want to do a holding pattern when we've got a quarter of a gauge left on the fuel tank. So they just go to Brisbane to be safe. So we do have two flights that have diverted away due to the fog, two passenger flights. We also have three cargo flights that had to divert away. So perhaps if you've got something coming in the mail from Brisbane or from Melbourne, it might be coming a little bit later today. By and large, though, Ben, I can tell you the airport is operating. The overwhelming majority of flights are taking off and landing. They're using the autopilot. I don't know if that makes you a bit more concerned or a little bit more relieved, but the airport is okay this morning, but we just do have a couple of flights diverting to Brisbane just to be on the safe side.
3: Good man. You stay warm, Jack, and we'll talk to you soon.
5: Thank you, Ben.
3: Jack Hahn from the Today Show. 96% humidity right now. 17 degrees on the coast, a top of 22. Sydney's west is 16 and climbing to 23. Mums and dads, if you're looking for peace and quiet in the car today, here's a tip. 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Some say peace and quiet is priceless. Parents know it costs $6.95. 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
1: 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And now, the Business Report.
3: A post-budget poll has been conducted and it's revealed voters want the government to focus on cutting spending. Peter Switzer from switzer.com.au has got the details. Hi, Switz.
6: Yeah, hi Ben. This comes from JWS Research in their True Issues survey. Now, looking at the budget, the most popular measure was the $25 billion for public hospitals. The next most favoured was 78% approval for 5,000 aged care beds for dementia sufferers, and 72% liked banning foreigners buying existing homes for the next 2 years. But the least popular measure was the change of the 50% discount for the capital gains tax to be replaced by inflation adjustments instead. Here, 36% of Australians supported the measure, while 36% disapproved, which gives it a net zero rating, which means it was the worst regarded measure. Negative gearing was the second most unpopular measure, and also the next unpopular measure was the minimum 30% tax slug on discretionary trust. But Ben, I think the big takeaway from this was young people did not like it. Only 36% supported the negative gearing changes and 40% approved of the CGT, or the capital gains tax reforms. And what young people are understanding is investors now can get negative gearing and the 50% capital gains discount on new properties, which they expected young people to buy. But if investors are going to be turning up, bidding at auctions and buying these places, it's going to be harder for young people. So I think the bottom line is what the government tried to do, it's not going to achieve.
3: Yeah, for younger voters, the budget has landed with a thud. And how are the markets?
6: Dow down 118 points. And that's because the peace deal with Trump was slightly affected by the fact that Donald admitted that there has been some US strikes in southern Iran overnight. But still, the market still remains positive that peace is close. The local market will be down only 7 points at the start. Aussie dollar is 71.71 US cents.
3: You'll like this one. I'm just going to read this text, Switz. It just came through. Yep. Random comment of the morning from Samantha. When asked what's my hobby, I say listening to Ben Fordham and 2GB throughout the day. I think it's an honest response. My brain is stimulated and it provides entertainment too.
6: Couldn't debate that one little bit, mate. As young people say, I agree 100%.
3: Have a great day. We'll talk to you later.
6: See you, mate.
3: Peter Switzer from switzer.com.au. Thank you very much for the note, Samantha in Alexandria. You're listening to Ben Fordham on 2GB.
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7: At Hoxton Park, a breakdown on Cowpaster Road. It's northbound.

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12: 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Berkowitz, a furniture family since 1896.
7: Thank you for joining us. There's been an attempted robbery at a top private school in Sydney, apparently. Two students from Newington College are under investigation. They've allegedly tried to steal a stack of exam papers. The students reportedly snuck into the staff room on the senior campus. Then it's alleged they tried to pinch some test papers from the staff room. Police have been made aware of the matter. The students are now being questioned by officials at Newington College. The headmaster has told the Daily Telegraph the assessment process does not appear to have been compromised, and we're being told the accused students have not been asked to leave the school.
13: The UK Report. Our tailoring consultants at Kelly Country know everything about suiting up for your wedding day. We have the biggest range of suit brands under one roof.
7: This is shocking. The BBC has been accused of providing protection to the convicted sex offender Rolf Harris. And Adam Gilchrist has got the latest details. Hi there, Adam.
14: Hi, Ben. Yeah, well, this is in an Australian documentary that's going on ABC that I haven't seen on this side of the world yet. And it's certainly going to make some headlines when it does eventually appear, called Rolf Harris, Primetime Predator. And essentially, there are two particular institutions that seem not to fare well in this documentary. As you say, one is the BBC for essentially shielding Rolf Harris from some of the accusations. And the journalist Marion Jones, for instance, says that it was well known that women or girls should not be alone with Rolf Harris and that they were kind of advised not to do that, but that no action was ever taken. There are echoes of the whole Sir Jimmy Savile case here, although Jimmy Savile was a different league in terms of a predatory paedophile. But also the other institution that does not do well is New South Wales Police, who...

0: according to one or two witnesses, say that they went to New South Wales Police and were kind of laughed out when they put forward their proposals or their ideas that they had been abused in some way, and no charges were ever brought in Australia, but were eventually brought in London. So between them, BBC and New South Wales Police do not fare well in this documentary. And do you know what? It does seem to happen sometimes. I mean, let's look at Prince Andrew. High-profile cases where people just seem to be protected, don't they, in a way that perhaps they shouldn't be.
1: Rolf Harris was a famous face, a trusted voice, and I suppose to a degree untouchable. And most Australians found these allegations hard to believe. Now, what are you whinging about? Soaring temperatures?
0: I don't know if we're going to whinge, or we're sort of enjoying it, but then it's the fact that, I know it's not like an Australian summer, but for us, I mean, it is still spring, after all, technically speaking. We've just had the two hottest ever days in May, so 34.8 and then 35.1 degrees Celsius, which is pretty hot. Given that we don't live in houses that are kind of made to release heat, we live in houses that are made to retain heat. So currently sitting in my living room, as I am, it is 29.9 degrees in here at the moment. And I live in a relatively cool older cottage. I don't know if we're complaining about it or if we're just going, phew, it's a bit hot. It will inevitably change, Ben, whilst we're all jumping into cold water and perhaps getting into a bit of trouble in some cases. And we're all trying to cool off and buying fans, and you can't buy ice in the supermarket. They've completely run out and all that stuff. In about 2 days' time, it'll be back down to the mid-20s and we'll all be going, oh, do you remember that heat wave? That was nice.
1: Go and get a cold beer in the meantime and we'll talk to you tomorrow.
0: Good idea. Thanks,
1: Ben. Adam Gilchrist live on the line from London. I played one of Phil Gould's final words earlier, those famous little pump-up speeches that Gus Gould used to deliver before an Origin. And Russ says, those last words from Gus still give me goosebumps. Even as a Queenslander, I'm about to drive out of Blues territory as I make my way back home from Dubbo, just in time to get back to Toowoomba. Love the show from Russ. Well, if you love Gus's final words, let's cross down to Gus right now.
2: This will be a fierce battle. It will go right down to the end. Players will battle fatigue and pressure. At the end of the day, it's the toughest that will survive. This place will take them physically and mentally to places they've never been before. The first athlete in the world to ever break the four-minute mile, Roger Bannister once said, the man who can force himself to go further when the battle to compete has become painful, that's the man that wins.
1: Oh, we love it. 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
4: There's debris on the Hume Motorway at Ingleburn in southbound lanes approaching Brooks Road. The M5 slows from Preston's to Liverpool City Van and also from Reesby through Padstow at Bankstown. A broken-down car on Canterbury Road westbound at Fairford Road with delays back through Punchbowl. And also on Canterbury Road at Belmore, a car into the traffic light box and the traffic lights are blacked out on Canterbury Road at Kingsgrove Road. South of Cameray, heavy traffic on the Warringah Freeway leading down to the Harbour Bridge with the Spit Bridge heavy either side. And at Olympic Park, a two-car crash coming from Homebush Bay Drive onto the M4. 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
1: Thank you for joining us this morning. Iran is accusing the US of committing a violation of a ceasefire. The US Central Command has defended their actions. They say attacks carried out on missile sites and boats were done in self-defense. The Iranian foreign ministry's hit back. They've described the actions as aggressive and unjustified. They say it's a gross violation of the ceasefire currently in place. It's unclear what effect the recent violence will have on any talks that are trying to bring a more permanent end to the conflict.
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1: 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State of Origin Game 1. Spiro Christopoulos, good morning.
13: Morning, Ben. It doesn't get any bigger than this. It's one of the most exciting occasions in the rugby league calendar. Game 1 of the State of Origin series this year. Sydney hosts the opener with nearly a full house expected at a core stadium in Olympic Park at 8:05 this evening. New South Wales the favourites. The coach, Laurie Daly, I must say, has picked the team on form. He's gone with guys like the inform James Tedesco over the incumbent Dylan Edwards, for example, and it'll be great to see a heap of young guns get their first opportunity in the Origin Arena. Tolu Kula on the wing, the speedster, will be fantastic, no doubt, tonight. Ethan Strange in the halves, the late inclusion, replacing the injured Mitchell Moses. I like the forward pack. Adam Fanua-Blake, Mitchell Barnett, and Hamoli Olakuatu, all big bodies on the field, and the bench very strong as well. Cameron Murray and Victor Radley, for example, coming onto the field and providing that burst of energy when the team needs it and they're run off their feet. Queensland, on the other hand, might not be the favourites, but they'll be hard to beat, as they always are, in the Origin Arena. Sam Walker makes his debut at halfback. A lot of pressure on him, pairing up with Cameron Munster, and Max Plath from the Dolphins gets his first crack at lock. So good luck to those two men, and all the coverage live on 2GB with a continuous call team and on Channel 9 as well. Looking forward to game one of the series. Hopefully the Blues get the job done.
1: We're getting more feedback, Spiro. Rebecca says, I also listen to 2GB all day. The local station just plays the same song over and over and over. Like there's not millions of other songs. It feels like brainwashing. So I listen to you, Ben. Every day is different.
13: How good's that? Where is that particular listener?
1: I don't know where Rebecca is. I don't know the name of the radio station that plays the same songs over and over, but I think we know what you're talking about. Socceroos?
13: Yeah, some injury news for the Socceroos, Ben. 2 weeks' time, the FIFA World Cup kicks off in Canada, Mexico, and the US. The Socceroos open their campaign on Sunday, June 14. They take on Turkey, and they're going to be without a few key players. The latest to join the injury list is Riley McGregor. Legree, the midfielder. He's out due to a hamstring injury. Was playing on the weekend for his team Middlesbrough in the championship playoff against Hull City. He was forced from the field due to injury. He was viewed as a crucial creative link for the team, and if he was fit, he would have started in most of the games for the Socceroos, but it's cruel for him, ruled out of a major tournament that only comes around every 4 years, but it'll be up to the rest of the team to do the heavy lifting and fill that void that Riley McGree would have filled if he was in the team.
1: Well done, mate, and go the Blues tonight.
13: Thank you, Ben.
1: There's Spiro. Coming up, Barnaby Joyce is live at 7:15. And as we count down to Origin Game 1, we'll be joined by Ricky Stewart.
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14: It's 7 o'clock. Good morning. I'm Josh Bryant. Sydney has been waking up in a blanket of fog, prompting a warning to drivers and causing some disruptions to flights. The haze is easing in many parts, but a road weather alert remains in place at Sydney Airport. Two passenger flights diverted to Brisbane as a precaution due to the fog. Today Show reporter Jack Hahn telling Ben Fordham, so far it isn't causing too many issues.
15: We also have 3 cargo flights that had to divert away. So perhaps if you've got something coming in the mail from Brisbane or from Melbourne, it might be coming a little bit later today. By and large, though, I can tell you the airport is operating. The overwhelming majority of flights are taking off and landing.
14: 2 flights carrying Australian citizens with links to Islamic State have now touched down in Australia. 7 women and 12 children arrived in Melbourne and Sydney overnight on flights from Syria. None of them were arrested, but federal police say their investigations are ongoing. 2 Samoan nationals have confessed on camera to gunning down a Sydney underworld figure in Vietnam. The suspected head of the coconut cartel, Lorenzo Lamalu, was shot dead outside a restaurant in Ho Chi Minh City. Vietnamese police allege the 2 men were acting under the directions of an individual abroad. Legislation has passed state parliament aiming to give drivers better protection from price gouging at the bowser. The bill extends Fair Trading's powers by introducing new offences for businesses failing to report their fuel prices. Fair Trading Minister Analak Chantavong says the change sends a clear message.
16: Fines have been tripled to $3,300 for on-the-spot fines, and then up to $11,000 if you re-offend for the same offence within 12 months.
14: Staff members at Australian universities claim tutorials have expanded to more than double their ideal size at many institutions. 78% of respondents to a National Tertiary Education Union study say they're observing poor engagement from students. Footy fans are being encouraged to drink in moderation while watching tonight's State of Origin Men's Series opener. DrinkWise has launched its Always Respect, Always Drink Wise campaign, which is backed by police and the state government. Chief Executive Simon Strand says it's about being mindful of others.
17: State of Origin is a passionate experience. Fans really enjoy those moments on the field, and that's where we want the focus to remain.
14: Also making news, a federal parliamentary inquiry is examining the effects of illegal tyre dumping on local councils, the environment and public health. In finance, the Dow Jones was down 118 points at the close, the Nasdaq up 312, one Aussie dollar buying 71.6 US cents.
3: 2GB Finance, thanks to Harris Farm. Fresh as it gets. Fruit, veg, meat, cheese, all at Harris Farm.
18: State of Origin 2026 has almost arrived. Tonight, Isaiah Yeo will lead New South Wales out against Queensland at a core stadium. Ethan Strange has been thrust into the hot seat. He'll start at 5'8 in his debut after Mitchell Moses was ruled out injured. Little known Australian Adam Walton has scored the biggest win of his tennis career, upsetting 6th seed Daniel Medvedev at the French Open. After taking out the Russian in 5 sets, Walton says he's building confidence on the big stage.
19: Also, to do it in a 5-set format is harder to beat the top guys. So, yeah, just really proud of my efforts.
18: Kim Birrell has just pulled off an upset of her own in the first round, defeating 5th seed Jessica Pegula in 3 sets. Alexi Poprin has bowed out. And Josh Hazlewood's Royal Challengers Bangalore have powered into the IPL final with a 92-run win over Gujarat Titans. That's sport. I'm Mike Pearsall.
14: 7:04, that's the latest news and sport.
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2: Crash on the Anzac Bridge at Pyrmont Citybound near the Channel 10 building with delays back over the other side onto the City West Link at Lilyfield, which is heavy from near the Crescent. The M4 tunnel joining the Anzac Bridge heavy as well. Also on the M4 slowing from Eastern Creek through Prospect into Greystanes. At Olympic Park, a two-car accident southbound on Homebush Bay Drive at the on-ramp to the M4. At Lansvale, a crash on the Hume Highway near Longfield Street, and through Belmore, a car crash earlier into the traffic light box, and the traffic lights are out on Canterbury Road and Kingsgrove Road in all directions. 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
5: A road weather alert still in place due to fog across much of Sydney, showers and a possible late storm through the day. Top of 22 degrees on the coast, 23 in the west. Rain and storms tomorrow. Rain continuing Friday. Shower or two expected Saturday. Clearing by Sunday with a sunny day expected Monday. Right now, 16 degrees in town, humidity 98%, 17 Bankstown and Gosford, 16 Campbelltown, Lucas Heights. I'm Josh Bryant. 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
6: Thank you very much for tuning in. It is Wednesday, May 27, 2026. Game one of State of Origin tonight at Accor Stadium in Sydney. And we'll have a chat to you throughout the morning about what you think's going to happen tonight for the Blues. We'll also catch up with Ricky Stewart, the Raiders coach. And he knows what it's like on a day like today. Once upon a time, he would have been waking up and thinking, okay, I've got to run out there tonight. He's been there as a player, been there as a coach. And tonight, he'll be a spectator. But he'll offer his thoughts about Origin Game 1 when he joins us between 7:30 and 8 o'clock. You're with Ben Fordham on 2GB. The ISIS brides have returned. No arrests have been made. We've got some more details on that. I'm also going to tell you about potential pregnancies. This is a new phrase being used in woke workplaces, and we'll play some audio to Barnaby Joyce that I don't think he'll believe. He's coming up in the next 10 minutes. Transurban's traffic team tell us drivers are saving up to 28 minutes right now using the M5 corridor from Liverpool to Botany. Quicker, safer trips with Transurban.
1: 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Opinions that matter. 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And now, Ben Fordham comments.
6: We're putting the Administrative Review Tribunal in the spotlight this week. This is the tribunal that's been quietly overturning deportation decisions for serious foreign offenders. In just the last 6 months, at least 73 migrants have successfully overturned visa cancellations. We're talking about people convicted of rape, child sex offences, domestic violence, drug trafficking, and murder. We've already told you about some of them, like the Indian child porn offender who convinced the tribunal he was lonely, depressed, and struggling with his sexuality. We've told you about the African man who abused a 9-year-old girl and was allowed to stay in Australia because he's on the NDIS. Well, now here comes another one. This time it's a migrant from the Philippines. This creep has been convicted over a sexual offence involving a 14-year-old schoolgirl. And once again, the tribunal has stepped in to save him. The case has been decided by senior tribunal member Alison Murphy. The offending itself is not disputed. The migrant sat beside a 14-year-old girl on a public bus while she was travelling home in school uniform. Now, it's not appropriate at this time of day to explain exactly what happened next, but there's no doubt a shocking incident unfolded on that bus, and it had a devastating impact on the teenage girl. The magistrate later said the offending had a serious impact on her well-being. The migrant pleaded guilty. He was convicted, he was jailed, and under Australian law, his visa was cancelled. Most Australians would probably think that's where the story ends. An offence against a kid, a prison sentence, a visa cancellation. Remove him from Australia. But no, once again, the Administrative Review Tribunal intervened. The tribunal accepted the offending was very serious. It accepted the migrant failed the character test. However, you can tell that there's a but coming. But the focus then shifted away from the victim and onto the offender. The tribunal considered his ongoing care needs, his intellectual disability, his epilepsy, his behavioural disorders, his rehabilitation, his supervision arrangements and his family support. The tribunal also noted he may qualify for the National Disability Insurance Scheme. So there you have it once again. We have the NDIS coming up when we're trying to deport someone. A criminal who's offended against a 14-year-old. Senior tribunal member Alison Murphy concluded the man posed a low to medium risk of reoffending. So the visa cancellation has been revoked, the deportation has been overturned, and the unelected tribunal decides to keep another creep in Australia. I'm sorry, but we've got enough of our own. We don't need to be hoarding more from overseas. So another serious offender, another cancelled deportation, another intervention by the Admin Review Tribunal. But wait, there's more. Tomorrow, we'll tell you about the rapist who's played the race card. He's been allowed to stay too.
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2: At Yennora, a crash affecting Foray Street and at Lansvale, two-car accident on the Hume Highway near Longfield Street. We have a crash two through Box Hill. It's on Boundary Road at Old Pitt Town Road with emergency services on the way. Windsor Road through Rouse Hill, very heavy south of Anningrove Road towards Commercial Road. Delays through Borkham Hills for the M7 onto the M2 city bound. Through Belmore, a crash earlier. A car into the traffic light box, it's on top of it, and the lights are out on Canterbury Road at Kingsgrove Road. Early Ranzac Bridge crash is clear, but still heavy eastbound through the Rosalind Interchange. This is Rob Bottom on 2GB.
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6: Thank you for joining us. Sydney's weather partly cloudy, very heavy fog this morning. Most of it has cleared. The high chance of showers. There is a chance of a thunderstorm this afternoon or this evening. And of course, we've got Origin Game 1 at Accor Stadium. We'll have a look at what the weather forecast is going to be looking like for game time. I'll get Spiro to check that out for his next sports report. Current humidity 96% right now, 16 on the coast, climbing to 22, 15 in Sydney's west with a top of 23. Have you heard about potential pregnancy? It's a new phrase being used in woke workplaces, and believe it or not, it relates to men. The issue of potential pregnancy has been debated in Senate estimates in Canberra. Australia's Sex Discrimination Commissioner, Dr. Anna Cody, has tried to explain what this is all about. Now, you're going to have to try and follow this. She says men who identify as women could be discriminated against for wanting to have babies.
15: Trans women, if someone is who applies for a job, for example.
16: Yes.
15: And it is a trans woman and she may be asked whether or not she intends to have children. And if she replies, yes, I do, and then doesn't get the job because that employer doesn't want to employ women who may be of childbearing age, then she may have been subjected to unlawful discrimination on the basis of potential pregnancy.
6: Potential pregnancy. This is Australia's Sex Discrimination Commissioner. Dr. Anna Cody says trans women could be discriminated against on the basis of potential pregnancy. She suggests that men deserve to have the same workplace rights as women when it comes to having babies. Liberal Senator Michaela Cash has hit back.
17: I'm very confused. A biological male can't become pregnant.
15: But the grounds of pregnancy includes potential pregnancy as well as pregnancy.
17: But if they can't become pregnant, how can you then become potentially pregnant?
15: It's about the unlawful treatment by the employer. If someone is treated unfairly on the basis of pregnancy or potential pregnancy, then that is unlawful discrimination on the basis of pregnancy.
6: Dr. Anna Cody says if someone's treated unfairly on the basis of pregnancy or potential pregnancy, that is unlawful. So let's run through a possible scenario. Just thinking out loud here. A transgender person applies for a job. During the job interview, they mention that they want to have kids one day. For whatever reason, they don't land the job. But they feel like they were overlooked because of their plans to have kids. And even though that's biologically impossible, they can still launch a discrimination claim. They can say that they weren't hired because of a potential pregnancy.
17: It makes no sense. A biological man, you said a biological man can't get pregnant. Am I correct? Because if I'm not, I've got to go back to school. I seriously do. Because I missed that lesson in biology. I went to a convent school. The nuns may not have told me about it. But you said a biological man can't get pregnant.
15: That's correct, Senator. But someone who is a trans woman may be assumed to be pregnant or to be able to be pregnant.
6: Are we all following this? So you can now get sued by someone who cannot fall pregnant if they argue their potential pregnancy cost them a job. What planet are we living on these days, and how do we find our way back home? Barnaby Joyce, the One Nation MP, joins me on the line. Barnaby, good morning to you.
16: Oh, Ben, I just don't know what to say about that. What total and utter crap. I mean, you have to sit back, take a breath, and say, how much is this person getting paid for such absolute crap? And the whole world knows it's crap. We all know it's crap. So why do they go on about it? The bloke does not have a womb, for God's sake. He was born without a womb. He was born XY chromosome. The women are XX chromosome. XX makes you a woman 100%. XY makes you a man 100%. If you want to put on a dress or you want to cut a part of your body off, knock yourself out, but it doesn't change your gender. You are still a bloke. You're still a woman. And then we have to play this stupid game. And if you don't play the game, they'll take you to court and sue you. I mean, we are supposed to be the nation that's going to muscle up in the South Pacific against the advancement of totalitarian China. And they must turn the television on and watch this and go, we don't have to invade them. We just have to leave them for a couple more months and they'll do it to themselves.
6: It sounds like you're closed-minded, Barnaby, and you've never come across someone who's had a potential pregnancy.
16: But why does 99% of Australia, 99% of your listeners, have to walk around on eggshells, talk absolute and utter BS to keep 1% of people happy because they're off their noodle? I mean, you know, it's insane. We have to have this epiphany and say, look, man, I don't care that you get upset or not. You're a fella. You're a bloke. You're born with a penis, okay? And what you did with it after that, I don't know. Man, that's up to your doctor. But don't start having me have to pretend that you are a lady, because you are not. You do not have periods. You do not have a womb. The actual chemistry of you is different.
6: Mm.
16: And you're not entitled to go into my daughter's change rooms. You're certainly not entitled to be a boxer in the Olympics. You know, this is we play this stupid game.
6: I'm just imagining the conversation with the HR manager, because, like, in the real world, you could just say to someone, look, I'm really confident you're not going to fall pregnant, so that's not going to be an issue. But then again, you'd probably get in trouble for saying that, Barnaby.
16: You would, and that because it's the same thing as the tickle versus what giggle, and everybody watches that. And what is so infuriating and dangerous about that is you saying that bloke won the court case, and that means that other person got fined, and that is insane.
6: Barnaby Joyce is with us, the One Nation MP. I want to get your take on this. The chairman of the ABC, Kim Williams, has taken a swipe at your party, One Nation. He says it's policy-free.
18: Clearly, One Nation has a different view. They think that they anoint who will question them. Perhaps their concern is because they are such a policy-free zone. One Nation has statements. It doesn't have policies.
6: I thought the ABC was supposed to play it straight down the line and not get involved in politics.
16: Name me one right-wing commentator in the ABC, just one. You might get people who are close to centre, but I can name you. I mean, he's gone now. He used to listen to Philip Adams. I mean, if it was any further left, he'd be, Trotskyist. And then remember Patricia Cavell said, the problem with the Farah by-election is it legitimised us, which obviously she thinks we were illegitimate. We were all a pack of bastards before then. You know, it's everything. Sarah Ferguson, just go listen to one of her interviews. It is a walk in the park if you're crazy left, and it's an interrogation from a gulag if you're not of their political views. They are this inner suburban, white-collar, pseudo-intellectual left. Now, I've got no problems. I'll go on their show because I like to dance on the balls of my toes, and I find it fun at times, to be quite frank. But spare me, Kim, that you are not of the left. And I'll give you a couple of policies, Kimbo. We want to get rid of the climate change department, gone completely, with all the climate policies. We want to dig up the coal and put it into our coal-fired power stations to provide your listeners with cheaper energy. We want to split incomes so that mums can stay at home. Mums, proper mums, mums with wombs, and dads with penises, can stay at home, and we can split the income so they're not discriminated against if one chooses to stay at home rather than send their kid to a childcare centre, which they're entitled to do, but they choose to stay at home. It's just that Kimbo doesn't like those policies. You know, Kimbo would like a policy if I was talking about transgender, you know, rights. And then old Kimbo would have me on the news every day and gushing all over me.
6: Barnaby, it's always good to hear your straight talk. We'll catch up again soon.
16: Thank you very much, Ben. 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
6: Barnaby Joyce, the One Nation MP. And just with Kim Williams, I mean, if he's trying to set an example for other ABC staff, shouldn't he follow that advice too? I know he's not one of the journalists, but he's the chairman. And if you're trying to say to all of your journalists in newsrooms, look, we don't pick sides, we play it straight, then why would you as chairman be offering political commentary? Shouldn't you be setting the example, Kim?
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2: At Casula, a van broken out on the M5 at City Bounce just past Currajong Road, taking out the left-hand lane. Through Padstow Heights, a lot of traffic on Davies Road northbound approaching Ryan Road. Delays back near Clancy Street. At Belmore, a car crashed earlier into the traffic light box on Canterbury Road at Kingsgrove Road. Those traffic lights are going to be blacked out for a while. Fair bit of traffic making its way off the freeway at North Sydney southbound into the Harbour Tunnel and down towards the Harbour Bridge. Also, French's Forest, slow run on Moringa Road from near the hospital down towards Forestville. At Lansvale, a crash on the Hume Highway near Longfield Street. This is Will Bottom.
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12: 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Prices, temperatures, my trousers. 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
6: Potential pregnancies. This is the new phrase being used in woke workplaces in Canberra. It relates to men. Potential pregnancy. Lee, have you ever had one?
22: No, I've had a couple of real ones, but no potential ones. But a bit like you, Ben, I was listening to that and, you know, having a bit of a chuckle. But when I thought a little bit more deeply about it, I actually started to feel quite sorry for transgender people because I believe they're going to become social pariahs as a result of this woke policy. You know, no one's going to want to employ them or have anything to do with them for fear of litigation.
6: Well, that's right. You'd be thinking to yourself, you know what, this is just so hard. Even having the conversation, you could hear Anna Cody, the Sex Discrimination Commissioner, treading carefully over her words when she was trying to answer the question in Senate Estimates, because everyone's worried, Lee, they're going to get sued next.
22: Exactly. I mean, who wants a workmate or a friend that you've got to tiptoe around all the time because for fear of what they're going to do?
6: It's hard to believe. Good on you, Lee. Thank you. Another message. Ross says, that sounds like a Monty Python episode. A number of people have said that. Let's have one more listen. This is the Sex Discrimination Commissioner, Dr. Anna Cody.
23: Trans women, if someone is who applies for a job, for example,
24: yes,
23: and it is a trans woman, and she may be asked whether or not she intends to have children, and if she replies, yes, I do, and then doesn't get the job because that employer doesn't want to employ women who may be of childbearing age, then she may have been subjected to unlawful discrimination on the basis of potential pregnancy.
6: Wow. That's the Sex Discrimination Commissioner, Dr. Anna Cody. And on the text line, Robin says, Ben, does that Sheila really breathe the same air as us?
0: Sydney's best breakfast. 2GB.
6: Sydney's weather, partly cloudy, the high chance of showers, the chance of a thunderstorm this afternoon or this evening, a road warning, reduced visibility due to some early morning fog, but most of that fog has now dispersed. It's 7:30, time for Josh.
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4: It's 7:30. Good morning. I'm Josh Bryant. An investigation is underway after a home in Sydney Southwest was peppered with bullets. Dusty Fitzpatrick has more.
5: Emergency services were called to an Eagle Vale home before 5 this morning to reports of a shooting. Police at the scene were told unknown people had fired several shots into the property. Witnesses say they then set fire to a vehicle parked outside before leaving the scene. Fire and rescue crews extinguished the blaze, but the car was destroyed. Police have now set up a crime scene. Anyone with information is being urged to come forward. Dusty Fitzpatrick, Sydney.
4: Sydney drivers are being told to take extra care on the roads due to a blanket of fog that was lingering over the city. The haze is now easing in most areas, but a road weather alert remains in place. Two passenger flights were diverted away from Sydney Airport as a precaution due to the foggy conditions. The opposition says the government needs to explain why the latest cohort of so-called ISIS brides have avoided arrest. 7 women and 12 children landed in Sydney and Melbourne overnight. Unlike the group who arrived earlier this month, there have so far been no arrests among this cohort, and they were escorted out of the airport. Nationals leader Matt Canavan's told Today something doesn't add up to him.
24: Given they have charged some of these returnees, they've excluded another. How do we really know who's coming back to our country, what the risks are? We don't believe the government has used the powers it has here to take more time.
4: The system for helping job seekers find work will be overhauled for the first time in 30 years. The framework will be split into three streams, which will determine which job-seeking services people can access. It will separate the newly employed, the long-term unemployed, and those who face other barriers in gaining employment. An assessment has identified a drop in the digital literacy skills of Australian school students. Just half of Year 6 pupils in the country met or exceeded the standards for ICT proficiency last year. That's despite having near universal access to technology. The first medication to delay the onset of type 1 diabetes has now been approved for use in Australia. Tzield targets immune cells which attack the pancreas, helping preserve the body's ability to produce insulin for longer. Professor John Wentworth says it delays diabetes by 2 years.
25: We think that the effects wear off after a year or two, and that's therefore the immune system reactivates to attack the pancreas.
4: And Australia has secured another 80,000 tonnes of fertiliser to help the agriculture sector. In finance, the Dow Jones down 118 points at close, the Nasdaq up 312, one Aussie dollar buying 71.6 US cents.
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26: Queensland coach Billy Slater is eager to see Sam Walker in action in tonight's State of Origin opener. The Maroons debutant will start at halfback in game one after Tom Dearden was ruled out with injury. Slater says he spent the week getting to know Walker, both as a person and a player.
27: He's a very unique style of player, and I've been pleasantly surprised with his skill level, actually. Like, we all know he's a very creative little player, and that's probably enhanced my opinion, you know, spending the week with him.
26: Club teams are in for round 13. Manly has named Blues reps Tolu Kola and Hamole Olakau'atu in the reserves for Friday night's game in Cronulla. The Sharks have named Adam Fanua-Blake, Blake Brayley and Britton Nicara all to start. And Aussies Adam Walton and Kim Birrell have pulled off major upsets in the first round of the French Open. Walton beat 6th seed Daniel Medvedev, while Birrell beat 5th seed Jessica Pegula. That's sport. I'm Mike Pearsall.
4: 26-8, that's news and sport.
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2: At Box Hill, earlier crash on Boundary Road at Old Pitt Town Road, and through Bonnyrigg, a crash on Adenza Road. Heavy delays behind a broken down van on the M5 at Casula at City Vance, just past the Currajong Road overpass in the left-hand lane. Back at the queue for it's on the Hume Motorway near Camden Valley Way. At Belmore, traffic lights are blacked out on Canterbury Road and Kingsgrove Road. That's after an earlier car crash which hit the traffic light box. Delays through Jamoyne, citybound on Victoria Road, and at Lilyvale, a tree down on Lady Waycoast Drive. It's between Otford and Lady McHill Avenue. This is Rob Bottom on 2GB.
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26: A road warning still in place due to the fog in parts of Sydney. Showers throughout the day, a possible late storm. Top of 22 on the coast, 23 in the west. Rain and storms tomorrow. Rain continuing Friday. Still a shower or two Saturday, then clearing by Sunday and sunny Monday. Right now, 16 degrees in town. Humidity 98%. It's 16 degrees Campbelltown, Lucas Heights, Terry Hills, 15 at Penrith. I'm Josh Bryant. 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
6: 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We've had a shooting at Eagle Vale at about 4:30 this morning. Officers attended and have been told a group of unknown people fired several shots into the front of a home before setting fire to a vehicle parked outside the residence. They then left the scene. No injuries have been reported. Fire and rescue have attended the scene and extinguished the fire. However, the car has been destroyed. Police have established a crime scene and investigation has commenced. If you know anything about what unfolded at 4:30 a.m. in Eagle Vale, they'd love to talk to you at Crime Stoppers on 1-800-333-000. 1-800-333-000. The federal government is announcing a major overhaul. They're set to deliver the biggest shake-up to the welfare system in decades. Employment Minister Amanda Rishworth will announce a $312 million package today. It will introduce new rules for working-age welfare recipients. It aims to end the one-size-fits-all requirements for job seekers to keep benefits. As part of the changes, new support services will be created. They'll offer different levels of help for those looking for a job. The reforms will also water down the tasks that must be completed to receive income support payments. Currently, 1.4 million working-age Aussies rely on JobSeeker, youth allowance and single parenting payments. And the minister says the changes are the biggest reform to our employment services system in about 30 years.
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6: There's a new study into heart attacks, and if you've been on holiday and you're about to go back to the office, beware. Research shows you have a significantly higher risk of a heart attack the first day back after a holiday. Data has been collected from over 200,000 participants. It shows a 9% increase of going into cardiac arrest the day after a break. It's more pronounced in older adults. Professor in cardiology Matt Pierce says a change in sleep and eating habits also increases your risk. He says on weekends and especially on holidays, people change their diet and alcohol consumption. They consume more salt, they consume more alcohol, and those factors play a role. So when you're returning from a holiday that first day back at work, you're more likely to have a heart attack. Just keep that in mind. So ease back in after a break. It's 20 minutes to 8 o'clock. It's time to get a power-packed plan for your business. 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
6: We're counting down to Origin Game 1. In just over 12 hours, New South Wales and Queensland will go head-to-head. 80,000 fans are packing into a Core Stadium tonight in Sydney. The Maroons are the reigning champions. The Blues head into tonight as the favourites. Queensland will field an unchanged lineup to the team they named at the start of the series. New South Wales has had an injury blow. 5'8" Mitchell Moses is out. Young gun Ethan Strange is in. He's only played 55 NRL games for the Canberra Raiders. He's only 21, but he's up for the challenge. His coach, Ricky Stewart, joins us on the line right now from the Canberra Raiders. Ricky, good morning to you.
12: Morning, Ben. How are you, mate?
6: I'm good. How's Ethan?
12: Good. I had a bit of a chat to him 2 days ago, and he's a very calm, calculated kid. He's very excited though, and he's looking forward to. He doesn't show a lot of emotion, Ben, but I know he's excited and looking forward to this big challenge.
6: Were you calm and calculated, Ricky, on the morning of your first ever Origin game?
12: No, I wasn't, because I still remember the. The taunting I was getting from Mal Meninga all week. I was a lot more nervous than I'd say Ethan would be. But I'm very excited for his parents too, mate. I know his mother and father very well, and I know how excited they'd be right now in regards to the fact that he's going to be playing his first game.
6: You said in August of last year he'll be our next New South Wales 5'8".
12: I did. I still remember saying it, and you know, I stand by it, and I've got that much trust in Ethan. He's built for this type of football. He's a very, very competitive nature of a kid, and I just know the energy he plays with and the commitment he has to his football, and he's made for Origin footy, and that's why I'm very confident in saying that I thought he's going to be our next. Our next 5'8".
6: How do you see game one playing out tonight?
12: How wet is it up there, mate?
6: It's wet, real wet.
12: Yeah, well, it'll probably come down to your big men in the middle, and that's State of Origin's all about, you know, the intensity of the collision and the longevity of it. It's the team that can handle the longevity of the intensity, and all those players that are. Get the opportunity to play in this game. They know that, and it's a the real Origin type of scenario is the big man and the speed of the game.
6: And your old mate Laurie Daly is the coach. What's Laurie like on a lead up to a big game like this?
12: Laurie he'd be pretty calm. Benny's got some good people around him. I haven't spoken to Loz at all, but he would be very calm. Like most of us, he'd deep down, a little bit like duck on water, he'd be paddling fast, mate. So I know how competitive Laurie is too, and I know how important it is winning game one. And he would be very, very much aware of that, how the importance of winning game one, especially being at home.
6: I'm just wondering if Laurie's so calm and if Ethan's so calm, what went wrong with you?
12: Yeah, well, there's always one black duckling, mate. that's probably me. But it's an exciting time for rugby league. State of Origin football is the pinnacle of your representative feature, really. We all want to play for Australia, but the State of Origin series has that much emotion and that much interest in it. It's a it exposes a lot of people's character, State of Origin football, and that's what we'll see tonight.
6: Yeah, you provided us so many highlights, mate, when you're in the Blues jersey, but you'll be on the couch like the rest of us tonight and we'll be cheering on Ethan Strange. Lovely to talk to you, Rick, and we'll catch up soon.
12: You too, Ben.
6: Thank you,
12: good
6: mate.
12: On you, Benny. See you, mate.
6: Ricky
12: Bye.
6: Stewart, the coach of the Canberra Raiders. And you know what we'll do? We'll get a final word from Gus Gould.
15: In these final moments in the

0: conversation between a father and his son. The son asks the question, is it possible for a man to still be considered brave when on the inside he's truly afraid? To which his father replied, when you're truly afraid, that's the only time a man can be brave. And that's what you'll see tonight. Nerves, insecurity, fear, it will give way to courage and bravery. It'll give way to the commitment you have to your teammates and your state. It'll give way to the commitment you have to do whatever's necessary to win. Why? Because that's what Origin players do. And above all else, these boys want to be Origin players. Let's cheer on these brave souls and let's hope they can be Origin players tonight. Enjoy your football.
1: Oh, don't you worry, Gus. We'll be doing that tonight. As Gus Gould says, enjoy your football. Should we play Pick the Score now? Who can pick the score of Origin Game 1? Phone in 131873. Closest to the pin wins a prize.
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3: Broken down van on the M5 at Casula. It's City Vans just past the Currajong Road overpass with delays now back to Campbelltown Road. Northbound on the Hume Motorway coming up through Ingleburn. At Belmore, traffic lights are blacked out on Canterbury Road and Kingsgrove Road. There was a car crash earlier into the traffic light box. At Bonnyrigg, a car crash into an electrical kiosk on Adenza Road. That's near Bonnyrigg Avenue. At Wetherill Park, two cars together on the Horsley Drive coming down towards Cowpaster Road. Southbound, there are tow trucks on scene. And at Box Hill, a crash on Boundary Road at Old Pitt Town Road. This is Will Bottom on Sydney's 2GB.
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9: Love me,
1: and you'll be free to spend the money on whatever you want. You just phone the prize line number, 1-300-722-873. Your calls in just a moment. You can pick the score for State of Origin Game 1, and we've got a prize to give away. I'm just having a look through the prize list. We'll work out

0: what the prize will be in just a moment. I just wanted to share this with you, though, first, and then I'll get to your calls. A Parramatta council worker has broken down in tears before the New South Wales corruption watchdog. Her name is Roxanne Thornton. Roxanne Thornton is being investigated by the Independent Commission Against Corruption. But just have a listen to what she's accused of. It's over allegations that she manipulated recruitment processes to help friends land council jobs. You see, Roxanne sent interview questions and suggested answers to certain candidates before their job interviews. ICAC has heard she helped edit some resumes and secured a salary increase for one of these successful applicants. And after 3 days of questioning, Roxanne Thornton has cracked under pressure in the witness box.
1: I've played the game, you know, I've admitted to everything, but this public shaming, I mean, you should all be ashamed of yourselves, you know, like you just keep kicking me, you know. I know I'm going to lose my job. I've done the wrong thing. There's people watching that are going to get heaps of joy out of this.
0: That's Roxanne Thornton. Now, I feel sorry for this woman. Is it just me? It appears to me that her crime was helping people get jobs. And it's not like the people who got the jobs weren't qualified. Roxanne Thornton had worked with them previously and she knew they were strong candidates. She wasn't accepting bribes or awarding multi-million dollar contracts to mates. Does she really deserve the full ICAC shaming session?
2: Sydney's best breakfast.
3: 2GB.
0: I'm trying to think of all of the times that I've helped people get jobs and all of the times I've said to them, now, just a warning, if they ask you this in the job interview, make sure you say that and I can give you a heads up to try and help you through this process. And the argument is, oh, well, she knew some of these people. Well, I know a lot of the people who work with me on the breakfast show. Well, I know all of them, but I've got history with a lot of them too. All of them started as work experience kids. So when there was a job going, yes, I gave them a leg up and said, you should apply for this job. And guess what? You're probably a good chance of getting this job because I know you. I know how good you are at your job. And is there something wrong with saying to someone, these are the questions you're likely to be asked? I thought ICAC was all about chasing down and prosecuting corrupt people. Does this woman fall into that category? You tell me. It's 7 minutes to 8 o'clock and it's time to call Red Energy after eight for an obligation-free quote. They're number 131806. Okay, let's go to Christian. He's going to try and pick the score for Origin Game 1. Hi, Christian.
4: Morning, Ben. How are you?
0: Good, mate. What's it going to be?
4: 26-12 to the Blues.
0: New South Wales, 26-12. Next up is Robin. Robin, hello.
5: Hi, Ben.
0: What do you think the score's going to be?
5: It's got to be Queensland all the way, 10 to New South Wales, 4, if they're lucky.
0: 10-4 to Queensland. David, hi. Hi, David.
6: Hi, Ben. How are you?
0: What's the score going to be?
6: This is like Christmas Day for me. It's going to be 22-14 New South Wales all the way. I've already gone up and got all my dips and chips and beer ready to go.
0: You know what I used to do when I was a kid? I would prepare the living room the day before for Origin. So stack the fire. We had an old school fire with the logs and you get the paper out and the fire starters if you needed them, all that kind of thing. Set the chairs up. Make sure the carpet's freshly vacuumed. And you get everyone ready to go. There's nothing like Origin Night. Raymond, hi.
7: How you going, Ben?
0: Good, mate. What do you think the score's going to be?
7: I'm going to say 18-8, New South Wales all the way, mate.
0: Go the Blues. Raymond, 18-8, Raymond reckons. What about you, John?
8: Looks disgusted. I've got a Roosters here and I'm a Bulldog. We discuss it, 24-12, New South Wales.
0: New South Wales 24-12, according to John. And what about you, Karen? Your last cab off the rank. Hello, Karen.
9: How are you, Ben?
0: I'm good. What do you reckon?
9: I reckon 24-16, go the Blues.
0: The Blues 24-16. Who will you be watching with tonight?
9: I'm going to be watching with my two daughters, Grace and Sarah.
0: Beautiful. So it's between Karen, John, Raymond, David, Robin and Christian. They're our players in Pick the Score. for State of Origin Game 1. What's our prize going to be? Well, I'll tell you what we'll do. We'll send you a Leica pet food pack, and we'll also send you a voucher to Chemist Warehouse. So a Chemist Warehouse voucher and a Leica pet food pack. I hope you've got a dog. And you know what? Why don't we do this with Gus Gould right now while we're counting down to Origin? You're loving these final messages from Gus. Gus, are you ready to go? Let's go down to the sideline now.
3: We can look at the world the way we'd like it to be, or we can look at the world the way it is. They've got to be inspired by the challenge. They can't allow the urgency of the situation to deteriorate into panic. They need to use their desperation as a weapon. As we get down to the dying moments of this game, and the result comes into focus, there is only one way to deal with the pressure. You have to trust yourself. You have to trust your teammates. You have to believe in yourself. You've got to believe in your teammates. If you see it, don't second guess yourself. Do it, and do it 100 mile an hour. No fear, no hesitation. My last word, Peter, is that in this arena, in front of this crowd, tonight, the Blues, without fear or hesitation, will do themselves proud. Enjoy your Origin football.
0: Oh, good on you, Gus. We can't wait for tonight. Our number 131873, if you'd like to join us. Julia Gillard has copped a frosty reception at a UK writers' festival. The former Prime Minister has been heckled during an appearance in Wales. One protester in the crowd has yelled out, "What about Sal Grover?" She then held up a giant banner branding Julia Gillard a destroyer of women's rights. The protest centres around the controversial Tickle versus Giggle court case. Giggle was the name of a female-only app run by Sal Grover. Tickle is a trans activist, Roxanne Tickle, who was barred from joining the female-only space. A court recently found that Giggle discriminated against Tickle. Critics have linked the ruling to changes made back in 2013 under the Gillard government. It saw the definition of a woman removed from the Sex Discrimination Act. And faced with the heckler, Julia Gillard looked surprised but did not respond. And Sal Grover has told the Daily Telegraph Julia Gillard should be embarrassed.
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0: You might be too young to remember the Gus Gould final words on the sideline, Spiro, no?
10: Not at all, Ben. Iconic part of State of Origin night. Used to look forward to it every year. It was the most anticipated part of the coverage, and it was very disappointing when Gus was not taken off that duty, but when that was scrapped, because it was such a great part of the evening.
0: Why don't they do it anymore?
10: Well, it's a good question. I actually asked Gus about this on Twitter about 5 years ago on Origin Day, and Gus replied and said, "They think I'm too old for it. I think I'm too old for it." So they've decided to take me off the final word. But I used to love it, and it's been great this morning reliving some of those old memories. I have also got a prediction, Ben, for tonight. My score prediction is 20-8. New South Wales to defeat Queensland. Brian Thor, the first try scorer, and Nathan Cleary to claim player of the match. But what I've done as well to have a bit of fun, I've gone to AI, Gemini, the Google Artificial Intelligence Service, and I said, look, what is the score going to be tonight? Origin Game 1 at a Core Stadium. They're saying the Maroons are going to defeat the Blues 20-18, and they've got Hamiso Tabuai-Fadou, the first try scorer, and Cameron Munster, the player of the match. So interesting to see whether AI will be right or wrong with its score prediction and first try scorer prediction and player of the match prediction for Origin.
0: And some tennis?
10: Yeah, the French Open's well underway, Ben, and we've seen the true Aussie fighting spirit on show this morning at Roland Garros. Two underdogs digging deep to do their families and their country proud. Kim Birrell has pulled off the biggest win of her career. She's ranked 83rd in the world, and she's defeated Jessica Pegula, the player ranked 5th, and it's her third win at a Grand Slam, Kim Birrell, and her first top 5 win. The other underdog to claim victory is Adam Walton. He's won an incredible 5-set marathon defeating Daniil Medvedev. Now, Walton's ranked 97th in the world, and he's knocked off the 6th seed in Medvedev. So well done to Adam Walton and Kim Birrell for their big wins. They are through to the second round at the French Open at Roland Garros.
0: Well done, mate. Enjoy Origin tonight.
10: Thank you so much. You
0: There's
10: too, Ben.
0: Spiro, lots of feedback about Australia's Sex Discrimination Commissioner, Dr. Anna Cody, talking about potential pregnancies. This is for transgender women potentially falling pregnant even though biologically they can't. Anne says, potential pregnancy is the biggest load of rubbish I've ever heard in my life. It's an insult to females. Diane says, please don't call her a doctor. She's lost her rights as a doctor. Jane says, I can't take much more of this rubbish. I'm glad my parents aren't here to hear this. Andrew asks, how can she keep her job after that? It's time for the news at 8 o'clock.
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11: It's 8 o'clock. Good morning. I'm Josh Bryant. Sydney has woken up to a blanket of fog across the city, with drivers being urged to take caution on the roads. A road weather alert remains in place. However, the haze has lifted significantly in many areas. Two passenger flights were diverted from Sydney to Brisbane Airport as a precaution due to the foggy conditions. Senior meteorologist Ilana Cherney says while the fog will lift, rain will persist throughout the day.
12: We're hoping for a dry state of origin, but unfortunately there is quite a good chance of showers for the game tonight, and even the chance of a thunderstorm through Sydney.
11: Detectives are investigating after a number of bullets were fired into a home in Sydney southwest. Police were told two people opened fire on the property at Eaglevale before lighting a car parked outside the home on fire. No one was injured in the attack. Police say investigations into the last group of ISIS brides to return to Australia are ongoing. The seven women and 12 children landed in Sydney and Melbourne overnight, having left a camp in Syria last week. No one in the cohort has been charged. Police say they are still looking into members of the group. The needle-free flu vaccine is being made free for all young people in New South Wales aged 2 to 17. The state government has expanded the eligibility of the nasal spray before the start of winter. Health Minister Ryan Park says influenza can cause serious illness in children.
13: But this is an easy, pain-free way of being able to access the flu vaccine. They can access it at their local pharmacy, and this is all designed to provide young people with the best chance of trying to protect themselves against influenza.
11: The Salvation Army is warning cost of living has become a national emergency, particularly for the most marginalised groups in the country. A survey conducted by the charity shows one in five people who are seeking emergency relief say they've had to eat from rubbish bins at some point in the past 12 months. A federal parliamentary inquiry is examining the effects of illegal tyre dumping on local councils, the environment and public health. It will aim to find ways to recycle the discarded tyres and to use them for different purposes at a local level. Committee Chair and Labor MP Rob Mitchell says a number of ideas have already been put forward.
14: The tyre recycling industry, where they look at energy recovery, where they're looking at how to do tyre-derived fuel, crumb rubber to make products such as conveyor belts, soundproofing.
11: Also making news, the country's employment minister will today announce an overhaul of the system which helps job seekers find work. In finance, the Dow Jones down 118 points at the close, the Nasdaq up 312, one Aussie dollar buying 71.6 US cents.
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15: Canberra Raiders 5'8" Ethan Strange will be in the hot seat tonight, thrust into the Blues starting lineup for his State of Origin debut. The entrance Tigers junior will partner Nathan Cleary in the halves after Mitchell Moses picked up a hamstring strain. Raiders boss and former Blues coach Ricky Stewart has told Ben Fordham Strange will handle the pressure just fine.
16: He's very calm, calculated kid. He doesn't show a lot of emotion, but he's excited and looking forward to this big challenge.
15: In team news for round 13, Kalyn Ponga is named to back up for the Knights against the Eels on Saturday night. Joash Papali moves to the halves for Parramatta to replace Mitchell Moses. Isaiah Iyongi will start at fullback. And Jonas Vingegaard has extended his overall lead in the Giro d'Italia with a win in stage 16. Aussie Jai Hindley finished third, sitting fourth overall. That's sport. I'm Mike Pearsall.
11: 8:04, that's the latest news and sport.
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18: Cleared a crash a few minutes ago off the Western Distributor at Darling Harbour, but the traffic through the Roselle Interchange onto the Anzac Bridge remains heavy. And at North Sydney, there's traffic lights out on Mount Street at Walker Street. Ride Bridge very slow out of roads on Concord Road northbound across the bridge, decking up towards Top Ride Shops northbound. Castle Hill, two-car crash on David Road. It's near the Westminster Drive roundabout. At Bonnyrigg, a car crash on Adenza Road near Bonnyrigg Avenue. Another one at Wetherill Park, still causing delays on the Horsley Drive. And at Belmore, traffic lights out on Canterbury Road and Kingsgrove Road. This is Will Bottom on Tissue B.
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11: A road weather alert still in place due to fog in parts of Sydney. Showers throughout the day in a possible late storm. Top of 22 degrees on the coast, 23 in the west. Rain and storms tomorrow. Rain continuing on Friday. Shower or two Saturday. Clearing by Sunday and sunny Monday. Right now, 16 degrees in town. Humidity 98%. 17 at Bankstown. 16 at Campbelltown and Lucas Heights. I'm Josh Bryant. 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
22: Ben, Fordham. It's good to know you're there, Ben. It's good to know you're there. On my way to work or in my lazy chair. Sometimes you get big on, mate. 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So keep the good times flowing, mate. You're born to be on air. Your head is on the side of a bus.
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2: 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You're everywhere.
1: Oh, shut up. Good morning, Ben.
3: Good morning, John. Good morning, Sydney. Great to have your company. Lots of feedback on the Administrative Review Tribunal. We're shining a spotlight on the tribunal this week. Today we've told you about a migrant from the Philippines. Her creep who's been convicted over an offence involving a 14-year-old schoolgirl on a bus. And once again, the tribunal has stepped in and saved him from deportation. Chris says, what a complete joke. John says, I'm sure if it was her 14-year-old daughter, then he would have been sent back on the first planes to the Philippines. And John is talking there about the tribunal member who ruled in this particular case, Alison Murphy. Natalie says, who is the tribunal accountable to? Jack says, the people in power must shut this tribunal down. I'm finding all of this hard to believe. Now, Joe's got something happening on the roads right now. Where are you, Joe?
4: Oh, g'day. Good morning, Ben. Look, I'm on the M7 freeway heading west. I'm actually at Wetherill Park now, but earlier on, about 15 minutes ago, about five police vehicles passed me. Three of them appeared to be the black Toyota Land Cruisers, the right vans.
3: Mm.
4: And the others, a couple of highway patrols. They passed me around Abbott Road on the M2. It's probably about 15, 20 minutes ago now. So something's going down towards the east by the looks of it. Don't know where they're heading to.
3: Right.
4: But looked like it was pretty important.
3: We appreciate the tip off, Joe. We'll see what we can find out. So they're looking for someone.
5: People you know. Opinions that matter. News you can trust. 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And now, Ben Fordham comments.
3: Radio lovers, listen up. We've got some details about a really special gift left to the people of New South Wales by the late John Laws. It's not his famous collection of paintings. We told you yesterday about a very generous donation he's made from beyond the grave. John Laws has given the Art Gallery of New South Wales more than $5 million worth of paintings. Lawsy collected the art with his late wife, Caroline. And now 10 artworks from their personal collection are being displayed at the Art Gallery. This includes four works from the Impressionist artist John Russell. There's also a drawing from Brett Whiteley. But for radio fans, the greatest piece of John Laws' memorabilia comes from the studio.

0: Hello, world. This is John Laws.
1: Oh, yeah, that familiar sound of the start of the John Laws Morning Show. For 71 years, John Laws sat behind a microphone, and when he reached legend status, he was given a golden one, a golden microphone. And we've just found out where the golden microphone is going to end up. Soon, a number of items previously owned by John and Caroline Laws will go up for auction. There are Rolex watches, Cartier and Mont Blanc pens, Hermes and Gucci accessories, and Bonhams Australia is running the auction. They have 1,000 items available, everything from Australian paintings to Chinese antiquities and Roman marble statuettes. But there's one thing that's not for sale, because before he died, John Laws decided that after he passed away, he would donate his golden microphone. He's gifted it to the Powerhouse Museum. It's for the people to enjoy. The golden microphone, an iconic piece of radio memorabilia and history, and it also represents an early tool that was used in the original form of social media, talkback radio.
2: Good morning, golden tonsils on the golden microphone. How do you spark up every day without a grumble or a groan?

0: one I can listen to and the one I love loves your voice. She reckons you should sing more, but I'm sorry I don't agree. You just stick to the talking, mate, and leave the singing to me.
1: Yeah, the golden microphone, if it went under the hammer, along with those other items, it would fetch a high price. I know a number of people in this industry who'd be bidding on it, but it's not going to be sold. The new Powerhouse Museum in Parramatta is nearing completion. It's scheduled to open in late 2026, and it can now add to its collection the most prized item in Australian radio. The golden microphone will forever be at the Powerhouse Museum. And John Laws has also left a gift to the State Library. He's donated a collection of newspaper articles and other items, things he's collected over 70 years of broadcasting.
2: Hello, John. Hello, Lawsy. John, is that you? Mate, you've no idea how hard it was trying to get through. And am I on the air? Now. Whoops, sorry, I didn't know.
1: So just recapping, John Laws has left a collection for the State Library. He's given $5 million worth of paintings to the art gallery, and he's donated the golden microphone to the Powerhouse Museum. Thank you, Lawsy. They're thoughtful gifts.

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Dave says, Benny, the art gallery has a John and Caroline Laws room with the paintings within. I saw them the other day. Dave, I'm looking forward to going and viewing that as well. And I'm looking forward to seeing the golden microphone too.

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2: Lilyfield reports of a crash on Lilyfield Road at Balmain Road. Nearby through the Rosalind Interchange, seeing heavy delays on all approaches to the Anzac Bridge, especially the M4 and Ironcove Link tunnels. The Ironcove Link tunnels heavy from one side to the other. At top right of Rockingham Car, northbound on Devlin Street at Blaxland Road, delays back over the Ryde Bridge. North Sydney, lights are out on Mountain Walker Streets. Also Belmont. More traffic lights out on Canterbury and Kingsgrove Road. That's due to an earlier crash. Castle Hill, two-car crash on David Road. It's near the Westminster Drive roundabout. This is Will Bottom on Sydney's 2GB.
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0: Coming up, a backflip from Anthony Albanese over the treatment of a war hero's parents. We're about to talk to Doug Baird, the father of Corporal Cameron Baird. Now, have you heard about the Magic Plum? When we spoke about the Queen Garnet recently, we crashed their website. Were you listening last week when we caught up with Bonnie Gosch, who told us about the Queen Garnet Plum? And it probably helped that the Hollywood star Chris Hemsworth has been talking it up too. But when we started talking about the Queen Garnet and when we mentioned their website, it crashed. There were so many people visiting the website. If you don't know the story, the Queen Garnet Plum was an accidental discovery in Queensland. And now scientists are using it in the fight against dementia and obesity. At Victoria University, they've recorded neuronal growth in brain cells. At the Uni of Southern Queensland, they're investigating links between the plum and weight loss. And the Queen Garnet Plum is one of the most powerful superfoods on planet Earth. It has 6 times the antioxidants of blueberries, 20 times the antioxidants of your average plum. And this was Bonnie Gosch just last week talking about the popularity of the plum worldwide.
5: Oh, my God. In China, we are the most expensive Australian summer fruit, and they love it. They absolutely love it. And for whatever reason, nothing to do with us, but it's sold as the weight loss plum.
0: And the exciting news, apart from the Queen Garnet Plum now advertising with us on 2GB, it comes in drink and powder form, so you don't have to wait until the plum is in season. How do you get your hands on this Aussie success story? 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Now, let's see if we crash it again. 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
0: Thank you for joining us. 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Partly cloudy in Sydney, the high chance of showers, the chance of a thunderstorm this afternoon or this evening. And humidity's 96% right now, 17 degrees on the coast, a top of 22, 15 in Sydney's west and climbing to 23. Looking ahead, rain on Thursday and rain on Friday. Common sense has prevailed. The family of a fallen Aussie war hero has had a win. The federal government has backflipped on a decision to scrap their travel funding. And we've been telling you about this for a number of weeks. The parents of Cameron Baird have been locked in a fight with the Albanese government. Their son, Corporal Cameron Baird, was killed in combat in 2013, and he was awarded a Victoria Cross after his death. Under legislation, living VC recipients receive an annual allowance of about $5,000 in funding, and Cameron's parents, Doug and Kay Baird, were given a few thousand dollars a year to travel the country and speak to community groups and school kids about their son, and about the Defence Force, and about the Victoria Cross. However, this tiny bit of funding was axed in the last federal budget. And this sparked a major backlash. The former Prime Minister Tony Abbott weighed in, so did Ben Robert Smith. And now the Veterans Minister Matt Keogh has reversed the brain-dead decision. Doug Baird, the father of Corporal Cameron Baird, is on the line now. Doug, good morning.
10: Yeah, good morning, Ben, and of course, good morning to your listeners as well.
0: What a difference a couple of weeks makes.
10: Unbelievable. Look, it's been a pretty traumatic period for us, particularly the last 5 to 6 days, and it's been very awkward, to say the least.
0: We said when this first popped up, Doug, that this is something that they will backflip on pretty quickly because it just doesn't make sense. Out of all of the savings in the budget, what does a few thousand dollars really mean, particularly at a time when we're trying to encourage people to join the Defence Force? Why did it take them 2 weeks to backflip?
10: I have no idea, to be perfectly honest. I think it was a penny-pinching exercise to be, you know, that's all I can sort of like put it down to. And I think the sheer volume of people actually supporting us to have this thing overturned, and I guess it's the old thing, and I've seen it before written, people power. It certainly worked in this instance here because really at the end of the day, there was no foundation. The minister has already stated that we do an excellent job in what we do before he goes into saying, well, you're just about to go under the guillotine. So, that's about how we see it at the moment.
0: I mean, what you do is you travel around, you talk to school kids and sporting groups and anyone else who wants to learn more about the Defence Force and the Victoria Cross. That could only encourage people to sign up, right?
10: That's totally true. Look, one of the things that we actually do twice a year through Army, I go to Kapooka and I speak to the young soldiers coming through and the ones that sort of have a little bit of a problem with their parents that weren't sure whether they should have actually signed up or decided to join, I get a chance to speak to them and I speak to them about the values of what the Army can do, you know, the opportunities which it's going to create and try and put their mind at rest that they don't necessarily have to be a frontline soldier. They can be one of 100 different things along that chain of what Army does do and what obviously what Navy and what Air Force do as well for both male and female.
0: Well, we are so lucky to have you and you're serving your country in your own way by sharing Cameron's story and the story of the Australian soldier. Our love to Kay and I'm glad that common sense has prevailed.
10: Look, Ben, thank you very much for your kind regards. Could I just mention one thing just before I do leave?
0: Sure.
10: Is that we're now on the 22nd of this month, we'll be launching the new charity in Cameron's name. If I could just mention
0: yes.
10: it, and if you could probably share it and just put it around, it'll be the Cameron Baird VCMG Foundation,
0: mm-hmm.
10: Bendigo Bank, Bacchus Marsh, Victoria.
0: Mm-hmm.
10: The BSB number is 633-000 and the account number is 240-114-702. So that's for anybody that wants to make possibly a small donation or whatever it may be. And, yeah, look, we're extremely grateful for the support we've had from people out there. So I just want to sort of like take that opportunity to say thank you and to thank your listeners as well for tuning in. I think you'll probably get a bit of feedback from this.
0: We thank you big time, Doug, and thank you very much for joining us this morning.
10: You have a good day, mate, and good day to your listeners as well. Bye.
0: Thank you very much. Doug Baird, the father of Corporal Cameron Baird. So well done to the Albanese government for backflipping, but why did that take 2 weeks?
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2: At Belmore, traffic lights are out on Canterbury Road and Kingsgrove Road. It's due to an earlier car crash. At North Sydney, the lights are out on Mount and Walker Streets. At Wallara, an eastbound car broken down on Sidinfeld Drive at York Road. It's in the left-hand lane. Top right, broken down car northbound on Devlin Street at Blaxland Road near the top right shops. Hard to believe, but the delays for it are now all the way back to DFO Homebush on Homebush Bay Drive, heavy from there up through roads and over the Rye Bridge northbound. Lilyfield, a crash on Lilyfield Road at Balmain Road, and a two-car crash at Castle Hill still affecting David Road. This is Will Bottom on 2GB.
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0: People are still scratching their heads about potential pregnancy. So this comes from Dr. Anna Cody, Australia's Sex Discrimination Commissioner. So say a transgender person applies for a job and during the job interview they mention they want to have kids one day, but for whatever reason they don't get the job, but they feel like they might have been overlooked because of their plans to have kids. Well, they could launch a discrimination claim even if they're biologically male and they're literally never going to give birth to a child. Potential pregnancy, it's called. And when she was trying to explain this, the Sex Discrimination Commissioner, Dr. Anna Cody, the Liberal Senator Michaela Cash was confused.
16: I'm very confused. A biological male can't become pregnant.
17: But the grounds of pregnancy includes potential pregnancy as well as pregnancy.
16: But if they can't become pregnant, how can you then become potentially pregnant?
17: It's about the unlawful treatment by the employer. If someone is treated unfairly on the basis of pregnancy or potential pregnancy, then that is unlawful discrimination on the basis of pregnancy.
0: Lee says the doctor got a degree out of a cornflakes packet. Craig says, what's going on? This is madness. Enough is enough. Brett says, in a job interview, you're not allowed to ask that question in the first place. Just like you're not allowed to ask their age. And yeah, you're right, Brett. Under Australian law, employers cannot ask about pregnancy, potential pregnancy, or family plans during a job interview. So therefore, it wouldn't come up. Anyway, very strange. It's the first time we've heard about potential pregnancies involving people who are born male and have no chance whatsoever of giving birth to a baby.
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18: It's 8:30. Good morning. I'm Josh Bryant. Two men have been charged as part of investigations into an attempted kidnapping in Sydney Southwest. Sasha Foote reports.
19: Police have been told a 27-year-old woman was assaulted by a man when she stopped to change her car's tyre at Warwick Farm. It's alleged the man threatened her with a knife before attempting to drag her towards a vehicle parked nearby. Members of the public stepped in and the man left the scene. The woman was taken to hospital with face and leg injuries. Two men, aged 22 and 24, have now been arrested and charged with various offences. Sasha Foote, Sydney.
18: Fog lingering over parts of Sydney is slowly lifting, but a road weather alert remains in place for drivers. Two passenger flights have been diverted away from the city's airport earlier, instead going to Brisbane as a precaution. Australia's employment system will undergo its biggest overhaul in 30 years in a bid to get more long-term unemployed people into work. The federal government will split job seekers into three categories, scrapping a one-size-fits-all approach. The new streams will reform the obligations people must meet to keep receiving income support. Labor Senator Michelle Anandaraja says it's the right strategy.
20: It has not just economic impacts, but physical and mental health impacts. So any program that gives people the opportunity to climb up that ladder, particularly after long-term, I think, entrenched disadvantage, is welcome.
18: Westpac has been ordered to pay $26 million in civil penalties for failing to respond to customers facing financial hardship. A federal court judge found that the bank had failed to respond to more than 200 hardship assistant requests between 2017 and 2023. The parents of a Victoria Cross recipient are welcoming news their travel allowance will remain unchanged after an about-face from the federal government. Corporal Cameron Baird was killed in Afghanistan in 2013. His parents travelled to schools and RSL clubs around the country sharing his story. Veterans Affairs had cut the $2,800 travel allowance, but the minister has now intervened and reinstated the funding. Doug Baird has told Ben Fordham he's glad that common sense has prevailed.
10: It's been a pretty dramatic period for us, particularly the last 5 to 6 days. And, it's been very awkward, to say the least.
18: Also making news, an independent MP claims a group of women and children with links to Islamic State should not be immediately demonised. There have been no arrests after their return to Sydney and Melbourne. In finance, the Dow Jones down 118 points at close, the Nasdaq up 312, one Aussie dollar buying 71.6 US cents.
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21: Former Blues captain Paul Gallen doesn't believe Nathan Cleary needs to do anything extra in tonight's State of Origin series opener. New South Wales has been forced into a late shuffle in the halves, with debutant Ethan Strange coming in to replace the injured Mitchell Moses. Gallen has told Today Cleary shouldn't be shouldering any more responsibility.
22: What makes Nathan Cleary so great is the fact he goes out and plays for his team and does everything right by his team. All Nathan Cleary has to go and do in his job.
21: The Maroons have a clean bill of health, with captain Coach Billy Slater declaring Cameron Munster is good to go. Little-known Aussie Adam Walton has scored the biggest win of his tennis career, upsetting 6th seed Daniel Medvedev at the French Open. Kim Birrell also pulled off a first-round upset over 5th seed Jessica Pegula. And the International Cricket Council is weighing up a proposal to swap in the pink ball during bad light in test matches. That's sport. I'm Mike Pearsall.
18: That's the latest news and sport.
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2: At Chatswood, there's wires down over a garbage truck on Nerida Street at Albert Avenue. South of Cammeray, heavy delays on the Ringer Freeway approaching the Harbour Bridge and Tunnel on the freeway, and those queuing is back near the Willoughby Road overpass back through Narromburn. Also, Belmore, traffic lights are out on Canterbury Road at Kingsgrove Road. Lights out too through North Sydney on Mount Street at Walker Street. A top ride, broken down car on Devlin Street northbound at Blaxland Road. Delays for its start back on Homebush Bay Drive. Very heavy on Silverwater Road through Ermington southbound and northbound through Silverwater. This is Will Bottom on 2GB.
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18: The road weather alert due to the fog has just been lifted. Showers through the day and a possible late storm. Top of 22 on the coast, 23 in the west. Rain and storms again tomorrow. Rain continuing on Friday. Shower or two Saturday, clearing Sunday and sunny for Monday. Right now, 17 degrees in town. Humidity 97%. 17 at Bankstown, 16 at Campbelltown, Penrith and Terry Hills. I'm Josh Bryant. There'll be more news at 9 on Your News Leader, Sydney's 2GB.
1: People you know. Opinions that matter. 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
0: What's the surface going to be like tonight at Accor Stadium for Origin Game 1 off the back of all of this rain? We'll find out when Adam Lewis, the curator, joins us between now and 9 o'clock. So particularly for those who might be having a bit of a punt, you might just want to know what the surface is looking like tonight. You'll get the inside word from the curator, Adam Lewis. He's coming up in the next 15 minutes.
1: Sydney's best breakfast.
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0: There's a fresh claim about security failures in the lead up to the Bondi terror attack. It's been revealed police assigned the Hanukkah celebration with the lowest risk rating. That's despite no formal risk assessment being undertaken and warnings from a Jewish security group. Three senior police officers have been grilled at the Royal Commission. One of those cops says she failed to read an email from a Jewish group. In the note, police were warned of a high risk of a terror incident. The Royal Commission has also heard a junior police officer was deciding on the threat level and there were no guidelines to assist that officer. As a result, the event was classified as Tier 1. That means it required little police oversight and no mandatory engagement with counter-terrorism authorities. The Royal Commission Senior Counsel Assisting Richard Lancaster SC has slammed that decision. He says this categorisation was obviously too low. It significantly underrated the risk associated with the event. The Eastern Suburbs Police Commander has stood by her judgment. She says the event was planned with the information available at the time. We allocated resources that I believed at the time were appropriate. I had no specific intelligence of a direct threat. And Police Commander Peter McKenna is defending the response. He says, I wouldn't sit here and say that the best practice is not to do a formal risk assessment, but we can't do them for every event. We would be tied up doing paperwork for things we can't possibly achieve. And the Albanese government is seeking to block the release of information about counter-terrorism funding. It's a question that's been raised off the back of what happened in Bondi. A decline in funding for intelligence agencies has been floated as one reason why red flags were missed. Royal Commissioner Virginia Bell says counter-terrorism funding has significantly declined over the past 5 years. The ASIO boss Mike Burgess has now fronted up to the Royal Commission. Virginia Bell has questioned him on the funding decline. Mike Burgess says, I understand you're asking whether a decision was made to reduce counter-terrorism efforts to service other priorities. I'm informed that the Commonwealth intends to assert public interest immunity over this decision. That means we won't find out the answer. Mike Burgess says ASIO was not directed by any minister to reduce counter-terrorism efforts. But again, the Commonwealth is asserting public interest immunity. That means they don't want to answer the question. They don't want you to know. Attorney General Michelle Rowland has been asked about the public interest immunity. She says the Commonwealth is supporting the Royal Commission to undertake its vitally important work. Redactions in statements are applied in some circumstances. That includes security classified information and information related to cabinet confidentiality. I think it would also relate to people not wanting the answers to be made public.
6: Sydney's best breakfast. 2GB.
0: There is an update in the case of missing boy Gus Lamont. Police are resuming their search of a property where the four-year-old vanished in September. Major crime detectives and specialist officers from South Australia are carrying out these fresh investigations. And they say they'll spend the next 3 days there examining a number of spots on the property. And they're hoping that heavy rainfall may uncover new evidence. Little Gus has been missing for more than 200 days now. Police have confirmed the young boy's disappearance is being treated as a crime. Detectives have identified a suspect known to the little boy, and it's not one of his parents. South Australian Police Commissioner Grant Stevens says there's no evidence suggesting that Gus just wandered off. No arrests have been made, no charges have been laid, and police are continuing to urge anyone with information to come forward.
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2: Silverwater, heavy delays on Silverwater Road approaching Clyde Street. There's heavy traffic queuing there in the side street in towards the park, which is holding up the run on Silverwater Road itself. Delays are back to Derby Street northbound and southbound's back prior to Victoria Road coming towards the Silverwater Bridge. Top right, a breakdown on Devlin Street northbound at Blaxland Road. It's got delays back over the Ride Bridge and onto Homebush Bay Drive at Bell. More traffic lights are out on Canterbury Road at Kingsgrove Road. Lights out too through North Sydney on Mount and Walker Streets. And Rose Hill, a breakdown on James Bruce Drive, northbound at Hassell Street. This is Will Bottom on 2GB.
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2: The latest group of Islamic State WAGs has touched down in Australia. 19 women and children linked to ISIS have arrived. So far, none of them have been charged by police. Earlier, we spoke to Di Lee, the local MP in Sydney, and she's worried because she's got members of her community who ran away from Islamic State because Islamic State were trying to kill them. And now they're wondering, are the ISIS brides going to be staying in our neighbourhood?
3: There are lots of people who've escaped ISIS, you know, people of Assyrian, Chaldean, Mandaean and other communities who fled ISIS. So I hope that they are aware of it.
2: Yeah, there's Di Lee. And in Melbourne, tensions have flared as a couple of ISIS brides and seven children arrived. The brother of one of them was seen hitting a camera.
4: Jason. Don't touch me, bro.
2: And police are saying the women have been subjected to a range of operational responses. This includes the searching of belongings and the downloading of their devices. Investigations into their activities are ongoing. But as I said, at this stage, no charges laid. Mark Levy's up after nine. Good morning.
5: Morning, Ben. I won't miss after nine in relation to the ISIS brides. Ushered out a back door through a loading dock into a hotel. Who's footing the bill? Are we paying for them to stay in these hotel rooms? I just think we've lost the plot in this country.
2: But Dr. Jamal Reefy said they're just caring mums who lost their way.
5: Please. Please. This is what really upsets me. And you know the position I've taken in the lead up to Bondi and post-Bondi. I just feel for the families of the victims of that Bondi Beach terror attack with the gunmen who were allegedly harbouring the same ideology of the women who were in Syria and living under this regime.
2: And I can still remember the videos that were coming out of that part of the world when they first appeared on the scene, Islamic State.
5: Yep.
2: They were probably on the scene earlier than the rest of the world realised, but when the rest of the world started seeing those videos of them doing the most atrocious things to people they'd kidnapped, and these were people from the Western world who might have been working as a journalist or something like that, not involved in a fight, and they were killed in the most graphic way, all filmed as a way of intimidating people. These are the people we're dealing with. What else are you doing after nine?
5: Mate, obviously an Origin theme. I'm heading out to call the game tonight, so a little bit nervous, but getting ready for Origin 1 tonight. Matt Canavan's going to join us as well for a chat. And just on Origin, Paul Gallen will catch up with the former New South Wales captain to get his thoughts.
2: You should also do something very important because we've got one of our colleagues celebrating a birthday today because a number of his fans have let me know. Clinton Maynard is turning 50 today, so you'll be talking to him at some stage during your show today.
5: Well, we'll see if we can drag him into the studio at some point. I know he doesn't like to make a big song and dance about these
2: things. Oh, no, he wants a big song and dance, mate.
5: 50's a big milestone. Yeah, I know he's not a drinker, but I'm thinking we've got to do something special for Clinton.
2: All right, well, can you do something special for him? Because I just checked whether he was in because I wanted to drag him in. They said, no, he'll be in during Mark's show. So you'll surprise him with
5: Did
2: something.
5: You not organise anything special?
2: No, but what you're giving him was from both of us and from everyone.
5: Good smother.
2: You know the way it works.
5: Good smother.
2: That's the way it works. It's always your little brother or your big sister sorting out the present. Good on you, buddy. Thank you so much. There's Mark Levy. And a big happy birthday to Clinton Maynard.
6: Happy birthday to you. Happy birthday to you. Happy birthday.
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2: Silverwater, a crash on Silverwater Road at Carnarvon Street just north of the M4, and then further north, delays either side on Silverwater Road approaching Clyde Street. Heavy traffic queuing in to head in towards the park. The southbound queue's worse. It's back before Victoria Road. Just cleared a breakdown off James Bruce Drive at Rose Hill, but southbound there's still heavy from Victoria Road as well. Also cleared a breakdown at top right off Devlin Street northbound. That'll come as good news if you're stuck in the Homebush Bay Drive traffic, which is back before DFO. And Belmore, traffic lights are out on Canterbury and Kingsgrove Roads. This is Will Bottom on Sydney's 2GB.
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0: Well done, Steph. You win the $250 Visa gift card. It's all thanks to Visa, a trusted leader in digital payments. And there's another $250 Visa gift card that we're giving away tomorrow. We've also got a tipping comp that we started earlier for a number of our listeners for State of Origin Game 1. And to find out what's going on at ground level, Adam Lewis is the head curator for Venues New South Wales. He's on the line. G'day, Adam.
10: Good morning. How are you?
0: I'm doing really well. What's it looking like for tonight?
10: Yeah, look, at the moment we've got a little bit of blue in the sky, which is good. So I think we're going to get not as much rain as we did yesterday. And I think we'll get... hopefully we'll get a really good game in.
0: But there's been so much rain over the past couple of days. That all just drains away, does it?
10: Yeah, look, we're really lucky. We've been a bit light on with events the last month or so. So we were able to do a little renovation on the field, which was able to punch some holes. We aerate the field with some solid tines and put our rye grass in and grow the rye grass through. So it's... you know, it's in really good shape. The team's done a great job in getting it prepared. Teams played their captain's runs yesterday and they've got through it pretty good.
0: So do you get a bit of feedback from the players when they do their captain's run?
10: Oh, I try to stay right away from it, from their captain's run. But if there's something wrong, we surely hear, but we haven't heard anything, so everything must have went well.
0: And are you looking at the weather patterns for tonight, the radar, and what we're going to get as far as rain's concerned?
10: Yeah, well, look, we're constantly looking at the weather. It looks like it's going to be a little bit lighter tonight than it was yesterday, and looks like all the rain's pushed to tomorrow and Friday. So hopefully we only get light showers and we get a good even game.
0: And final question for you, pick the score.
10: Ooh, I think it's going to be a close one, but hopefully New South Wales will get up, say 24-14.
0: 24-14 to the Blues. Well, no pressure. Enjoy the night. Where do you sit when it's all happening?
10: Oh, we're down on ground level. I stick in the players' race, or the ground race. Just wander around and stick with the crew.
0: All right. Well, you might bump into some of the continuous call team members tonight from the 2GB team. Have a great night and well done, Adam.
10: Great, thank you.
0: Adam Lewis, the head curator at Venues New South Wales. And yes, we will be live on air tonight, 2GB with the continuous call team. Mark Levy, Daryl Broman, Mark Piggy Riddell and Mark Geyer will be on deck. And 80,000 people will be packed into a core stadium.
1: Sydney's best breakfast. 2GB.
0: Well, the Prime Minister is facing immense pressure over broken promises. We've had an enormous response to our piece yesterday about the tax changes in the federal budget and broken promises. We've received over 800 messages. And we told you yesterday a small business owner has even made up T-shirts in response to the broken promises. The T-shirts say, "My word is my bond until it isn't." Karen says that shirt's a winner for sure. Norrin says, but his word is his bond. Oh, I forgot. He's changed his position on this. Lee says his word meant nothing from the start, shows how much people will tolerate before it really hits. And Kynan says, as a small business owner, I can't wait to close down my business at the end of the financial year. So there are a lot of people out there who are upset and angry over broken promises. There's no avoiding that. We've got another shocker from the Admin Review Tribunal tomorrow. We've been doing this all this week. Every day this week we're outlining shocking cases. We've had the Indian child porn offender who convinced the tribunal he was lonely, depressed and struggling with his sexuality. The African man who abused a 9-year-old girl and was allowed to stay because he's on the NDIS. Today we told you about a bloke from the Philippines. This creep has been convicted over a sexual offence involving a 14-year-old schoolgirl. And again, the tribunal stepped in to save him. Tomorrow, we'll tell you about the rapist who's played the race card because he's been allowed to stay too. So another shocker there from the Administrative Review Tribunal. And we'll keep you across some of those cases that you will hear here first. Before we say goodbye, a quick birthday wish. Lynn says, can you wish my very handsome partner, Josh, a happy birthday?
11: Happy birthday to you. Happy birthday to you. Happy birthday.
0: Happy to do that, Lynn. Happy birthday to Josh, 77 today, and very handsome, according to Lynn. And that's our show. Go the Blues tonight. Good luck to Laurie Daly and the boys. Mark Levy is next. Michael McLaren's in the chair on afternoons. And then the birthday boy, 50 years old, Clinton Maynard, will bring you Sydney Now. He's live from Accor Stadium. Adam Hawes has got sports today. Then it's the continuous call team. They'll bring you live coverage of State of Origin Game 1. And then John Stanley will pop up. And Phil O'Neill will take you through until 5:30. And we'll be back tomorrow to do it all again. Good luck to the Blues. Enjoy the football. We'll catch you tomorrow. Bye-bye.
1: 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Then ask it to play 2GB. GB News.
12: It's 9 o'clock. Good morning. I'm Josh Bryant. A road weather alert for Sydney suburbs has now been cancelled as a blanket of fog lifts over the city. The Sydney woke up to a haze lying about 50 metres above the ground. Two international passenger flights headed towards the city had to be diverted as a precaution. There's still the threat of showers and even a storm to put a potential dampener on tonight's State of Origin opener. But Venues New South Wales head curator Adam Lewis has told Ben Fordham the ground's holding up pretty well despite the recent wet weather.
13: At the moment, we've got a little bit of blue in the sky, which is good. So I think the we're going to get not as much rain as we did yesterday. And I think we'll get, hopefully we'll get a really good game in.
12: Two men have been charged over an attempted kidnapping in Sydney Southwest. It's alleged a woman had stopped to change her tyre when she was assaulted by a man at Warwick Farm. Police say members of the public stepped in when the man threatened her with a knife and tried to drag her towards an SUV. A group of ISIS-linked women could still be charged over the coming days after arriving back in Australia overnight. Federal politics editor Michael Packie explains.
14: Seven women and 12 children landed in Sydney and Melbourne after leaving their camp in Syria last week. Counter-terrorism police searched their belongings and downloaded content from their devices. Unlike the cohort who arrived earlier this month, this group did not face arrest and were escorted out of the airport. The opposition's Phil Thompson says the government needs to explain why.
15: It's disappointing to see these ISIS members get the gold standard treatment.
14: Federal independent Monique Ryan argues if the women have done wrong, they should face the full force of the law, but says the children have already been through enough.
16: We should treat them sensitively.
14: One woman is considering legal action after she was prevented from returning to Australia and remains in Syria with her daughter. Michael Packie, Canberra.
12: The country's employment system will be overhauled for the first time in 30 years. The federal government will split job seekers into three streams, scrapping the one-size-fits-all approach. More than a third of Australians say they're surviving on just one meal a day due to the current cost of living pressures. A Salvation Army survey also found two-thirds are watering down their food and drink to make it stretch to get by. Major Bruce Harmer says they're seeing more people who need help for the first time.
17: This is the worst we've seen it. Obviously, we had the Great Depression and things like that, but this is certainly a very difficult period.
12: In finance, the Dow Jones down 118 points at close, the Nasdaq closing up 312, one Australian dollar buying 71.6 US cents.
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18: Two Australians have pulled off stunning upsets on day three at the French Open. Craig Gabriel is at Roland Garros.
19: What a day for the Aussies. Kim Birrell has scored the biggest win of her career, and it's her second top 10 win. She's upset the fifth seed, Jessica Pegula. After the first set, it looked like the American was going to cruise through, but Kimmy stopped the rot and turned it around, winning 1-6, 6-3, 6-3. And it's her first win at Roland Garros. Earlier, Adam Walton upset sixth seed Daniil Medvedev in five sets, and it's Walton's first top 10 win and second over Medvedev. Craig Gabriel, Paris.
18: The Blues will hold their traditional team walk this morning at Olympic Park ahead of tonight's State of Origin series opener. Both New South Wales and Queensland held their captain's run yesterday at Accor Stadium. And Essendon's search for its next coach has begun, with James Hurd declaring he'd love the job. That's sport. I'm Mike Pearsall.
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21: Harbour Bridge trying to move a lot of traffic into the city. Lanes 5 and 6 especially are at a standstill as you come off the freeway in North Sydney. At Top Ride, still delays northbound on Devlin Street approaching Blackstone Road after an earlier broken down car. It was cleared. The worst of that traffic's back near DFO Homebush on Homebush Bay Drive heading up towards Rhodes. At Belmore, traffic lights are out on Canterbury Road at Kingsgrove Road, at Bonnyrigg, an earlier crash on Adenza Road at Bonnyrigg Avenue, and also through Moore Park, a southbound breakdown on South Yarling Street, and it's just before Daisy Avenue. This is Real Bottom on Sydney's 2GB.
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18: Showers at times throughout the day, a possible late storm. Top of 22 degrees on the coast, 23 in the west. Rain and storms tomorrow, the rain continuing Friday. A shower or two still Saturday, clearing Sunday and sunny on Monday. Right now, 17 degrees in town, humidity 97%. 18 degrees Bankstown, 16 at Campbelltown, Penrith and Terry Hills, 17 at Lucas Heights. I'm Josh Bryant. 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
26: A very good morning to you on this Wednesday, the 27th of May. I'm Mark Levy. Welcome to Mornings as we broadcast in Sydney, Canberra and across Australia on the 2GB app. Coming up on the show today, ISIS brides ushered through a back door to stay in a taxpayer-funded hotel. Labor's spruiking savings under the NDIS, but they've already spent them. A former defence minister claims we're sleepwalking into a war with China. While in sport, game on. Sydney hosts the Origin opener between New South Wales and Queensland. Quick look at Sydney's weather. It was a pea super this morning. Showers increasing, 22 in the city, 23 out west. While in Canberra, for our 2CC listeners, a partly cloudy day for the nation's capital, reaching a high of 18 degrees. As always, I'd love to hear from you this morning. The number to call, 131873. You can email me at 2gb.com and you can text me, 0460 873 873. Well, the battle lines are drawn tonight at a Coors Stadium for the greatest rivalry in Australian sport as the New South Wales Blues tackle the Queensland Maroons in the Origin opener. This is the pinnacle of rugby league. It's an arena where club loyalty disappears. Teammates on Sunday become enemies on Wednesday. It's fast, it's physical, and it's played with a level of intensity you do not see anywhere else in the world. We'll have 80,000 screaming fans inside the Olympic Stadium tonight, and there'll be upwards of probably 3, 4, maybe even 5 million people watching the coverage on Nine's Wide World of Sports, streaming it in other parts of the world as well. I can't wait to broadcast it with the continuous call team from 7 o'clock. Yes, I'm a bit nervous. So if you'd like to listen to our coverage, you can download the 2GB app. You can hit the sync button once the game gets underway and you'll be able to marry up our call with the vision on Channel 9. As far as the teams go, well, Laurie Daly and Billy Slater, they've been forced to blood some new faces. Good luck to Ethan Strange, who comes into the New South Wales starting team after Mitchell Moses was ruled out yesterday with hamstring tightness. I'll obviously be tipping the Blues. In fact, I think they can win by 12 points. will preview the big game with the former New South Wales captain, Paul Gallen, who will join me in the studio in the final hour of the show. So if you want to give us your thoughts on Origin tonight, where you'll be watching it, where you'll be listening to it, let me know via the email, via the text line, or you can give us a ring with your thoughts throughout the morning as well. Well, look, right off the top of the show, I want to lay my cards on the table. Now, I don't say this lightly, but ladies and gentlemen, I feel deflated. I really do. I'm done playing nice on the morning show, and I won't mince my words over the next 3 hours when it comes to the Albanese government's handling of these ISIS-linked women. What we saw last night at Sydney and Melbourne airports wasn't just a failure of our national security. It was an absolute joke. I'm appalled. I'm furious. And to be honest, it makes me feel sick. Not a single one of the ISIS-linked women was arrested last night. Not one. Seven arrived home and what? None of them broke the law, really? I'm gobsmacked. These terror supporters were effectively ushered through a back door. They didn't walk through the international arrivals terminal, no. They were treated like royalty or a global celebrity. After a lengthy health assessment conducted by staff from the New South Wales Department of Communities and Justice, the women and their children were allowed to leave the airport through the loading dock, where they jumped into government cars while their supporters and families pushed and shoved the media. Well, I'm demanding to know why they were given special treatment. If every other traveller is forced to make their way through immigration, customs, and then into the arrivals hall, why were these terror sympathisers ushered away from the public? And why weren't they arrested like the three women who are now facing serious charges, including crimes against humanity? Where's the accountability? Where are the consequences for joining a death cult? Is the Australian government seriously saying that no laws have been broken despite these women abandoning our country to join ISIS? Just let that sink in for a minute. If you or I come back from an overseas holiday and we forget to declare a simple item like an apple in our luggage, what happens? What happens? We get slapped with a fine and we're treated like a criminal at customs. But if you jet off to a war zone to support a brutal terrorist regime, apparently the government rolls out the red carpet and you're free to make your way back into the Australian way of life. It's pathetic and it endangers the safety of us law-abiding Australians. It's also the ultimate slap in the face for the Jewish community. Imagine how they're feeling right now as they grieve the loss of their loved ones who were allegedly murdered by two gunmen who harboured the same extremist views as these women and children who touched down last night in Sydney and Melbourne. This is so wrong. And you know who's responsible? Well, I'm pointing the finger this morning at the Prime Minister of this country, Anthony Albanese, and our Home Affairs Minister, Tony Burke. Now, the federal government insists these people will be monitored. But monitored by who? Our intelligence agencies are already stretched to the absolute limit. It'll take dozens of full-time ASIO and federal police officers to monitor just one high-risk individual 24 hours a day, 7 days a week. So who's footing the bill for this? Oh, that's right, you are. Not to mention the accommodation for these terror sympathisers. Guess where these women and children are staying in Sydney? They've been put up at a hotel. Yep, welcome back to Australia. And look, because you've been living in Syria, we want to put you up in a hotel while the Australian taxpayer picks up the room service bill. Can you believe this? The Home Affairs Minister assures us the community is safe, but is Tony Burke prepared to stand there today, look the Australian people in the eye and guarantee that radicalisation won't just get imported straight into our suburbs? I was only thinking this morning, you know, there was a time when treason meant something in this country. There was a time when turning your back on a Western democracy to join a terror regime meant you forfeited your right to enjoy the safety, the freedom and taxpayer-funded comforts of the nation that you wanted to see destroyed. Well, apparently those days are gone. What kind of message does this send to those who harbour hatred for our way of life? It tells them that Australian borders are soft, its laws are toothless, and its government lacks the stomach for real consequence. It tells them you can abandon your country, support a regime intent on global devastation. And when it all goes belly up, your Australian citizenship acts as the ultimate get-out-of-free-jail card. I received an email from a listener overnight who puts this madness into perspective, and he's hit the nail on the head. Nathan wrote to me, he said, Mark, in 1935, a foreign species known as the cane toad was introduced to Australia because the government of the day thought it was the right thing to do. How'd that go? The comparison is as brutal as it is accurate. The government of 1935 acted out of a naive belief that they could control the outcome. They introduced a toxic, invasive threat into a delicate ecosystem and assumed everything would just work out fine. Decades later, our environment is still paying the catastrophic price. You see, by allowing these ISIS-linked women and children back onto our soil, I think the Albanese government is repeating history's worst mistakes. To believe that these individuals can simply be de-radicalised through a few community programs is delusional. In the years to come, this poisonous, anti-Western ideology won't just magically disappear. Left unchecked, it will do exactly what any toxic, introduced threat does. It will spread, it will infest, and it will poison our cohesive way of life from the inside out. The most infuriating part of this debacle is that the government isn't even using the tools already sitting in their legislative shed. Where are the temporary exclusion orders? These laws were explicitly designed to prevent high-risk citizens from returning to Australia for up to 2 years. 2 years on national security grounds. If these women who voluntarily lived under the black flag of ISIS don't meet the threshold for a temporary exclusion order, then what on earth does the law exist for? Here's another question. If our current laws and the Constitution are too weak to permanently protect our borders from card-carrying terrorists and their sympathisers, then why isn't the government passionately debating a change to the Constitution? If the legal framework is broken, damn well fix it. If the Constitution forces us to welcome back people who want to tear down our democracy, then let's have the political courage to change it. Now, yes, I know the referendum on The Voice failed miserably, but do you reckon many people would vote against the idea of blocking sympathisers who join a terror regime from re-entering Australia? Not a chance. If the Prime Minister had the spine to put that question to the Australian people, the response would be deafening. It would be an absolute landslide. But instead of showing that kind of leadership, all we get are these weak-kneed excuses from this lamentable government. They hide behind legal technicalities, hoping the public will just look the other way, move on and forget. Well, I can promise you this, Australians will not forget. I want you to ring the open line this morning and voice your outrage like I'm doing this morning to the politicians listening to us in Canberra, because they need to hear you. I told you I wasn't going to pussyfoot around this issue anymore. Well, I'd say this to the Prime Minister. Australians have had an absolute gutful of their safety being treated as a secondary priority to political correctness. We are sick of watching a Labor government that is tough on law-abiding citizens but as weak as water on our national security. 131873 is the number to ring. Don't be shy. I make no apologies for my hardline stance on this. And in my opinion, when you pledge allegiance to ISIS, you should lose the right to call yourself an Australian. It is that simple. Anthony Albanese and Tony Burke might be happy to cross their fingers, deploy a few overstretched AFP officers and pray for the best. They might be willing to gamble with the safety of our streets, but leadership isn't about doing what's easy or what satisfies a human rights committee in Geneva. It's about protecting the people who elected you to do the job. And right now this government is failing its most basic duty. If you won't lock the gates against those who seek to destroy us, in my opinion, you have no business holding the keys to this country. Do you agree with me, folks? 131873, the number. You can email me at 2gb.com. You can text me, 0460 873 873. I sat there last night. I was disgusted. Not one of these women was arrested. Ushered through the loading dock. Compare that to the treatment of Ben Robert Smith. Paraded off a plane. Taken into custody. And charged by police. We have terrorist sympathisers that come back to this Australia. Oh, we'll usher them through the loading dock. We'll put them into a government car. We'll put them up in a hotel. It's a bloody disgrace. 131873 to have your say. You can email me at 2GB.com. You can text me. 0460-873-873. How do these politicians sleep at night? Fair dinkum. Meantime, we'll move on to other things, and I want to make as much room as I can for your calls. The board's lit up like a Christmas tree, and I'm not surprised. Now, look, while the government risks our national security, Labor's mismanaging our economy. We know that, and it's highlighted in a few stories today. You'll love this. You know how they're spruiking these savings that they'll make under the changes to the NDIS? Well, the Australian's reporting today that the government's already spent $36.8 billion since December, including an $18 billion hospital deal. So much for savings, eh? We've also got some senior figures in small business who are becoming increasingly optimistic that there'll be some form of a concession given to a broader range of employers under Labor's reforms to the capital gains tax. But as you already know, the Albanese government has decided to prioritise these tech startups. While in the Telegraph, well, this is a disaster. Treasurer Jim Chalmers has quietly stripped $3.8 billion from Australia's roads and transport spending in the coming years, even as Treasury prepares to collect billions more from motorists through the fuel excise and luxury car taxes. How are they going to spin their way out of this one? Now, you're also going to hear the government talk a lot about the reduction in your power bill over the coming weeks, but don't let them fool you. Yes, the energy regulator is saying it'll reduce the maximum rates retailers can charge customers on standard electricity plans, known as default market offers, from July 1. So you're going to have a lot of politicians fronting up and saying, oh, how good's this? We've lowered your power bill. Well, it's going to come down by 5%, we're told, but when you look at your overall spend on power for 12 months, you are still, families are still paying as much as $1,000 extra a year compared to the promises made by the Prime Minister before the last two elections. You'll remember that Albo and Bobo promised to cut your bills by $275 by 2025. Just remember that when they're out there saying, oh, look, we've lowered your power bill by 5%. You're still paying $1,000 more than the government promised that you would be. So we'll make that point for you whenever they get up there and start spruiking that message. There's a former defence minister on the front page of The Australian today with a chilling message about the very real and looming threat of the Chinese Communist Party. The former Liberal Minister Linda Reynolds is warning Australia is sleepwalking into a war with China that is encircling our continent and preparing to crush our military capabilities. To stave off the threat, the former ex-Army Reserve Brigadier is using the government to, or urging the government to, immediately spend 3% of GDP on our military and eventually boost that to an unprecedented 5%. So some strong words there from Linda Reynolds. We've all been affected by the cost of living crisis. I'll catch up with the Salvos this morning, who have put out a report which shows more than one in three struggling Australians are surviving on just one meal a day, while two-thirds are watering down their food and drink to get by. The other concerning part of this is that one in five people have been forced to eat food out of a bin. So we'll catch up with the Salvos this morning. And look, let's finish with some good news just before we get into sport. You know the North Sydney pool upgrade that's cost, what, $122 million, the upgrade? Well, after 1,986 days, we finally have a date that it'll reopen. Get a big red texter and circle the date on the calendar. August 7, you'll be able to go and have a swim down at North Sydney Pool under the Sydney Harbour Bridge. So some good news for those, namely the council that's been dealing with some of the blowback into the dramas and the knock-on effect of all the dramas from the upgrade of the North Sydney Pool. Now, we turn to sport. I touched on Origin. I love the headlines at this time of the year. The Telegraph, there's a photo of Nathan Cleary and Ethan Strange with the words "perfect strangers." They've never played together, but a bond formed on the Ashes tour means they're ready to star for New South Wales, while in the Courier Mail, new era, same spirit. The King and Alfie laid the blueprint. Now, four decades later, another renegade 5'8 and a rookie halfback from Ipswich hold the key to Origin glory. They're, of course, talking about Sam Walker and Cameron Munster. The opener will be played in wet conditions, which I think will favour the Blues. The other factor tonight will be the officiating, with Ashley Klein urged to put the whistle away and to stop waving his arm for set restarts. Look, some of the great Origin matches have been decided by defence. We want to see the exciting tries, yes, but Origin's about the tough stuff. So I just urge, again, Ashley Klein, he's, you know, an experienced referee, but Don't go out there and make it about yourself. Just go out there and let the game flow and let these two teams decide it over 80 minutes or potentially even Golden Point. Now, I should mention Clinton Maynard, who's celebrating a birthday today. Happy birthday, Clinton. He'll be broadcasting Sydney Now from a Coors Stadium along with Adam Hawes and Sports Today. And then we'll be on air from 7 o'clock with the continuous call team in the commentary box. So, again, I'm tipping the Blues to win it by 12 points. Meantime, the Sharks have suffered a blow in the NRL with Nicho Hynes straining his calf at training, so he's going to miss Friday night's clash with Manly. Essendon legend James Hood has confirmed he'd love to return to the coaching job with the Bombers after Brad Scott was sacked by the club. Gee, we've had a couple of upsets in the French Open this morning, both involving Aussies. Kim Birrell has beaten Jessica Pegula, and Adam Walton has stunned Daniil Medvedev. So what a couple of great results there for the Aussies at the French Open. The Herald's reporting a pink ball would be swapped in for a red ball during test matches under a proposal before the ICC in a bid to avoid stoppages due to bad light and extend playing hours. And construction has begun on the south lawn of the White House where they're building an octagon, can you believe it, for the UFC. I know we probably haven't got too many UFC fans, but watching construction in front of the White House of an octagon is very, very interesting. So there's plenty for us to talk about this morning. If you've got an opinion to share, story to tell, something to report, the number to call 131873. You can email me at 2gb.com or you can text me 0460 873 873. You're with Mark Levy as we broadcast on 2GB in Sydney through the 2GB app and via network stations right across Australia. Rightio. I'd ask you, yes, just to keep your comments measured. We don't want to say anything that's going to get us in trouble. And I know there's a lot of anger. I'm seeing your messages come through on the text line in relation to these ISIS-linked women and children. So let's go. 131873, the number. Chris kicks us off at Greenacre. Chris, good morning to you.
3: Good morning, Mark. How are you?
26: Oh, I'm good, mate. Good, good.
3: Look, isn't this typically or traditionally treason?
26: Yeah.
3: And if there was a man that goes to fight in Syria from Australia, would he be allowed back in Australia?
26: Nope.
3: So isn't this just identity politics?
26: Well, Chris, you're 100% right. You're 100% right. And how? And the thing that really, really, really upsets me is we haven't heard a word. All we get from the government is, oh, we haven't helped them. We haven't helped them. But it's the government departments that issue them with the documents and the passports to come home. It's just wrong. And if we need to change the constitution, if there needs to be a constitutional amendment, why are we not having a discussion or debate about it? We spent months and months and months debating the voice to parliament, which failed dismally at a referendum. Would you vote in favour of a change to the constitution if it stopped anyone who flees this country, turns their back on Australia to support a terrorist group? I would. You wouldn't get it. In fact, I'd line up early just to cast my vote. Chris, you've made some valid points. Thank you for calling in. Mark's at Camden. Morning, Mark.
4: Yeah, good morning, Mark. Basically, following what you're saying there, I agree. What we need to do is take the responsibility away from the Albanese government who tells lies after lies. And we need to put into legislation anyone that leaves our shore to go and fight for against our allies, they are never to be returned to Australia. If they come back to Australia, it's 25 years or life.
26: Well, Mark, I said earlier that this is the ultimate slap in the face for the Jewish community who have been forced to deal with this hatred that stems from the ideology that comes from these terror groups in places like Syria. Well, you know who else it's a massive slap in the face for? Our soldiers. Our Australian Defence Force personnel that have had to fight against these terror regimes. And what now we're going to let terror sympathisers come back to Australia in a country that our soldiers have fought for our freedoms? It just does not sit well with anybody I've spoken to, and I'm not surprised by the outrage. And the other thing that really, really gets me going this morning, Mark, is when I heard and saw last night that these women didn't have to waltz their way through the international arrivals terminal like you and me. Oh, no, no, no, no, no. They're taken out the side passage through the loading dock into government cars. Where did they spend last night? Not in the suburbs. Oh, no, no, no. They're in a hotel. Who's footing the bill? You and me, the taxpayers of this country. It's just wrong. It is so, so wrong. Jackie is at Palm Beach. Morning, Jackie.
5: Good morning. I am so angry, Mark, and I'm shaking as I talk to you. This is the first time I've called. But to think we have homeless people, a lot of them not through their own fault. They've lost their jobs. They can't pay their rents or mortgages or whatever. And where are they living? On the streets, in their cars. And this government has put these ISIS brides, which firstly should never have been allowed back in a hotel, and they go out the back way. I'm a migrant from way back. My parents came here, worked their fingers to the bone to make sure that we all worked and we all got a good education. This government has lost the plot of what migrants did for this country, what the Australians did for this country. I'm so angry, Mark. I'm fuming.
26: I totally get it, Jackie, and I'm exactly the same. And, you know, it's Origin Day. I'd much rather sit here and be talking up the footy and having a bit of fun and everything else, but we can't let this slide. Who else is making a song and dance about these ISIS-linked women and children coming back other than us at 2GB? Who? Is the government talking about it? No. I'll just repeat what I said. Or you get from the government, oh, we didn't help them. Yes, you did. So if it's not for radio stations like this one, presenters like myself and Ben and Michael and Clinton, John at night, Phil overnight, what hope have we got in this country? What hope have we got? 131873, the number. Plenty of room on the board. Ian, Stephanie, Phil, Rochelle, stay there. A lot of text messages as well. Right on 9:30. Back with more of your calls right after this.
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21: At Carlingford, there's a truck broken down on Pennant Hills Road. It's southbound. It's just before Murray Farm Road near the BP Servo. At North Road, slow on Lane Cove Road, northbound approaching the Epping Road overpass. At North Sydney, traffic lights are out on Mountain Walker Streets. Hoxton Park, a three-vehicle crash on Cowpaster Road at 15th Avenue and Hoxton Park Road. That is affecting northbound traffic with the left lane closed. Belmore traffic lights are out on Canterbury and Kingsgrove roads following an earlier crash, and plenty of traffic making its way through Strathfield in northbound lanes on Centenary Drive. This is Will Bottom on Sydney's traffic leader, 2GB.
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26: Well, it's the biggest issue of the day, and I promised that I would dedicate as much time as I could to you, so let's continue with your calls. Stephen has phoned through at Bexley wanting to have his say. Stephen, good morning to you.
1: Good morning, Mark. First of all, on behalf of my sub-branch, I'm the vice president here at Bexley RSL sub-branch. I'm an army veteran, and I've been listening to you guys since Ray and since I was a young army recruit, and I'm incensed, mate. Like I said to the girl on the switch, I'll keep it civil, but I've got mates living on the street. We've had money taken out from our DVA, and we need that money to keep people from... We've still got three veterans committing suicide every fortnight. And then you see this, what you've just said. I was driving home from work, that we're giving money to house these people. I'm sure they'll be on Centrelink, Medicare. What else is this government going to do? You know, I'm lost for words, Mark. And I'd just like to thank you for bringing it to everyone's attention because, yeah, I'm just devastated, mate.
26: Stephen, thank you for your service, mate, and know that you've got plenty of people fighting for you, including all of the presenters here at 2GB, and I've made it very clear that I not only stand up for our frontline workers, like the police, I also stand up for our veterans, Stephen. So, mate, stay strong. We've got to keep fighting, and the best way we can keep fighting is at the next election. Get rid of this Labor government. The way in which they are managing and running this country is... I'm ropeable like you, Stephen. I really am. Ian is in Sydney. Morning, Ian.
12: G'day, mate. Albo and Burke, they won't block it because it will affect Burke's supporter base.
26: Yeah.
12: And also, just save your voice for tonight, mate.
26: Well, it's funny you say that, Ian. I was thinking it as I was getting fired up at the start. I thought I'm going to have no voice left come tonight to call the footy. But thank you. Thank you for weighing in. Stephanie's at Cremorne. Stephanie, good morning.
13: And good morning, Mark. So the terrorist collaborators and their progeny are back amongst us, roaming freely we know not where, because the poor dumb peasants out here will just be lied to by someone, I think accurately it's named, the person who purports to be a prime minister of this country, the liar in the lodge. He's got a lot of support, of course, with the little comrades down there in Canberra. They're all complicit in these lies, from Burke to Bowen to Miles to Wong to Gallagher to O'Neill. They're all in this great big lie that is the Australian government. So these women willingly left my country to go to a barbaric place, well known for its barbarism, to throw their lot in with a whole heap of barbarians who hate us and our Australian way of life and would kill us and have killed us. They're back here. Compare that with the arrival last night, spirited away out of the airport, away from prying eyes of the public, into a hotel, pizza boxes delivered, apparently. They'll be out there, we don't know where. Compare that with the carefully staged, managed, overseen by the Australian Federal Police, overseen by that woman, Chrissy Barrett, of the arrest of a man who left this country for us to go over to that barbaric place to kill those barbarians who would kill us. He is frog-marched off an aeroplane. His screaming daughter's left behind on a full aeroplane observing this. Cameras rolling, the world's media alerted, and this man is marched in full view of everyone. So if anyone thinks that we are not in the absolute grip of a dangerous, the most divisive, sneaky, trickiest, lyingest government this country has ever had, if they think that this country, its socialist, communist madness, killing us bit by bit, if they think we're not in the killing fields, then they should never be allowed near a ballot box again. And finally, Mark, a word about Jamal Reefy. Somebody supplied him with a swag bag full of Australian passports.
26: Yeah.
13: Over he goes into this barbaric place, hands them out like fish and chips. Cheap as chips they are, these Australian passports. You want one? Get one here. This man aided and abetted, but no one has aided and abetted them more than the person who is named the liar in the lodge.
26: Yep.
13: That man, and he's got blood on his hands from Bondi to up to this minute.
26: Stephanie, strong words as always, and I thank you for calling through. Phil's at Bidwell. Phil, good morning.
14: Good morning, Mark. How you going? All right.
26: All good, man.
14: Good morning to you, listeners. Look, I just want to mention that, mate, we've got hotels, motels, and caravan parks full of these immigrants, and they're all unvetted. We don't know who they're bringing in. And plus, Albanese, you just giving them offering them $5,000 for each child they had, $15,000 to furnish their new home.
26: Well, Phil, let me just butt in there, right? On the vetting process of the people that are allowed into this country, I've had a fair bit to say about this in recent weeks because, and just before I make the point I'm going to make, where's Tony Burke and Chrissy Barrett? Why haven't we heard from them this morning? Given that most people around this country will be saying, can you believe this? We're allowing terror sympathisers to make their way back into Australia. If the Home Affairs portfolio and his main responsibility is the security of our country, and that's the role of the AFP Commissioner, why have we not heard from them this morning? Says it all, doesn't it? The silence is deafening. But on the so-called screening of the people that are allowed into this country, how can we honestly hang our hat on our so-called rigorous screening process that people go through before they're given a visa or to enter this country, when in recent months we've had hate preachers given visas to make their way back to Australia or make their way into Australia for speaking tours, and then there are influencers, social media influencers like Sneeko, the American who's an anti-Semite. If our so-called rigorous screening process doesn't pick up someone like him, instead, it's reported by Shari Markson at Sky News, and then the government poops itself and says, oh, geez, we better get rid of this bloke. What does that say for our screening process, our so-called rigorous screening process? And all the while, we usher these ISIS-linked women and children out a back door at Sydney Airport into a loading dock and into a hotel so they can have some pizzas. Unbelievable. Phil, thank you for your call. 19 to 10.
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26: 131873 is the number. I just want to play something for you that I heard last night. Former AFP Detective Superintendent David Craig was having a chat to Peter Credlin on Sky News to speak about these families linked to ISIS returning to Australia. Mr. Craig was asked why very little information on these returning brides and their children has been disseminated to the public by either the government or the AFP. Here's what he had to say.
19: We are really kept in the dark, and I'm absolutely astounded by how the federal government is getting away with this. And I'm not a political animal, Peter. My job is law and

0: most basic question. I mean, our borders are in a terrible state when we have hate preachers coming in and out of and being kicked out only because of this network identifying these hate preachers that are coming in, where a simple Google search would have identified they weren't suitable to come into our borders.
1: Yeah, the former detective superintendent with the AFP also took aim at the Commissioner Chrissy Barrett after being asked why signing a prosecution warrant for these Islamic State-connected women took so long, while signing one for Ben Robert Smith took less than 2 days.
0: I would say it is a woke fear from the government and I'm sorry to say this, but Chrissy Barrett has been very disappointing in this regard. I noticed that after the Bondi shooting, she made that statement that it was an ideologically based attack, not based on religion, despite being radical Islamics shooting Jewish people at a Jewish religious festival. She made that comment. When the ISIS brides came back, she wasn't even there at the press conference to lead the charge against what the AFP were doing. She sent an assistant commissioner. She didn't even send a deputy commissioner. So we have a commissioner, deputy commissioner, ignored. We've just sent an assistant commissioner to represent the AFP. This is appalling leadership. However, when it comes to Ben Robert Smith, when it's something that won't upset the Muslim vote, then suddenly she's happy to sit up there and make a press conference and read out every single allegation. I think that we are suffering from an inept, woke stain through the Australian Federal Government and the Australian Federal Police particularly.
1: Hear, hear. Former AFP Detective Superintendent David Craig. Well said, David. Well said. Mark, I've never contacted a radio station before. I listen to your program every day and I love your passion. Very well said this morning. Thank you for everything you're doing. Read these disgraceful women. Keep doing everything you're doing and let's hope this embarrassing government are listening to you and your callers. You're wonderful and a proud Australian from Michelle at Lake Macquarie. Michelle, if it's your first time, don't make it your last time. You're welcome to have your say any time you would like. Rochelle is at Coffs Harbour. Rochelle, good morning to you.
2: Good morning, Mark. I just want to say the Governor-General dismissed Whitlam in 75 for less than what Albanese is doing. You can hear this morning, like, you're upset, everyone's upset about what this government has done to the cost of living, upsetting our international allies, exorbitant spending, renewable energy flop, mass migration, Ben Robert Smith, ignoring our Jewish people, and now he's supporting terrorists while the rest of the country gets no support and suffers from his stupidity.
1: Says it all, really, doesn't it?
2: Yeah, it does.
1: Yep,
2: and the current Governor-General, like Sam Moyston, was appointed by Albo himself, so I guess we can't hold our breath, but the real question is, where's the Labor caucus vote of no confidence? If his own MPs had a spine, you know, they'd throw him out like Radin Gillard and roll him from the inside.
1: Well, the problem there, Rochelle, is that they all think he's doing a wonderful job and they all agree with what he's doing. That's the problem. Tony Burke won't want to upset his constituents. Jason Clare won't want to upset his constituents in Western Sydney. So, unfortunately, we're just going to have to put up with it for the next 2 years until the next election. Thanks for calling in from Coffs Harbour, another beautiful part of the world, Orange. Deb's in Orange. Morning, Deb.
3: Oh, hi, Mark. Thank you again for keeping the rage going, you stupid idiots. You know, honestly, my husband volunteers for food care in Orange, and my blood is boiling. This government cut the pittance that it gave to food bank, et cetera, cut it, cut the funding, and we're paying for terrorists to be flown over here, to be supported here, and we've got people who can't afford to eat in this country. What's going on?
1: Yep, Deb, you're echoing what everybody else is saying, and I just will remind you, and I'll continue to play the audio that I've played in recent weeks. The government continues to lie to us. The Prime Minister continues to lie to us. And like most of you, when I sat there last night watching these ISIS-linked women and children arrive back in Australia, ushered out a side door through a loading dock into a government van, and then we got told that they were being housed in a hotel, I thought, we have officially lost the plot. The world has gone mad. Deb, I thank you for your call. It's 10 to 10.
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6: Three-vehicle crash at Hoxton Park. It's on Cowpaster Road at 15th Avenue and Hoxton Park Road. At North Sydney, traffic lights are out on Mount and Walker Streets, and a lot of traffic on Military Road outbound.

0: From Neutral Bay into Cremorne, it's heavy approaching Spofforth Street eastbound and also through Mosman at Slow Spit Road onto Military Road. At Belmore, traffic lights are out on Canterbury Road and Kingsgrove Road. That's due to an earlier crash. Crash earlier through Bonnyrigg at Hidden Electrical Kiosk, which is affecting Adenza Road both ways near Bonnyrigg Avenue. This is Will Bottom with live and local traffic on Sydney's 2GB.
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7: 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One listener says, good work, Mark. You have a silent army in listener land. You're speaking on behalf of the majority of Australians. Well, thank you for that. Sometimes I feel like I'm in an echo chamber, but when that board lights up and you voice your opinion, I know you're listening and we are on the same page. And don't worry, well, ever I'm afforded the opportunity to sit in this chair and behind this microphone, I will fight against this garbage that is going on in our country. If our politicians won't, we will. And if our government won't, it's time to get rid of them and install somebody who will. 131873, the number. Now, look, The Guardian is reporting the government special investigator for war crimes allegations and the AFP have now asked the National Anti-Corruption Commission to investigate media leaks about the arrest of Ben Robert Smith. I wouldn't have thought it'll take long, given the AFP was quick to send out the vision of the VC recipient being walked off that plane at Sydney Airport. I also find the timing of this quite interesting, given what yesterday we were reporting that Commissioner Paul Brereton has only just resigned his position with the NAC. Anyway, that story being reported by The Guardian this morning. 4.5 to 10.
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7: Coming up after the news, I'm going to have a bit to say. I heard a rumour this morning that Mark Latham and is teaming up with the Greens and the Coalition to launch an upper house inquiry to poker machines. I've reached out to Kelly Sloan to find out whether this is true. I'll share with you the response I've had from the opposition leader after the news. I'll also catch up with Matt Canavan, the leader of the Nationals federally. There's a few things to talk about, including the government, who will be out there spruiking the fact that they're lowering the price of electricity, even though we're still paying, what, $1,000 more than we should be? All that and more coming up after the news.
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20: It's 10 o'clock. Good morning. I'm Josh Bryant. An independent MP says a group of women and children with links to Islamic State should not be immediately demonised after their return to Australia. Seven women and 12 children landed in Sydney and Melbourne overnight, having left a camp in Syria last week. The opposition believes the group represents a security risk, but Melbourne-based federal MP Monique Ryan says the children deserve a second chance.
21: We're talking about kids who've grown up in a camp in Syria who haven't been exposed to Australia at all, and I would suggest that we should treat them sensitively and gently upon their arrival.
20: The system for helping job seekers find work is being overhauled for the first time in three decades. The framework will be split into three streams, which will help determine which job-seeking services someone can access. It will separate the newly employed, the longer-term unemployed, and those who face